0: One error for the Reds, who are 69-78. I've got my coffee. I've got my computer. All I need is you at 513-749-7000, 1-800-THE-BIG-ONE. Pat in Seymour, Indiana, is batting leadoff tonight on the Kelce Chevrolet Extra Inning Show. Pat, what do you think?
1: Well, Chick, once again, I enjoyed listening to your show, and I was at Pete's record-breaking hit back in 85, but I'm going to tell you tonight, I don't even know what I'm still doing awake, but
0: yeah,
1: I was very optimistic this whole year. I thought it'd be a good year, and they can't hit, they can't throw strikes. It's just been a very disappointing year, Chick.
0: It really has. Back in the spring, I predicted, get this, a Cincinnati sports renaissance. In the Reds start 20-11. Man, I'm feeling good. Now it's up to the Bengals and hopefully the Bearcats to help me look at least decent.
1: Well, Chick, you better than me. I live for my Reds baseball and the football, yes. And that don't mean much. And hell, I thought it was going to be so good. I lost me $100 on my buddies because I sure thought the Reds would be a lot better than this.
0: Well, and there was a Sunday morning where Mike Petralia was filling in for Ken Brew. And a gentleman called in and said, if I remember this correctly, because I was listening, that he had saved over a three-month period either $10,000 or $15,000 and wagered it all on a certain number, whether it was a winning record, definitely a winning record for the Reds, and a playoff berth, whatever, or the over-under, whatever the heck that was at the time. And he said he looked at it as an investment, that he's invested in every game this year. And I said to myself, man, right then I said to myself, man, you should have put that in a CD tier in your bank. Wow.
1: I hear you.
0: That had to be painful.
1: You know, yeah. Well, I'll tell you, I may call in one more time 40 years over, but I enjoy listening to you and Ken Brew a lot. And
0: I really appreciate that. Win or lose, I love doing the Kelce Chevrolet Extra Inning Show on weekends. Love it.
1: I enjoy listening to you, buddy.
0: Well, thank you so much. Wow, 20-0 tonight.
1: Yeah.
0: It's hard to believe. It really is. But the Brewers, they're relentless. They are just relentless.
1: Say it fast, Chick. Maybe it won't hurt as bad.
0: That's right. Yeah. Yeah. It did become a laugher. It really did. Well, thanks so much, Pat. Yeah. Appreciate it.
1: And hey, good talking to you.
0: Right back at you. Hey, we got time for Mark in Montgomery. Mark, what do you think?
2: Hey, I'm thinking of this, and you know, if you want to get better, the Reds want to get better, go back over the last 15 years and look at how many of good players have the Reds minor league system actually developed. And you can't count the players they traded for and whatnot, but the ones they actually drafted and developed. I think when you start looking at that, you'll see why they're as bad as they are.
0: Man. Yeah, the pipeline. It's drafting, developing, retaining, and winning. We just haven't seen it.
2: You know, all you got to do is look at Milwaukee.
0: Yeah.
2: I mean, they spend about the same amount of money as the Reds do, but I don't think there's a better an organization that's probably done is a better job, particularly at developing pitching and relief pitching. And then, you know, overall players, I mean, here's how I classify the Milwaukee Brewers. They are the Pittsburgh Steelers of Major League Baseball. They have a system. They draft players in that system. They develop them to play that system. And they get them to the major leagues, and they play that system of ball, and they win.
0: And that's the and Mark, I've got to cut you off. We've reached the 11 o'clock news. Now, it'll be interesting to see how they do in the postseason against the Braves and the Los Angeles Dodgers. That's the key here facing the Brewers in their future. And thanks so much for the call. 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

0: Ludwig, following Milwaukee's 20-0 victory over the Reds. 513-749-7000, 1-800, the big one, the numbers to dial. 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
3: A major oil pipeline shut down in the Middle East. With your 11 o'clock report, I'm Lee Mowen. Breaking now. What could be a pivoting moment in the war with Iran? The Houthis has taken over a Red Sea shipping port that connects to the Gulf of Aden, an alternative route for the closed-off Strait of Hormuz. That alternative route was allowing global oil supplies to move, but now that's a risk. Here's what we know.
4: Saudi Arabia forced to shut down a major oil pipeline after multiple strikes. Satellite imagery shows the damage from drone strikes the Saudis claim were launched from Iraq. A U.S. official says the Saudi Crown Prince Mohammed bin Salman is pressing President Trump to launch strikes on Iranian-backed Houthis in Yemen, who are now on the march, taking control of Yemen's entire Red Sea coast.
3: ABC's James Longman. Now your latest traffic and weather together. No accidents to report. However, plenty of closures thanks to construction. You got the entrance ramp from Galbraith to 75 South. That's closed until 9 o'clock tomorrow morning. At the same time, the off-ramp to Paddock Road from southbound 75 is closed. And you also have a shutdown to southbound 75 from the Ronald Reagan Highway coming in. That should reopen at 9 a.m. tomorrow morning.
5: Now, the latest forecast from the Jake Sweeney Chevrolet Weather Center. 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
6: Heading for daybreak on our Saturday, mostly cloudy, a few showers break out, a morning low of 68. Then through the day on our Saturday, it's showery and thunderstorms, even some sunshine at times, a high of 82. At night, clearing late, a low of 67. Then it's sunshine for Sunday and a high of 86. From your severe weather station, I'm 9 First Warning, Chief Meteorologist Steve Raleigh. 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
3: Looking dry on the radar, it's 72 degrees. And again, for those planning to come out to Paycor Stadium for week one, Bengals v. the Buccaneers, it's going to be warm, the high reaching 86, and it's going to be very humid. 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By the way, a new traffic report. There is an accident on southbound 75 beyond Union Center Boulevard. They got the right shoulder blocked off. You should be able to make through that just fine. It's the fifth shooting near UC recently, and the latest one leaves a man injured. One gunshot rang out just after 12:30 Friday afternoon in front of Short Vine Street's The Steak and Lemonade restaurant near Kroger. The male victim was shot in the stomach after another man approached, then ran off. The victim is expected to recover. The suspect is believed to be a black male in a white sweatshirt and black pants with no shoes. CBD continued to investigate. It's a guilty plea to federal theft charges for stealing over $335,000 from customers and nonprofits. Reagan France worked for the Ludlow Home Savings Bank 11 years ago before becoming the manager in 2023. That gave her access to account numbers and names. Investigators learned France would transfer money from customer accounts into her own controllable ones and withdrew cash from said customers. France must pay at least $250,000 in restitution and will at least serve 2 years in prison for aggravated identity theft charges.
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3: Reds bullied in Milwaukee 20-0. They're held to two hits in the loss, both by Sal Stewart. Reds back in action tomorrow night at the Brewers. It's on the big one, starting at 6:10 with the inside pitch. 7:10 first pitch, Brady Singer starting. Dayton Dragons defeat the Great Lakes Loons 5-0. They advance to their first ever Midwest League Championship. They will visit the Quad Cities River Bandits. That is the high A affiliate of the Kansas City Royals, excuse me, for a chance at Dayton's first championship. Y'alls defeat the Washington Wild Things 6-5. That forces a winner-take-all game 3 tomorrow night at 7:05. Some high school football scores, a game you heard on 1360 and 1530. St. X blanks Westerville North on the road 31-0. Wyoming over Indian Hill in 3 overtimes 48-47. And Beachwood over Simon Kenton 41-0. That's Noel Rash's 200th career win as a head coach. And Norfolk Kentucky Volleyball upsetting Notre Dame in 4 sets. That's their first win over an ACC and a Power Conference foe. info. Your next update is at 11:30 with breaking news anytime. I'm Lee Mowen, News Radio 700 WLW.
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0: 11:09 in the Queen City of Cincinnati. 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Welcome back to a power hour of the Kelsey Chevrolet Extra Inning Show. Brutal night for the Reds. They lose 20-0 to the Milwaukee Brewers at American Family Field. The Brewers crank out 23 hits, 4 home runs, including their first grand slam of the season, along with 4 doubles. And just obliterate the Reds tonight. The Reds held to just two hits, and the Brewers with 23 on their way to a 20-0 victory over Cincinnati. Let's go out to the phones. Jeff in Dayton, thanks for holding, Jeff.
14: No problem, Chick. Always warms me to talk to you for a bit.
0: Right back at you.
14: Thank you, sir. I'd say, listen, this year's a waste. I'd put Arroyo back at second. I don't even know what he's hitting in the minors. I don't care what he's hitting in the minors. Just bring him up and let him learn a second base job, because they're probably going to need him at second next year. Depends on what they do with McLean. I'd like to keep him. I don't think McLean's healed yet. I'm seriously. I looked up his injury and stuff. It says it takes probably 24 months to heal properly. See, there's pitches. The pitchers know this. There's pitches he can't hit on account of his injury that hadn't healed properly, and they know that, and they go right after that, and he can't hit it. Now, next year, he might be fully healthy, and we'll see. But his all-round game is one of the best.
0: So many issues, Jeff. Yeah, so many issues with this team. Retooling the outfield. They're going to have to rework the bullpen. Wow. Andrew Abbott with one win in the last about 3 months. It's sad. It really is. This is brutal.
14: He's throwing three quarters inning with those arm out. But listen, outside of Burns, you got all these nitpickers trying to hit the corners, Louder and the Singer. He's going to get bombed tomorrow. And Abbott. They need a little bit. I'd make some trades. Trade Hunter Green for a prospect. He's not doing anything here.
0: Well, and he's on the shelf for who's going to want him? He's on the shelf for all of next year.
14: Yes, sir. But with the ability he has when he is healthy, I think a team would take a chance. They're not going to give him a top five draft prospect, but they'd get something out. And finally, as far as the outfield, here's an outfield you could put together next year. I don't know how the infield would shake out unless you put McLean in short. But how about left field Steer, center field Ellie, and right field Rodriguez? That sounds like a pretty decent outfield to me.
0: Well, we've talked about Ellie going to center field forever. And
14: I know.
0: Yeah, he covers a lot of ground at short. Yeah, it's
14: yes, he does. Well, good talking.
0: All right, Jeff, appreciate the call. Thanks, man. We've got Jim next in Green Township. Hi, Jim.
20: Hey, sir, how you doing?
0: Oh, hanging in.
20: That's all you do, right? A miserable day for the Reds, that's for damn sure.
0: True.
20: Yeah, I turned it off after that three-run homer second, and I say, no, I can't
0: do this. Oh, my gosh. Bryce Terang, a three-run bomb in the second. Then Jake Bowers, a two-run homer in the second, both off of Abbott. And then Garrett Mitchell, the first granny off Luis May, the first granny by the Brewers this year.
20: And before you knew it, the onslaught was on after that, so I got quit. I said, I can't do it no more.
0: Well, and Jose Trevino making his eighth appearance as a pitcher, the backup catcher, making his eighth appearance. So he has pitched more games this year than Hunter Green. Hunter Green pitched in five. Jose Trevino's pitched in eight. Is that crazy?
20: Yeah, I know.
0: That is. And he pitched a 1-2-3 seventh inning. He pitched a 1-2-3 seventh.
20: You got to put a catcher or somebody else in to pitch against him.
0: That's right.
20: Oh, by the way, the reason I called is you said something about the Bengals and the Bearcats. I'm talking about the Bengals, the Buckeyes, Bearcats, and Bengals winning this weekend.
0: Well, I would love that as a Ohio State grad. We'll be in the studio tomorrow night with another edition of the Kelsey Chevrolet Extra Inning Show. We'll be monitoring the Brewers and Reds, and I'll also be checking out the Buckeyes tomorrow night against the Texas Longhorns.
20: Sir, I hope you do, buddy.
0: All right. Hey, thanks so much, Jim. And let's go down to Austin, Texas, and welcome in Timothy. What's happening, Tim?
21: Good thing. Well, thank you for taking my call. And, you know, when I take a kind of a step back and try to do broad picture of where the Cincinnati Reds are,
0: yeah,
21: the thing that just keeps coming up over and over and over is what this organization needs is an organizational audit. Every single department needs to be evaluated. And I find it, as a lifelong Reds fan, I find it impossible, and Chick, I mean impossible, to believe that if the Milwaukee Brewers, Tampa Bay Rays, and Cleveland Guardians can consistently win, consistently get to the playoffs, that it cannot happen for the Cincinnati Reds. I'm of the opinion that what you need to do of the 47 to 50 owners the Reds have, they need to get together and clean out the front office. And you need to go to Milwaukee, Tampa Bay, Cleveland, somewhere fresh. Get some fresh eyes in the organization and let the Milwaukee, Tampa Bay, Cleveland, or an organization like that, let that be the model. But you can't do this. You cannot let Nick Kroll go and just elevate Brad Metter or someone else in the organization. There has to be a fresh, complete look at this organization. To me, and I think the many other Reds fans across the country, it just seems as though this organization has been run negligent at best, reckless at worst. And I ask you, Chick, you are an insider. You see things that I do not. Outside truly, of Chase Burns, Ellie De La Cruz, Sal Stewart, what Cincinnati Reds at the major league level get better? And I'll take it a step further, and I'd love to hear your comments, if you would, please. Outside of Burns, De La Cruz, and Stewart, what really, truly, when it comes to the organization, the evaluation of talent, and the players, what really separates, if you take Burns, De La Cruz, and Stewart off Cincinnati, what is the separator between the Cincinnati Reds and the Colorado Rockies? I ask you, is there one, Chick? Is there?
0: No. It's top to bottom. You're a total, like you mentioned, a total reevaluation of the entire organization.
21: Chick, what's happening right now? It's not working.
0: It isn't.
21: What is happening right now with the Reds, and it hasn't worked for a long time. Forget the 34-1 losses combined these last two games. You have had, over the last 20 years, pretty much a below-average product put on the field. You've had below-average drafts. You have had trades that you've rarely won a trade. There has to be a fresh set of eyes and decision-making in the front office level. But here's the thing, though, I don't know. And I don't know if anybody, you, I, or the other Reds fans, Chick, across the country, do the Castellinis and their ownership partners, do they care enough about this product to make these changes? Here's the thing that frustrates me, and I will leave you on this one. It frustrates me as a Reds fan, and others too, I guarantee it, that we seem to care more about the outcome of this franchise than what ownership seems to. Am I off base on that, Chick? I ask you, am I off base on that? And I thank you for taking my call.
0: Well, I appreciate the call, and I do think, gosh, the ownership has to care. This is their livelihood, and Reds fans are passionate about this team, no doubt. The oldest professional franchise in all of baseball, and to see it disintegrate like this, it's embarrassing, and it's unacceptable. And with that, we've only got so much time tonight, and we'll go ahead with Kelly here. Is this Anchorage, Alaska? All right, Kelly, welcome.
1: Oh, thank you very much. the magic of the internet. I really enjoy listening to WLW and Cincinnati Red fan forever.
0: Outstanding, but, Kelly.
1: Boy, oh yeah, iHeart app. You know, for people listening, get it. You know, you guys, you come in clip. The station comes in crystal clear.
0: Fantastic.
1: So,
0: yes.
1: Anyway, I wanted to call because 20-0.
0: Yeah.
1: I mean, 20-0.
0: Right.
1: But I see so much on social media right now. The Reds are selling. Do you have any information on that?
0: I don't. It's people, just that's what the rumor is.
1: Great. I mean, why would sell the team? I mean, we are in shambles. You know, sell the team to somebody that has some money and then we can sign Ellie again and pay some money. I mean, the base, it's so unfair in baseball with salaries and everything like that. We just get beaten to hell every season.
0: Yeah. And then to watch Tampa Bay and the Milwaukee Brewers, the first two teams, one from the American League, one from the National League, to reach the postseason this year. So
1: exactly, yeah. Correct. Exactly correct. Exactly.
0: Kelly, we
1: correct.
0: Are so glad you're that doing- you're listening in Anchorage, Alaska. That is fantastic.
1: Oh, cool. Yeah. I enjoy your commentary.
0: All right. Thank you so much. The Reds fall 20-0 tonight and get out hit 23-2 in a loss, 20-0 loss to the Milwaukee Brewers. And on a positive note, the high class A Dayton Dragons defeat the Great Lakes Loons tonight at Day Air Ballpark in the Gem City of Dayton, Ohio, 5-0. And that propels the Dragons advancing to the Midwest League Championship Series starting Sunday night in Davenport, Iowa, against the Quad Cities River Bandits. So that's good news for the Reds organization, the High A. And now for the bad news. Justin LeBron, first-round draft pick of the Cincinnati Reds, playing shortstop and batting second for the Dayton Dragons. 0-for-4 tonight with a strikeout. He is batting average is .154. So hopefully Justin LeBron out of the University of Alabama can come around. He's shown some power early on, but it's a struggle at the plate right now for him. But the Dragons move on. And hey, we've got to take a break. It's the Kelsey Chevrolet Extra Inning Show on the home of the Reds, 700 WLW.
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0: 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It's the Kelsey Chevrolet Extra Inning Show. Reds fall 20-0 to the Milwaukee Brewers tonight at American Family Field. 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I'm going with Brewers left fielder and leadoff batter Jackson Churio. Setting the table, 4-for-6 tonight with 2 doubles, 3 runs, 2 RBIs, and perfect in the first inning. This was the Milwaukee Brewers. Churio leads off with a double, his 26th of the year to left field. Then Bryce Turang, a bunt single that got past the pitcher's mound. It was supposed to be a sacrifice. It winds up being a single. First and third, and then William Contreras with the sacrifice fly to center field, and just like that, and then Andrew Vaughn with a double. Terang scores. It's 2-0. And then the Brewers just kept piling on. But Jackson Churio keeping company with legends. He's the third player in Major League Baseball history alongside Mike Trout and Alex Rodriguez to record 3 seasons with 20-plus home runs and 15-plus stolen bases before turning 23. He doesn't turn 23 until next March 11th. He's only 22 years old. Jackson Churio is our Stone Statement Star of the Game, and you're listening to the Kelce Chevrolet Extra Inning Show on 700 WLW.
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9: Remembering those who died in and from the effects of the September 11th attacks. Of your 11:30 report, I'm Lee Mowen, breaking now. A bell tolled to mark 7 moments of silence at Ground Zero today, each one corresponding with the World Trade Center, the Pentagon, and Shanksville, Pennsylvania's attacks.
10: At the Pentagon observance,
11: September 11th reminded us of the terrible power of hate.
10: President Trump speaking of American resilience.
11: Even greater power of the American spirit to endure and prevail and to win.
10: In Shanksville, Pennsylvania, a tribute to the 40 passengers and crew on United Flight 93 who were determined to take on the hijackers before they could crash the plane into a building. Their courage lives on.
11: Since that day, 25 years ago, the name Flight 93 has become synonymous with ideals of bravery and sacrifice.
9: ABC's Whit Johnson, and for the first time ever, an additional bell toll and moment of silence were added to honor the over 9,000 people who died from 9/11 related injuries or illnesses. Now your latest traffic and weather together. They have cleared the wreck off the shoulder, southbound 75 beyond Union Center. You're good to go there. No accidents to report, but still plenty of construction. And again, ramps from Galbraith to 75 South is closed. The ramp to Paddock Road from southbound 75 is closed. And also, the one from 126 to southbound 75 is closed. That will open up tomorrow morning at 9 o'clock.
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12: Saturday morning, there'll be some scattered rain, downpours at times, a morning low of 68. Then for our Saturday, we'll see some showers and some storms, even a little bit of sun, a high of 82. At night, storms ending, a low of 67. It's sunshine for Sunday and a high of 86. From your severe weather station, I'm 9 First Warning, Chief Meteorologist Steve Raleigh. 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
9: Just a few little dots of rain in western Dearborn County. The rest of the tri-state's dry. However, that rain that Steve was talking about, that's currently in western Kentucky over Paducah, Hopkinsville, and Bowling Green. That'll head our way, but not for a while. We're at 72 degrees. And for you Bengals fans making your way to Paycor Stadium to watch the week one affair against the Buccaneers, it will be warm and dry that day. Partly cloudy skies and 82 degrees. And that game day forecast is built by TLG Peterbilt Cincinnati, keeping customers for life. A 17-year-old is arrested for a Wednesday night double shooting in Colerain Township and a double shooting near UC earlier this month. That last one, the September 1st shooting on East Shield Street, left Jonathan Edwards dead and another person hurt that evening. The teenager faces murder and felonious assault charges for both. He's awaiting his first court appearance. Both Cincinnati and Colerain Township police continue to investigate. A fight between brothers in Hamilton turns into a shooting and a house fire. Hamilton police were called to an Eaton Avenue home just before 7 o'clock this evening. While the brothers were found with injuries to his arm, the second one ran inside and made suicidal threats. Smoke would then begin to rise out of the home around 7:15. The injured brother, as well as the mother and a child, were able to make it out safe. Police have not yet made contact with the other brother at this time. Your next update is at midnight with breaking news anytime. I'm Lee Mowen, News Radio 700 WLW.
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0: .11:36 in the Queen City. Chick Ludwig, 700 WLW. It's the Kelsey Chevrolet Extra Inning Show. Following the Reds' 20-0 loss to the Milwaukee Brewers. And let's review the power player of the game. 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If you have a massive IRS tax problem, don't live in fear. TOEF is here. Garrett Mitchell. Grand slam in the fifth inning off Luis May, the Brewers' first grand slam of the season. And Luis May gives up 8 runs. Man, in that fifth inning, that was brutal. The Brewers score 2 in the first, 6 in the second, 1 in the fourth, 8 in the fifth, 3 in the eighth. And 3 in the eighth, a 3-run home run off the bat of William Contreras, Reds killer. 3-run shot off of Jose Trevino. Backup Reds catcher. Pitched a 1-2-3 seventh inning, but then got hammered for that 3-run home run in the eighth. And yes, like I mentioned earlier, Jose Trevino, backup catcher, has pitched in 8 games this year. That's 3 more games than Hunter Green, who appeared in 5 games for the Reds before having season-ending Tommy John surgery. And that's going to put him out all of next year. And let's also select our Skyline Chili Feeling Good Player of the Game, brought to you by Skyline Chili. Feeling good, it's Skyline time. I'm picking the Reds relief pitcher, Brock Burke. He leads Major League Baseball in appearances. Tonight was his 72nd of the season. And he pitched a 1-2-3 sixth inning, the first time the Brewers were retired in order tonight, with a strikeout. 72 appearances. His ERA is 2.74. He has truly been an Iron Man for the Cincinnati Reds, and I thought he would be the one guy who would get moved at the trade deadline because he is so valuable. So the Skyline Chili feeling good player of the game is definitely, in my mind, Brock Burke tonight for the Cincinnati Reds. Well, let's talk about who's rolling for the hometown team. 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Ellie De La Cruz is rolling for the Reds. Now, he didn't get a hit tonight, but he came into this game with home runs in five consecutive games. And how about his numbers for September? He's 15 for 34 at the plate. That's a .441 batting average. 8 runs, 2 doubles, 5 home runs, 10 RBIs, 4 walks to go with a stolen base. He is playing his best baseball right now for the Cincinnati Reds. Ellie De La Cruz, 0 for 3 tonight with a walk and a pair of strikeouts. He's batting .282 with an .869 OPS, Ellie. And the whole time he was going crazy in Los Angeles, I kept thinking, Ellie, L.A., someday. Yeah. His agent, Scott Boras, was there. And, after a home run, he looks up at his agent, and you can just feel it, can't you, Reds fans? Ellie De La Cruz, loving La La Land. He is who is rolling for the hometown team. Well, let's check out what's next for the Reds with the Gilkey Window Look Ahead. Game 2 in this 3-game series, tomorrow night, 7:10, first pitch from American Family Field. And for the Reds, it'll be Brady Singer on the mound. He's 6-13 with a 5.03 ERA, making his 29th appearance, all starts. He's pitched 146 and two-thirds innings with 120 strikeouts. As of the end of the game tonight, the Milwaukee Brewers have not yet named a starter, so that starter is to be determined. But once again, the Milwaukee Brewers improved to 92-56, the best record in all of baseball. And the Reds fall to 69-78, and the Brewers in the National League and the Tampa Bay Rays in the American League both punched their tickets to the postseason. The Rays with a victory today over the Houston Astros. Two small market teams already in the postseason. Now on the way to division titles, and as awesome as the Brewers are, and they are phenomenal, they are relentless. They will be judged by what they do in the postseason. And standing in their way are the Los Angeles Dodgers. We'll see how long the Milwaukee Brewers last in the postseason. I'm rooting for them. Rooting for them to go all the way. From the Reds division. Well, we're going to take another break and then come back with the injury report. We'll check scores around Major League Baseball, check out the home run leaders in baseball. And if you've got a comment, we've got room for you at 513-749-7000, 1-800, the big one. We're even going to look back on this date in Cincinnati Reds history. It's all coming up on the Kelsey Chevrolet Extra Inning Show. Thanks to all the chick magnets and all the loyal listeners of 700 WLW checking us out tonight on the home of the Reds, 700 WLW.
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1: Lined up, and here comes Dustin May. Suarez swings, high towering fly, deep right center field. It's got a lot of carry, leaping at the wall. Lara over from right, and he caught it. He went up over the wall. And brought it back. Wow. What a catch by Luis Lara.
0: That's Tommy Thrall on the Reds Radio Network. That was the Reds' best chance to score. Eugenio Suarez robbed by right fielder Luis Lara going up and over the wall at American Family Field in Milwaukee tonight. And the Brewers obliterate the Reds 20-0 tonight with 23 hits to the Reds, 2 hits. Both of the Reds' hits off the bat of Sal Stewart, who reached a third time on an error by the Brewers. Well, here is today's injury report brought to you by O'Connor, Achani, and Levy. 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He's listed as a utility player, but he's my favorite player, and that is Spencer Steer. Scrap iron, Swiss Army knife. Miss him terribly because he can play 5 positions. And he's got the right wrist sprain dating to July 27th. And he saw a specialist in Phoenix today. It was cleared to do range of motion exercises and swing a bat. So good news for Spencer Steer, but his expected return is likely in 2027. Hopefully, we'll have a season next year. Hunter Green out with a second Tommy John surgery. Michael Tolia, infielder, outfielder with the dislocated right shoulder, out for the rest of the year. Outfielder Blake Dunn with the right elbow surgery. And right-handed pitcher Jose Franco with the right flexor mass strain and expected return to be determined. That is today's injury report brought to you by O'Connor, Ashani, and Levy. Attorneys you know, attorneys you trust. 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Well, let's check some scores around Major League Baseball. 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Brewers 20-0 over the Reds. End of the 7th inning in St. Louis. The Cardinals have a 7-2 lead over the Chicago White Sox. Bottom of the 7th inning in Sacramento, the Athletics and the Seattle Mariners are tied at 4. Bottom of the 6th inning out in the desert, the Arizona Diamondbacks have a 6-1 lead over the Texas Rangers. Bottom of the 5th inning in San Francisco, the Padres lead the Giants 7-1. And these are finals now from Wrigley Field in Chicago. The Cubs crush the Pittsburgh Pirates 12-2. The Detroit Tigers knock off the Colorado Rockies in Detroit 6-2. In our nation's capital, the Washington Nationals are 4-3 winners over the Los Angeles Angels. The New York Yankees get by the New York Mets at Yankee Stadium today, 6-4. The Baltimore Orioles are in Toronto, and they beat the Blue Jays 7-4. The Kansas City Royals knock off the Red Sox in Boston's Fenway Park 3-2. And once again, the Tampa Bay Rays punch their ticket for the postseason in the American League with a 3-1 home victory over the Houston Astros. The Los Angeles Dodgers are 6-2 winners over the

0: 15 innings. The game was called because of darkness. On this date in 1946, on this date in 1955, Johnny Klipstein pitches a one-hitter against the Brooklyn Dodgers at Crosley Field in a game won by the Reds 9-0. The only Dodger hit was a single by Pee Wee Reese with one out in the ninth inning. On this date in 1956, Frank Robinson of the Reds ties the all-time National League record for most home runs in a rookie season when he hits 38. His 38th home run of the year, the record-tying homer, was hit off New York Giants pitcher Steve Ridzik in a game at the Polo Grounds, won by the Reds 11-5. On this date in 1963, the Reds scored 9 runs in the fourth inning en route to a 14-3 bombardment of the Milwaukee Braves at Crosley Field. And in 1964, Jim Maloney pitches a two-hitter in Milwaukee, but loses the game 1-0. Denny LeMaster hurled a one-hitter for the Braves. In 1973, Ed Armbrister's eighth-inning double with the bases loaded breaks a 3-all tie and sends the Reds to a 6-3 triumph over the Dodgers at Riverfront Stadium. Ken Griffey got the Reds started with a 3-run home run off Don Sutton in the fourth inning. On this date in 1979, the Reds take first place with a 9-8 victory over the Houston Astros at Riverfront Stadium. The Reds trailed 7-6 in the seventh inning when back-to-back home runs by Davey Concepcion and George Foster produced 3 runs, and the Reds stayed in first place for the remainder of the year. And on this date in 1981, Ron Oster's home run in the 10th inning downs the Dodgers 3-2 at Riverfront Stadium. And then, as every Cincinnati Reds fan knows, on this date, September 11th, 1985, Pete Rose becomes baseball's all-time hit leader, singling the left center off Eric Schau in the first inning of the Reds' 2-0 win over the San Diego Padres. Pete Rose's 4,192nd career hit breaks Ty Cobb's record in front of 47,237 fans at Cincinnati's Riverfront Stadium. Rose had tied the record at Wrigley Field on September 8th with a single off the Cubs' Reggie Patterson in a game that was later suspended because of darkness, and that enabled Rose to break the record at home on this date in 1985. Tonight, a memorable game for the Milwaukee Brewers, one to forget for your Cincinnati Reds. The Reds get humbled and embarrassed in Milwaukee by the Brewers 20-0. We're back tomorrow to deliver another Kelsey Chevrolet Extra Inning Show. Thanks to tonight's producer, Alex Egan, and all the loyal listeners of 700 WLW and all the chick magnets. We appreciate you. And until next time, which happens to be tomorrow night, this is the Chickster Chick Ludwig saying thanks for listening to the Kelsey Chevrolet Extra Inning Show on the home of the Reds and the best Bengals coverage, 700 WLW.
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2: The danger of a major bypass route closing is real. With your Midnight Report, I'm Lee Mowen. Breaking now. That's thanks to the Houthis raiding and commandeering a Red Sea shipping port that's connected to the Gulf of Aden, and that's a bypass for the Strait of Hormuz, which is closed off by Iran. That alternative route is under risk of closing, which could be dire for gas and oil prices all across the globe.
3: Iranian-backed Houthis in Yemen taking control of Yemen's entire Red Sea coast and threatening a second waterway critical to global trade, the Bab al-Mandeb Strait, a vital route for Saudi oil. The Strait of Hormuz has been effectively shut down for more than 6 months, and disruption to a second route is potentially catastrophic to world oil prices.
2: ABC's James Longman.

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1: Tonight, it's clouds with some rain overnight. We'll see a morning low of 68 degrees. Now, for tomorrow, scattered storms and otherwise mostly cloudy, a high of 82. Now, tomorrow night, storms ending, a low of 67, sunny on Sunday and a high of 86. From your severe weather station, I'm 9 First Warning Chief Meteorologist Steve Raleigh. 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
2: A teenager is arrested for a Wednesday night double shooting in Coleraine Township and a double shooting near UC earlier this month. That September 1st shooting on East Steel Street left Jonathan Edwards dead and another person injured. That teenager is facing murder and felonious assault charges for both. He's awaiting his first court appearance. Both Cincinnati and Coleraine Township police continue to investigate. It's the fifth shooting near the University of Cincinnati recently, and the latest event leaves a man injured. One gunshot rang out just after 12:30 Friday afternoon in front of Short Vine Streets, the steak and lemonade restaurant near Kroger. The male victim was shot in the stomach after another man approached, then ran off. The victim is expected to be okay. The suspect is believed to be a black male in a white sweatshirt and black pants with no shoes. Cincinnati police continue to investigate. A fight between brothers in Hamilton turns into a shooting and a house fire. Hamilton police were called to an Eaton Avenue home just before 7 o'clock yesterday evening. One of the brothers were found with injuries to his arm. The second one ran inside and made suicidal threats. Smoke began to rise out of the home around 7:15. The injured brother, as well as their mother and a child, were able to make it out safe. Police have not yet made contact with the other brother.
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2: The Reds are bullied in Milwaukee 20-0 and held to just two hits in the loss, both by Sal Stewart. Andrew Abbott goes two innings. He allows eight runs on nine hits. Reds are back in action tonight at the Brewers. Join us here on the big one, starting at 6:10 with the inside pitch and a 7:10 first pitch. Brady Singer will get the start for Cincinnati. Meantime, the Dayton Dragons defeat the Great Lakes Loons 5-0. They advance to their first ever Midwest League championship. The Dragons will visit the Quad Cities River Bandits for the chance starting Sunday. The Florence Yawls defeat the Washington Wild Thing 6-5 to force a winner-take-all Game 3. It's a 3-RBI night for second baseman Brett Blomquist. The series will be decided Saturday evening at 7:05 from southwestern Pennsylvania. Some high school football scores. A game you heard on 1360 and 1530. St. X blanks Westerville North on the road 31-0. Highlands over Boyle County 41-21. It's Wyoming over Indian Hill 48-47 in three overtimes. Lawrenceburg knocks out Taylor 48-14. And Beachwood over Simon Kenton 41-0. That's Noel Rash's 200th career win as a head coach. And big upsets for Northern Kentucky volleyball. The Norse upset Notre Dame in four sets. It's their first win over an ACC opponent and a power conference foe. Your next update is at 12:30. I'm Lee Mowen, News Radio 700 WLW.
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1: 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Tonight was night two. Earlier tonight, it wrapped up several hours ago, but it was night two of the midterm Republican convention. Donald Trump spoke, and a lot of other people spoke as well. And I will tell you, I think the whole thing, by and large, generally speaking, was a success. The president, of course, earning the ire of a lot of conservatives with the promise of a $5,000 Trump dividend if the Republicans kept the House and the Senate. I do have a poll up if you follow me on the socials at Dan Mandis Show. The poll this evening, and I try to do one every night. Sometimes I need to try a little bit harder. But the poll is this. Do you believe that President Trump's $5,000 dividend is a sincere effort to return money to taxpayers or a cynical and empty campaign promise? 62% saying that the president is not sincere. 37% say that the president is sincere. If you'd like to follow me on X, you can at Dan Mandis Show. So there is a lot of audio that I'm going to play for you tonight regarding the convention from last night. Let me get into some of this. One of the things that people are saying about the dividend is that it needs congressional approval, which it does. The president, though, was interviewed last night and he says, no, I don't actually need congressional approval. This is what he said.
2: And I'm wondering, would Congress need to approve that?
3: Well, we think not. I think they will do it if we needed it, but we think not. The country is doing so well. We've taken in trillions of dollars in tariffs and other things. We have now over $20 trillion worth of manufacturing plants and other investments being made in the United States, which is far greater than ever before. And we think it's something that would be good. We do have a one proviso, and that's that the money be spent, if people spend their money in the United States. We don't want to have that money spent in other countries.
1: All right. So here's what they're saying. Budget reconciliation, that is known as a fast track procedure used for spending where Republicans would need a simple majority of 51 votes versus the usual 60. That is, of course, in the Senate. So, you know, win the House, win the Senate, they'd have 2 years to work this into the budget, and they could do it through budget reconciliation. It'd have to pass the House, pass the Senate, perhaps using reconciliation. Then Donald Trump would sign it the final 2 years of his second term. Now, right now, the Republicans have 53 senators to the Democrats, 45. So you think, well, there's no problem then. They could get this done through reconciliation. All the Republicans would stand in line and get this done, right? No. We still have the likes of Susan Collins and Lisa Murkowski who will not vote for this. I can already guarantee you they would not vote for this. And, you know, the question is how many other Republicans who might be, you know, supportive of Donald Trump and stand, you know, beside the president, I don't know, 95% of the time, might not want to spend the additional $1.35 trillion to give every American, every adult American citizen in the country $5,000. A lot of people saying this is Donald Trump and the Republicans, because the Republicans are, by the way, starting to fall in line. I will talk about that here in a second. But the question is, would they be able to get 51 senators in the Senate to vote for this thing, and would they even be able to get it through the House of Representatives? And also remember, we're not talking about this current House or this current Senate. This is going to be the Senate and the House of Representatives that we end up getting after the midterm elections. And guess what, folks? We may not even have the majority in the House or the Senate. It just depends on whose polling you believe, if you believe any of the polling. But anyway, John Thune had this to say. He was on Fox News. He was asked about all of this.
4: We'll cross that bridge when we come to it. And obviously, as the president.
1: You hear that? We'll cross that bridge when we come to it. In other words, John Thune, and I have not been happy with John Thune, but, you know, Thune isn't really taking a position when he says we'll cross that bridge when we come to it. That means that he's not going to talk about this. A lot of people are angry with John Thune because he hasn't managed to get the Save America Act passed. I would be one of those. I do, though, understand the reality of not having the numbers to nuke the filibuster and certainly not enough numbers on the Republican side of the Senate to get the Save America Act passed. But I also believe that he hasn't really tried as hard as he could or should to get it passed. Anyway, this is what he says about the $5,000 Trump dividend. John Thune, the head of the Republicans in the Senate.
4: We'll cross that bridge when we come to it. And obviously, as the president, the condition he put on it is elect us. And I think the focus, the emphasis that he was making there, and I think this is a real, this is a clear one between us and the Democrats, is he wants more money in the pockets of the American people. The Democrats want to grow government in Washington, D.C., And anytime they have power, that's what they do. They expand, they grow government, they spend more, tax more. And what the president is suggesting last night is we want more money in the pockets of the American people. And that is a very clear difference between us.
5: So could you cut taxes?
4: What's that?
5: Could you cut taxes?
4: Well, I mean, we will take another run at it. You bet. I mean, obviously, we did a lot last summer with the working families tax cuts legislation. But there are other things in tax policy that we've looked at that didn't make it into that bill. And obviously, we're going to be looking at every opportunity we can to allow the American people to keep more of what they earn and to put money in their pockets, not in the pockets of big government and bureaucrats in Washington, D.C. It is every time we've had a Democrat administration, Democrat Congresses, that's what happens. You can bet on it. It's not going to be any different this time, which is why I think the American people, in the end, are going to come around and end up voting for Republicans for the House and the Senate because they want to keep conservative policies in place that allow them to keep more of their own money.
1: Right. So this is going to be fascinating to watch. And by the way, as far as that poll goes, it now seems to be tightening up. No, he's not sincere. 53%. Yes, he is sincere. Now is at 46%. People are responding as well. Steve out there says Congress will never pass this because it's going to cost over $1 trillion. And we're now over $40 trillion in debt. That's right, Steve. The deficit, $1.8 trillion. He says, didn't inflation already soar once from all those COVID relief funds from the government? Yes, we talked about that last night. You're absolutely right. One of my big issues with all of this, and, you know, and I explained this earlier in the program, I am all for all of us getting $5,000. But for every action, there is a reaction. You dump $1.35 trillion artificially into the economy. Ultimately, that would mean that inflation would skyrocket. I mean, that's what Joe Biden did, as Steve is saying on X. Follow me on X at Dan Mandy Show. Steve is absolutely right. The, you know, you gotta love the, what was it? Oh, the Reduce Inflation Act. And it literally did the opposite of reducing inflation. So there were a couple of big spending packages that Joe Biden brought to the table. Did not help one bit. As a matter of fact, it did cause inflation to go up. Now, to John Thune, I don't want to give him credit, but you know what John Thune is saying is true. The Republicans and the president, they have cut taxes. Corporate tax rates cut from 35% to 21%. Reduced income tax rates, doubled the standard deduction, doubled the child tax credit, created the new senior deduction where qualifying seniors could get an additional $6,000 deduction. We all know about no tax on tips and no tax on overtime. So the president has done a lot. I believe that I don't know what's in the president's mind as far as whether or not this $5,000 dividend is something that he generally wants to do, or if he is just trying to, you know, as I said, some people are saying this could be considered an act of desperation. I don't know if it's an act of desperation. I know that the Democrats, I should say the Republicans, I know the Republicans, they understand that they are behind the eight ball. I mean, that's one of the reasons why they're doing this Republican convention right before the midterm elections. Totally get that. Is this an act of desperation? I'll let you decide for yourself. I will say this. We have heard about these dividends before, and they never come to fruition. They just don't. And I think the president, he's always going to have a way out, right? So let's say that he makes the offer, and then the Democrats ultimately win either the majority in the House or the Senate. And what that would mean is that the $5,000 dividend is not going to happen, and the president and the Republicans can blame the Democrats and say, oh, look, the Democrats didn't want you to have $5,000 of your own money. Or if the Republicans do maintain the majority in the House and the Senate, but they end up not having the numbers to be able to get this $5,000 dividend passed, the president can just say, listen, I wanted to do it, but the rhinos, the Lisa Murkowskis, and, you know, those types of people, they refuse to vote for it. And by the way, one of the other things that is happening out there is you do have the media going to the likes of Marjorie Taylor Greene and Thomas Massey and some of these very, I'm going to put it this way, some of these very, these days, traditional Donald Trump haters. And they're going to them and asking them what their opinion is on the 5K dividend, knowing full well that they are against this. But there, I will also say that there are a lot of my friends who are incredibly conservative, including, by the way, yours truly, that have a lot of questions regarding this, fully acknowledging the spirit with which you just heard John Thune say, the spirit with which this offer is being made, or this idea is being made. The American people want more of their money in their pocket. You know, I've been talking about how you have so many people paying taxes. There's some people that don't pay any taxes. I pay a lot of taxes, and I see a lot of money going to third world countries. And how much money did we give Ukraine? Still giving money to the Taliban in Afghanistan, $40 million a week, billions to NATO every single year. So we can talk about all of that. And the American people like me and people like you are saying, what about us? We've paid so much money in income taxes and sales taxes too, but that's a state thing. But so much money on income taxes. And the bottom line is, how much of that money comes back to us? Not a whole heck of a lot. A lot of welfare going on in this country. A lot of fraud, as a matter of fact, going on in this country. Oftentimes at the hand of foreigners who have come into this country and taken advantage of our good graces. And so I'll just go ahead and personalize this like I did in the previous hour. I'll go ahead and personalize this. I pay a crap ton in income taxes. I have not taken one dime from the federal government. I haven't gotten a single piece of welfare. I've never taken advantage of any kind of subsidy. I've never collected unemployment. And I'm assuming that whatever Social Security I get isn't necessarily going to be what I would have gotten if I had retired, I don't know, 5 years ago, which I wasn't eligible, but whatever. You get what I'm saying. They're cutting Social Security. I bet you feel the same way. And that's the reason why I understand the spirit with which President Trump is trying to tap into. So that is part of the conversation tonight. The phone number is 866-90-RED-EYE, 866-907-3339. J.D. Vance had a lot to say last night, I believe, and I've been referring to this online and on the radio program. This really was J.D. Vance's coming out party, in the sense that he is most certainly now, I would say, even though he has not officially said, I am running for the presidency. When you hear his speech last night, there are definite indications clearly that he is going to run for the presidency. And what he's trying to do is he is trying to engage with the Donald Trump supporters and also those people that have maybe, I don't know, veered away from their support of Donald Trump. Maybe those people that have become disengaged because of the price of gas and also the price of groceries. Maybe they're not real excited or thrilled about the war in Iran. So he's trying to tap into both of those different camps. And I'll play some audio on from J.D. Vance as well coming up here on the radio program. Also, we do have some comments from President Trump on Iran. There have been some actually some major updates on the war in Iran. We're going to get to that as well. So there is a lot to talk about. I've also got a lot to talk about with you at 866-90-RED-EYE. If you can't call in, you can text in 615-737-9986. Stay close.
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6: Pasture and rangeland conditions continue their general decline nationally, due in great part to the heat dome over areas of the southern tier. USDA meteorologist Brad Rippey says for the period ending September 6th,
7: very poor to poor rating, 53%. Nationally, that is a 1 percentage point increase from the previous week. 18% rated good to excellent. That is no change from last week.
6: States in the west and central U.S. make up the bulk of very short to short pasture and rangeland conditions above the national average.
7: It has been a terrible stretch of hot, dry weather in parts of the mid-south and Arkansas pastures this week. Really looking in rough shape, very brown, very burnt up, 70% statewide, very poor to poor. And even as far east as the Western Corn Belt, Minnesota this week coming in at 54% of the rangeland of pastures rated very poor to poor.
6: I'm Rod Bain reporting for the U.S. Department of Agriculture in Washington, D.C.
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1: 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You know, earlier I was talking about this this notion of the, I don't know, discouraged or disengaged young male voter, young male American, where they can't pay the rent and they can't start a family, you know, all of these things that this age bracket has been complaining of. And it's been something that Charlie Kirk tapped into in Donald Trump's second run for office. And in the previous hour, I played you some audio from J.D. Vance and his appeal to the young male American because they are so disengaged. And you got a lot of these guys who voted for Donald Trump at the behest and encouragement of Charlie Kirk. Now, Charlie Kirk, as we all know, a year ago assassinated, and they feel like the Trump administration has sort of left them in the dust. Now, I don't want to be insensitive to what some young males are going through. And by the way, this doesn't only appeal to young males. I mean, this appeals to, you know, the younger generation, those folks in their early to mid-20s that are having trouble affording starting a life. And so we're going to talk about that and a whole lot more. Also, the latest on Iran is coming up. Some major, major developments that could impact your gas prices.
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1: Dan Mendes here. The phone number 866-90-RED-EYE, 866-907-3338. Let's see here. 7466 out of the free state of Florida asking me if I have heard of J.D. Vance and what happened with the heckler that had the Mexican flag. Why, yes, I played this in the first hour, but I'll go ahead and play it here.
2: What the people at home missed is that we just had a protester interrupting us and waving the Mexican flag. Well, my friend, if you love Mexico so much, get your ass over there. I'll buy you the plane ticket.
1: I mean, they're definitely a highlight. I loved that, you know, J.D. Vance, he was very well received. Let me just see if I could do this real quick. There was a lot of folks there loving J.D. Vance, and a lot of media outlets have used the term blistering to describe J.D.'s speech. The people, man, they were there for it. Listen to this.
2: I gotta say, it's pretty cool to hear a crowd that is this fired up chant your name. So go ahead and do it again.
1: So he had the crowd just, you know, what did they say, eating out of his hand. So yeah, that was J.D. Vance. If there's any doubt about his intentions, those are gone. And he did talk about the past.
2: And the criminals given free reign over our great country. And we were tired of being called racist for noticing that our country was becoming dirtier and poorer and less safe and less prosperous. By the end of 2024, you were tired. We were tired as a country, but you were not defeated. The radicals in Washington, they could take much from us, but they couldn't take our will to fight back. And so all of us came together on November the 5th, and we sent the toughest SOB in American politics back to the White House, and we made Donald J. Trump the 47th president of the United States.
1: So now J.D. Vance clearly wants to be the 48th. And, you know, he said a lot of good things last night, and I do want to focus on this audio because I think what J.D. Vance says matters, and it matters a lot. And we were talking about earlier his message to young men and how that messaging is absolutely critical to the race to the White House in 2028. So it is a long cut. I'm going to go ahead and play it again. It's a long cut. It is one of, again, at least to me, it is one of the more critical cuts that people should be playing. Again, I don't know if they will. But I'm going to play it all the way through because I do believe that it is important regarding young men heading into the midterm elections and beyond. And he's talking about a few things regarding the future of young men in America.
2: Who aren't always sold. And I want to speak directly to them, not to the faithful, but to the people who are still making up their minds. The people on the margins, the people who are still a little unsure who they're going to vote for. Some people who love some of our policies, but maybe don't agree with others. Young men, many of whom felt inspired by Charlie Kirk, but are unhappy with some of what has happened in the wake of his death. And I want to speak directly to that group because I think Charlie is a great example of how to disagree but still participate in the work of saving this country. Charlie, ladies and gentlemen, was dedicated to this movement and this country. He loved, and I do mean loved, the President of the United States. But in the 8 months or so that we were in office before Charlie died, I talked to him a lot, almost every day. And Charlie was still a free thinker with his own principles and views. He did not always agree with us. Let me just give you one example. Charlie hated war. Whether it was Europe or Africa, the Middle East, he didn't care. He just hated war. That was his view. Now, of course, there are people who love what we've done and people who don't. I'm not here to litigate the disagreements between Charlie and some of the people that he disagreed with. But what I'm asking you to do is do what Charlie did. Do not throw the baby out with the bathwater. Don't give the country over to a bunch of crazy people because you happen to disagree with us on a policy issue here or there. Look, I'm not asking anybody to agree with me on every single issue. I'm not asking anybody to agree on every single policy of the administration. What I am asking you to do is to recognize the contrast with the radicals and recognize the achievements of the last 18 months. We have done a lot, my friends, and we can do a lot more if we fight together.
1: I mean, listen, I love what J.D. Vance said there. And one of the things, as we talk about whether or not he deserves or if he has earned the right to not only be the Republican nominee, we've got to go through the primary process, but has J.D. Vance actually earned the right to be in the Oval Office? I believe that he has. I believe that not only has J.D. Vance done a great job, but I also think that he is somebody who can connect with independents. I really do. I like the fact that he mentioned Charlie Kirk, and I do like the fact that he mentioned that Charlie Kirk did hate wars. I do wonder what Charlie Kirk would say about Iran, but here's the thing. There are folks out there talking about how Iran is turning into a forever war like Afghanistan, and some of those people are Charlie Kirk, I don't know, I don't want to say followers, but support, you know, the people that love Charlie Kirk are saying that Iran is turning into a forever war like Afghanistan. We were there in Afghanistan for 20 years. That's not a forever war. That's 20 years, number one. But number two, do you really think that we're going to be in Iran for 20 years? You know, troops on the ground and all that. I hope not. I seriously doubt it. But that being said, think about all of the conflicts that Donald Trump and Marco Rubio have actually ended around the world. I mean, you've got the Gaza war between Israel and Hamas. That is huge. Pakistan and India, Egypt and Ethiopia. Honestly, wars and conflicts were ended that most of us, we didn't even know about. And a lot of folks will talk about Israel and about how Israel is holding the puppet strings of Donald Trump and so forth. I don't believe that. But other things that young men have been frustrated by, of course, the economy. We talked about that earlier. There's a lot of problems with our economy. But I believe that, you know, one of the core messages of a person like Charlie Kirk, and it is something that I've been saying for a long time, which is, okay, so you do what you need to do to support your family. There's a lot of opportunity for young men and young women to go out and support your family via trade schools and such. We did talk about that earlier in the program. There is a massive need for HVAC and welding and plumbers and the like. And while it may not be your thing, would you rather have a job? I mean, look, if you got a degree in IT, but some dude from India is taking your job or it's been shipped off to India, okay, you got to do what you got to do. If you got a degree in one of the STEM fields and suddenly AI is taking your job, go be a welder. Do what you've got to do. I mean, that's always been my message. Do what you have to do to support your family. What are you going to do, wallow in it for the next 40 years? No. Figure it out, put your boots on, and go find a job. Go to a technical school of some sort. Figure out a job that you can do that won't be replaced by some dude from India or AI. But that is the challenge. And Donald Trump, by the way, real quickly, and then I'm going to get to your calls. Donald Trump has done a lot to try to guide young adults into the trades. Just real quickly. Last year, he signed an executive order called Preparing Americans for High-Paid Skilled Trade Jobs of the Future. I know it's a long name, but I loved it when he did it. Preparing Americans for High-Paying Skilled Trade Jobs of the Future. It's centered basically on getting kids ready for the future via the trades and not be so dependent on college. He put federal money behind apprenticeships. Trying to bring manufacturing jobs to America increases need for all of those trades that he's talking about. He also demanded the Department of Labor to expand apprenticeships in AI, nuclear energy, and other areas as well. So the president has done all he can do to try to get young adults, young males and females, into the trades because he believes, as I do, that that is where the money is and where the future is. And there's a lot less, obviously, indoctrination in the trade schools than what we see as the average person goes to, college and comes out with, tens of thousands of dollars, maybe hundreds of thousands of dollars in debt. Sharon is in Maryland on Red Eye Radio, calling from Maryland on WMAL. Sharon, thanks for calling. Go ahead.
3: Hi, yeah, I'm a Democrat. I voted in the Democratic primary. Anybody that was unopposed, I didn't even mark because I want choices. I want choices at every level of government and all branches of government. The executive, because we even have a say technically in the judiciary at the state level. But I want choices, local and federal.
1: Mm-hmm.
3: And the Democrats in this state are not giving it to me.
1: So I'm, of course, you're calling from Maryland. I'm unaware of what's happening in the state of Maryland. So, I mean, are you happy with the? I mean, it seems to me the Democrat Party. Let me ask you this: something that I think we can sort of identify with. You know, in the Democrat Party, you've got the main line of the Democrat Party. You've got like Chuck Schumer and Hakeem Jeffries. Then you have the Democrat Socialists of America, way, way further left. So it seems like someone like you has a choice between the main line of the Democrat Party, the more moderates, and the DSA.
3: Yes. Well, definitely not the DSA. The ones that are not DSA and are, I would vote for, I have to write in.
1: Well, then who are you going to...
3: At congressional level.
1: Okay.
3: I will have to write in.
1: Hey, Sharon, let me ask you this real quick. One of the things the Democrats have said is they have a big tent and they want to invite everybody into their big tent, even the DSAers. And so are you happy with the fact that they're allowing people that want to abolish prisons, abolish borders, abolish the police and abolish the presidency, expand the Supreme Court, abolish the Senate? Are you happy with, Hakeem Jeffries and Chuck Schumer and people like that allowing the DSA to take over the party?
3: No.
1: Okay.
3: Not at all.
1: Have you thought about voting for the Republican Party at all?
3: Oh, yeah. I have every intention of voting a Republican ticket this November 3rd.
1: Love it. Well, Sharon, I appreciate the Sharon, I got to go. I appreciate the call. They're yelling at me. Got a hard break here. Appreciate you listening to Red Eye Radio.
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11: Next. Hey, Alfie, what can I get for you?
12: Hey, Nora, just a nice latte, please. How was your weekend?
11: Not bad, thanks. Mainly working here. You?
12: Me? Well, I was battling gods in the afterlife realm, and after lunch, I fought mercenaries. Ooh, could I get oat milk with that latte, please?
11: Yeah, of course.
12: 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Oh, and I'll grab an almond croissant, too.
11: Wait, what? 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
4: The danger of a major bypass route closing is real. With your 1 o'clock report, I'm Lee Mowen. Breaking now. That's thanks to the Houthis raiding and commandeering a Red Sea shipping port that's connected to the Gulf of Aden, and that's a bypass for the Strait of Hormuz, which is closed off by Iran. That alternative route is under risk of closing, which could be dire for gas and oil prices all across the globe.
5: Iranian-backed Houthis in Yemen taking control of Yemen's entire Red Sea coast and threatening a second waterway critical to global trade, the Bab el-Mandeb Strait, a vital route for Saudi oil. The Strait of Hormuz has been effectively shut down for more than 6 months, and disruption to a second route is potentially catastrophic to world oil prices.
4: ABC's James Longman.
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7: Tonight, it's clouds with some rain overnight. We'll see a morning low of 68 degrees. Now, for tomorrow, scattered storms and otherwise mostly cloudy, a high of 82. Now, tomorrow night, storms ending, a low of 67, sunny on Sunday and a high of 86. From your severe weather station, I'm 9 First Warning Chief Meteorologist Steve Raleigh. 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
4: A teenager is arrested for a Wednesday night double shooting in Colerain Township and a double shooting near UC earlier this month. That September 1st shooting on East Sealed Street left Jonathan Edwards dead and another person injured. That teenager is facing murder and felonious assault charges for both. He's awaiting his first court appearance. Both Cincinnati and Colerain Township police continue to investigate. It's the fifth shooting near the University of Cincinnati recently, and the latest event leaves a man injured. One gunshot rang out just after 12:30 Friday afternoon in front of Short Vine Streets, the steak and lemonade restaurant near Kroger. The male victim was shot in the stomach after another man approached.

0: furry four-legged co-pilots out there. Pets like Axel, Bandit, and Smokey, who may not understand humans but do listen to you rant about young people today for hours. 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
3: The danger of a major bypass route closing is real. With your 2 o'clock report, I'm Lee Mowen, breaking now. That's thanks to the Houthis raiding and commandeering a Red Sea shipping port that's connected to the Gulf of Aden, and that's a bypass for the Strait of Hormuz, which is closed off by Iran. That alternative route is under risk of closing, which could be dire for gas and oil prices all across the globe.
4: Iranian-backed Houthis in Yemen taking control of Yemen's entire Red Sea coast and threatening a second waterway critical to global trade, the Bab al-Mandab Strait, a vital route for Saudi oil. The Strait of Hormuz has been effectively shut down for more than 6 months, and disruption to a second route is potentially catastrophic to world oil prices.
3: ABC's James Longman.
5: Now, the latest forecast from the Jake Sweeney Chevrolet Weather Center. 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
6: Tonight, it's clouds with some rain overnight. We'll see a morning low of 68 degrees. Now, for tomorrow, scattered storms and otherwise mostly cloudy, a high of 82. Now, tomorrow night, storms ending, a low of 67, sunny on Sunday and a high of 86. From your severe weather station, I'm 9 First Warning Chief Meteorologist Steve Raleigh. 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
3: A teenager is arrested for a Wednesday night double shooting in Coleraine Township and a double shooting near UC earlier this month. That September 1st shooting on East Shield Street left Jonathan Edwards dead and another person injured. That teenager is facing murder and felonious assault charges for both. He's awaiting his first court appearance. Both Cincinnati and Coleraine Township police continue to investigate. It's the fifth shooting near the University of Cincinnati recently, and the latest event leaves a man injured. One gunshot rang out just after 12:30 Friday afternoon in front of Short Vine Streets, the steak and lemonade restaurant near Kroger. The male victim was shot in the stomach after another man approached, then ran off. The victim is expected to be okay. The suspect is believed to be a black male in a white sweatshirt and black pants with no shoes. Cincinnati police continue to investigate. A fight between brothers in Hamilton turns into a shooting and a house fire. Hamilton police were called to an Eaton Avenue home just before 7 o'clock yesterday evening. One of the brothers were found with injuries to his arm. The second one ran inside and made suicidal threats. Smoke began to rise out of the home around 7:15. The injured brother, as well as their mother and a child, were able to make it out safe. Police have not yet made contact with the other brother.
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3: The Reds are bullied in Milwaukee 20-0 and held to just 2 hits in the loss, both by Sal Stewart. Andrew Abbott goes 2 innings. He allows 8 runs on 9 hits. Reds are back in action tonight at the Brewers. Join us here on the big one, starting at 6:10 with the inside pitch and a 7:10 first pitch. Brady Singer.

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3: The danger of a major bypass route closing is real. With your 3 o'clock report, I'm Lee Mowen, breaking now. That's thanks to the Houthis raiding and commandeering a Red Sea shipping port that's connected to the Gulf of Aden, and that's a bypass for the Strait of Hormuz, which is closed off by Iran. That alternative route is under risk of closing, which could be dire for gas and oil prices all across the globe.
4: Iranian-backed Houthis in Yemen taking control of Yemen's entire Red Sea coast and threatening a second waterway critical to global trade, the Bab al-Mandeb Strait, a vital route for Saudi oil. The Strait of Hormuz has been effectively shut down for more than 6 months, and disruption to a second route is potentially catastrophic to world oil prices.
3: ABC's James Longman.
5: Now, the latest forecast from the Jake Sweeney Chevrolet Weather Center. 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
6: Tonight, it's clouds with some rain overnight. We'll see a morning low of 68 degrees. Now, for tomorrow, scattered storms and otherwise mostly cloudy, a high of 82. Now, tomorrow night, storms ending, a low of 67, sunny on Sunday and a high of 86. From your severe weather station, I'm 9 First Warning Chief Meteorologist Steve Raleigh. 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
3: A teenager is arrested for a Wednesday night double shooting in Coleraine Township and a double shooting near UC earlier this month. That September 1st shooting on East Sealed Street left Jonathan Edwards dead and another person injured. That teenager is facing murder and felonious assault charges for both. He's awaiting his first court appearance. Both Cincinnati and Coleraine Township police continue to investigate. It's the fifth shooting near the University of Cincinnati recently, and the latest event leaves a man injured. One gunshot rang out just after 12:30 Friday afternoon in front of Short Vine Street's The Steak and Lemonade restaurant near Kroger. The male victim was shot in the stomach after another man approached, then ran off. The victim is expected to be okay. The suspect is believed to be a black male in a white sweatshirt and black pants with no shoes. Cincinnati police continue to investigate. A fight between brothers in Hamilton turns into a shooting and a house fire. Hamilton police were called to an Eaton Avenue home just before 7 o'clock yesterday evening. One of the brothers were found with injuries to his arm. The second one ran inside and made suicidal threats. Smoke began to rise out of the home around 7:15. The injured brother, as well as their mother and a child, were able to make it out safe. Police have not yet made contact with the other brother.
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3: The Reds are bullied in Milwaukee 20-0 and held to just 2 hits in the loss, both by Sal Stewart. Andrew Abbott goes 2 innings. He allows 8 runs on 9 hits. Reds are back in action tonight at the Brewers. Join us here on the Big One starting at 6:10 with the inside pitch and a 7:10 first pitch. Brady Singer will get the start for Cincinnati. Meantime, the Dayton Dragons defeat the Great Lakes Loons 5-0. They advance to their first ever Midwest League championship. The Dragons will visit the Quad Cities River Bandits for the chance starting Sunday. The Florence Yawls defeat the Washington Wild Thing 6-5 to force a winner-take-all Game 3. It's a 3-RBI night for second baseman Brett Blomquist. The series will be decided Saturday evening at 7:05 from southwestern Pennsylvania. Some high school football scores. A game you heard on 1360 and 1530. St. X blanks Westerville North on the road 31-0. Highlands over Boyle County 41-21. It's Wyoming over Indian Hill 48-47 in 3 overtimes. Lawrenceburg knocks out Taylor 48-14. And Beachwood over Simon.

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2: The danger of a major bypass route closing is real. With your 4 o'clock report, I'm Lee Mowen, breaking now. That's thanks to the Houthis raiding and commandeering a Red Sea shipping port that's connected to the Gulf of Aden, and that's a bypass for the Strait of Hormuz, which is closed off by Iran. That alternative route is under risk of closing, which could be dire for gas and oil prices all across the globe.
3: Iranian-backed Houthis in Yemen taking control of Yemen's entire Red Sea coast and threatening a second waterway critical to global trade, the Bab al-Mandeb Strait, a vital route for Saudi oil. The Strait of Hormuz has been effectively shut down for more than 6 months, and disruption to a second route is potentially catastrophic to world oil prices.
2: ABC's James Longman.
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5: Tonight, it's clouds with some rain overnight. We'll see a morning low of 68 degrees. Now, for tomorrow, scattered storms and otherwise mostly cloudy, a high of 82. Now, tomorrow night, storms ending, a low of 67, sunny on Sunday and a high of 86. From your severe weather station, I'm 9 First Warning, Chief Meteorologist Steve Raleigh. 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
2: A teenager is arrested for a Wednesday night double shooting in Coleraine Township and a double shooting near UC earlier this month. That September 1st shooting on East Sealed Street left Jonathan Edwards dead and another person injured. That teenager is facing murder and felonious assault charges for both. He's awaiting his first court appearance. Both Cincinnati and Coleraine Township police continue to investigate. It's the fifth shooting near the University of Cincinnati recently, and the latest event leaves a man injured. One gunshot rang out just after 12:30 Friday afternoon in front of Short Vine Streets, the steak and lemonade restaurant near Kroger. The male victim was shot in the stomach after another man approached, then ran off. The victim is expected to be okay. The suspect is believed to be a black male in a white sweatshirt and black pants with no shoes. Cincinnati police continue to investigate. A fight between brothers in Hamilton turns into a shooting and a house fire. Hamilton police were called to an Eaton Avenue home just before 7 o'clock yesterday evening. One of the brothers were found with injuries to his arm. The second one ran inside and made suicidal threats. Smoke began to rise out of the home around 7:15. The injured brother, as well as their mother and a child, were able to make it out safe. Police have not yet made contact with the other brother.
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2: The Reds are bullied in Milwaukee 20-0 and held to just two hits in the loss, both by Sal Stewart. Andrew Abbott goes two innings. He allows 8 runs on 9 hits. Reds are back in action tonight at the Brewers. Join us here on the big one, starting at 6:10 with the inside pitch and a 7:10 first pitch. Brady Singer will get the start for Cincinnati. Meantime, the Dayton Dragons defeat the Great Lakes Loons 5-0. They advance to their first ever Midwest League championship. The Dragons will visit the Quad Cities River Bandits for the chance starting Sunday. The Florence Yawls defeat the Washington Wild Thing 6-5 to force a winner-take-all Game 3. It's a 3-RBI night for second baseman Brett Blomquist. The series will be decided Saturday evening at 7:05 from southwestern Pennsylvania. Some high school football scores. A game you heard on 1360 and 1530. St. X blanks Westerville North on the road 31-0. Highlands over Boyle County 41-21. It's Wyoming over Indian Hill 48-47 in 3 overtimes. Lawrenceburg knocks out Taylor 48-14. And Beachwood over Simon Kenton 41-0. That's Noel Rash's 200th career win as a head coach. And big upsets for Northern Kentucky volleyball. The Norse upset Notre Dame in 4 sets. It's their first win over an ACC opponent and a power conference foe. Your next update's at 4:30. I'm Lee Mowen, News Radio 700 WLW.
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0: closed off by Iran. That alternative route is under risk of closing, which could be dire for gas and oil prices all across the globe.
1: Iranian-backed Houthis in Yemen taking control of Yemen's entire Red Sea coast and threatening a second waterway critical to global trade, the Bab al-Mandab Strait, a vital route for Saudi oil. The Strait of Hormuz has been effectively shut down for more than 6 months, and disruption to a second route is potentially catastrophic to world oil prices.
0: ABC's James Longman.
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3: Tonight, it's clouds with some rain overnight. We'll see a morning low of 68 degrees. Now, for tomorrow, scattered storms and otherwise mostly cloudy, a high of 82. Now, tomorrow night, storms ending, a low of 67, sunny on Sunday and a high of 86. From your severe weather station, I'm 9 First Warning, Chief Meteorologist Steve Raleigh. 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
0: A teenager is arrested for a Wednesday night double shooting in Coleraine Township and a double shooting near UC earlier this month. That September 1st shooting on East Shield Street left Jonathan Edwards dead and another person injured. That teenager is facing murder and felonious assault charges for both. He's awaiting his first court appearance. Both Cincinnati and Coleraine Township police continue to investigate. It's the fifth shooting near the University of Cincinnati recently, and the latest event leaves a man injured. One gunshot rang out just after 12:30 Friday afternoon in front of Short Vine Streets, the Steak and Lemonade restaurant near Kroger. The male victim was shot in the stomach after another man approached, then ran off. The victim is expected to be okay. The suspect is believed to be a black male in a white sweatshirt and black pants with no shoes. Cincinnati police continue to investigate. A fight between brothers in Hamilton turns into a shooting and a house fire. Hamilton police were called to an Eaton Avenue home just before 7 o'clock yesterday evening. While the brothers were found with injuries to his arm, the second one ran inside and made suicidal threats. Smoke began to rise out of the home around 7:15. The injured brother, as well as their mother and a child, were able to make it out safe. Police have not yet made contact with the other brother.
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0: The Reds are bullied in Milwaukee 20-0 and held to just two hits in the loss, both by Sal Stewart. Andrew Abbott goes two innings. He allows 8 runs on 9 hits. Reds are back in action tonight at the Brewers. Join us here on the Big One, starting at 6:10 with the inside pitch and a 7:10 first pitch. Brady Singer will get the start for Cincinnati. Meantime, the Dayton Dragons defeat the Great Lakes Loons 5-0. They advance to their first ever Midwest League championship. The Dragons will visit the Quad Cities River Bandits for the chance starting Sunday. The Florence Yawls defeat the Washington Wild Thing 6-5 to force a winner-take-all Game 3. It's a 3-RBI night for second baseman Brett Blomquist. The series will be decided Saturday evening at 7:05 from Southwestern, Pennsylvania. Some high school football scores. A game you heard on 1360 and 1530. St. X blanks Westerville North on the road 31-0. Highlands over Boyle County 41-21. It's Wyoming over Indian Hill 48-47 in 3 overtimes. Lawrenceburg knocks out Taylor 48-14. And Beachwood over Simon Kenton 41-0. That's Noel Rash's 200th career win as a head coach. And big upsets for Northern Kentucky volleyball. The Norse upset Notre Dame in 4 sets. It's their first win over an ACC opponent and a power conference foe. Your next update's at 5:30 with breaking news anytime. I'm Lee Mowen, News Radio 700 WLW.
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5: 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Welcome to the Big Outdoors, News Radio 700 WLW Cincinnati. Chip Hart with you. And last week, as Marilyn called me Skip, Okay, that's really not a good radio

0: name. Do you think? Neither is Chip, though. More like Chipper would be. Chipper Jones, you know, from the Atlanta Braves.
1: Yeah.
0: Okay. What do you think, Danny? Everybody else around here has got a nickname.
1: Chipper Hart. That doesn't fit. That
0: doesn't
1: Hart
0: work.
1: Does not fit.
0: Okay, no. Let me get on with it. Let me get on. We are the home of the Cincinnati Reds. And we have a newly minted director of communications and media relations with the Ohio Farm Bureau. And I think Ryan Matthews, you took over that position. What, has been a year or two now?
2: Yes, sir. Yeah, it's been right over a year.
0: And are you hanging in there?
2: Absolutely. It's a really fun gig. I get to hang out with our Ohio farmers nearly every day, just getting to share their stories. My one-year anniversary was actually the Ohio State Fair, so a year ago, second day on the job. So it's always a fun celebration. So just coming off that, and it's been a really fun role.
0: Well, listen, you know, and I want to get you in here because farming and farmers are important to Ohio and to sportsmen and outdoorsmen around the state. And, you know, that's what makes it all, you know, what makes that. It's just a great relationship, I think, to put it.
2: Absolutely.
0: You know, and it always has been, you know, so we don't have as much access to farmland for hunting and fishing as we used to, you know, because of changes in the environment and just the farming industry itself. And it is what it is. But nonetheless, where are we on the farm bill, the federal farm bill? Okay.
2: Yeah. So where we are right now is we had a farm bill get passed in the House.
0: Mm-hmm.
2: That was about a couple months ago at this point, and now we're waiting on a Senate farm bill. So our Senate chair first posted a discussion guide about 2 months ago, and then it was supposed to go to committee. It was supposed to pass out of committee. They unfortunately ran out of time. So once they come back, we're really looking for that Senate Ag Committee to go ahead and mark up that draft and send it to the floor. Our farmers are facing a generational set of challenges right now, and we need, you know, programs, farm programs, and assistance that will help make sure that they can continue to the next season. We saw a lot of important improvements to the One Big Beautiful Bill Act that happened in 2025. But there's still a lot of modernizations that we need for farmers to continue to produce the safe and abundant food supply that we all rely on.
0: So what is in that bill that's most important to our farmers in the Midwest? And we, of course, are speaking about Ohio, you know, but Indiana probably has the same needs. Maybe Kentucky, not so much. You know, it's a whole different set of it's a whole different game over there. But nonetheless, what is in there that is most important?
2: Yeah. So I'll start with an overall, and then I'll tell you what we're still kind of hoping for. So some of the big ones and the improvements that we saw in the One Big Beautiful Bill Act, we saw updates to crop insurance. We saw an increase in trade investments. We also saw a lot of improvements or permanence to our key tax provisions. A lot of those were set to expire. And so within the One Big Beautiful Bill Act, our lawmakers went ahead and made those permanent or improved those for our farmers. Those things that we're still waiting on, that includes some more titles of credit. So for farmers to continue and add on their bottom line there, rural developments, which I think is, you know, mm-hmm. affects probably a lot of your listeners, just making sure that the infrastructure there is safe and improved. Research and extension. So here in Ohio, we have, you know, Central State and Ohio State as our land grants, so making sure that they're getting the funds and the research they need. That's how we get better in any industry, is the research that we provide. So making sure that they have the resources. Forestry and energy are also some of those titles that we need improvements on. And then we're really looking for Congress to address Proposition 12, which came out of California. It's a lot of different rules around interstate commerce. So we're looking for our lawmakers to kind of ensure that interstate commerce, not one state can control that, and ensuring that, you know, our products, whether here in Ohio mm-hmm. or Kentucky, does not have to follow under some other state's regulation.
0: Well, if it came out of California, it definitely can't be good. That's just my experience with anything and everything that has to do with California. So Ryan Matthews with the Ohio Farm Bureau, you sit tight. I have quite a few more questions to kind of throw at you. So we are the home of the Reds, and we'll be back in a moment.
3: 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Oops, this stuff is tricky. 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
0: Hey, we're back. The Big Outdoors News Radio 700 WLW Cincinnati. Chip Hart with you. My guest is Ryan Matthews, Director of Communications for the Ohio Farm Bureau. And, of course, we are the home of the Cincinnati Reds. Stick around. It's going to be a hell of a fun day at the big one, the Nation Station, 700 WLW. We got Gary Jeff Walker up after the bottom of the hour's news. We got Michael K. Allen ranting and raving his life away in retirement. We got Ken Brew, probably. Maybe this guy called Sterling, you know, one named guy that shows up every once in a while on Saturday. We got baseball too. In the meantime, Ryan Matthews, Ohio Farm Bureau, why in the hell can't we get China to buy our stuff? Or for that matter, because I know quite a few farmers, and if there's one beef they've got besides maybe the cost of fuel, it's the fact that we can't sell enough crop. I can't go in one retail store anywhere in the country and not find 95% of manufactured products on the sales made in China, and they won't buy our ag products.
2: Yeah, I think you got a big question there. And as you mentioned, right, there's a lot of back and forth with the U.S. and China as we walk through trade negotiations. And as you mentioned, you know, in the story, you might see a lot of things made in China. On the other side, in 2024, China was our third largest trading partner in agriculture. It equated to about $25 billion in exports. And it wasn't that long ago here in Ohio, just one of every third row of soybeans went to China. And you mentioned, you know, there's been a lot of, uproar of like, hey, they're not buying our product. And, you know, a year ago, when we were going into harvest, they weren't buying anything.
0: Right.
2: And so we're still way behind.
0: Mm-hmm.
2: Yeah. What we're projected.
0: I know we're one state out of 50. Okay, at least the last time I counted, certainly. And it is certainly a federal government issue to correct. I'm not asking for answers, but it's got to drive everybody freaking nuts. Now we have the high beef prices, which also reminds me, why is that for those out there that aren't familiar?
2: Yeah, and you're just looking to talk. Sorry, you're asking about the beef update that we got here in August?
0: Yes.
2: Yeah. Okay. So in early August, the administration announced a plan to import about an additional 300,000 metric tons, which is about 660 million pounds of beef, in addition to an already record high beef import. There's still specifics that we're looking for that comes to that plan. But our farmers here in Ohio and across the country are extremely disappointed to learn about that plan, because that's going to flood the American market with hundreds of millions of pounds of additional foreign-raised beef. And, you know, we were talking about the grocery store already, and consumers might notice that, you know, we have very high beef prices in the grocery store.
0: Yeah, we do.
2: But the prices paid to farmers for their cattle have fallen over the past 2 months. And we already have beef packing plants shutting down, and we just, in total are trying to build back our herd. And so flooding the markets like this is just not going to do well for our own domestic product.
0: I would, we raise longhorns, but they're for yard art. They're not for meat. Okay. All right. So to speak. So, but I'm seriously looking at buying a couple of head of cows and, you know, or a couple of calves to raise. But, you know, I would agree with you. Flooding the market with beef is not the answer to the question. So, and correct me if I'm wrong, is not the herd size currently a result of a couple of years of droughts that we had and the lack of hay available, and we had to dispose of some, you know, quite a few animals, whereas if we could have fed them, we could have kept them?
2: Yes. Yeah, absolutely. So this is an effect from the past couple of years ago, just as you mentioned, it was drought conditions. So a lot of people sold off, and now it's just kind of been a slow rebuild. And I do want to mention, you know, yeah. We, you know, appreciate the administration's goal of reducing grocery costs. But it is one of those things that, you know, short-term measures could have long-term effects. And it is, as you mentioned, you know, just it's almost becoming a growing dependence on foreign-grown food. And that could ultimately lead to even higher grocery costs. And, you know, for people who are looking to buy more cattle, that's going to get even harder and harder.
0: Well, I got to tell you, it couldn't be a good time for deer season to come around and for people to, since we have some liberal hunting regulations, to put a few pounds of venison in the freezer if you can't afford that beef. So, hey, Ryan Matthews, just sit tight. We're going to come back with more and the Ohio Farm Bureau on The Big One. 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
0: Hey, we're back. The Big Outdoors. 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And occasionally, at least a couple times a year, I like to squeeze in just a little update from the Ohio Farm Bureau, because I think it's damned important. And let's face it. So I gave you a task, Ryan, to figure out how many acres of farmland are under the Ohio Farm Bureau. I don't know if you had a chance to do that, but I know that what Ohio has about 28 million acres, and 26 of that is in land. 2 million is in water. How much we have in farm and ag land. I won't ask you about the membership, okay?
2: Yeah, so at Ohio Farm Bureau, we represent farmers of all sizes, right? It might be 2 or 3 acres, or it might be 2 to 3,000 acres. But as you were mentioning, we have about 13.5 million acres in farmland here in Ohio.
0: Okay.
2: And doing the math that you were talking about, that's half of Ohio's land is in farm or agricultural production.
0: Therein, it's damned important, okay, across the board.
2: Absolutely.
0: So explain to people what CAUV is if they're not in the farm world. And I'm a farmer. I get CAUV, and hell, I can't understand it half the time, you know? I mean, go ahead.
2: Yeah. So CAUV is current agricultural use value, and it's a specific rate that farmland gets graded at, and that's what our farmers pay year to year.
0: And so, but that doesn't matter what kind of farm you are, whether you're crop, whether you're livestock, timber, you know, even though with timber you're not showing any kind of income for, but you know, once every 15 years, which is where I'm in, that's what I'm in because, or the CAUV because of timber. So, you know, that's just, anyway, just as an aside. So, There any issues with that right now? We all good?
2: We had a couple updates. I want to go back to what you said. You know, this is really to help keep farms in business and ensure stability in our rural communities. In 2026, we saw an update just about a couple months ago. It included a slight decline in values for counties undergoing reappraisals. So that was about 41 counties this year. They're all trending down on average is about 5% the previous cycle. And that's largely due to skyrocketing input costs. In the formula, another big policy win that we saw this year is that the Ohio Department of Taxation, the one that's mm-hmm. in charge of CAUVs, they recently announced a permanent pasture will be value at the minimum woodland CAUV, which is about $230 per acre, bringing relief to many farm families. You know, we talked about in one of our previous episodes that, you know, farmers just are facing a generational list of challenges. They're on razor thin margins, and this is a huge win. We've been advocating for it for years, and it just really helps, you know, illustrate that the land requiring conversion, these costs, it has a different valuation, and this is going to help our farmers continue on to the next season.
0: Not to spend much time on it, but, you know, with the reevaluation by all 88 counties in Ohio of their real estate value, that had to be a big plus, you know, with that happening.
2: Yeah, absolutely. We're definitely seeing, you know, some excitement around these new changes that we saw this year. And hopefully that just continues, especially as we, you know, continue the property tax conversation as we walk into a new administration and just continue this 3-year reappraisal cycle.
0: All right. With the minute and a half we got left, what else is important right now?
2: Yeah. So we talked already about trade. We talked about, you know, beef imports. You talked about farm bill. Another big thing we're talking about is year-round E15, and that is a biofuel, which is a huge success story here in the U.S. And it's also known as unleaded 88. So you may see at some of the gas stations here in Ohio and Kentucky, there's a blue pump. It says unleaded 88. That's a 15% ethanol blend. It creates higher demand for ethanol. It saves drivers an average of 10 to 30 cents per gallon. It just provides a higher octane for our improved engine performance. Unfortunately, due to outdated restrictions back 20, 30 years ago, E15 can't be sold year-round. So there's been a big push in the agricultural mm-hmm. industry. Ohio Farm Bureau has worked really closely with Ohio Corn and Wheat. And luckily we saw the U.S. House pass the Nationwide Consumer and Fuel Retailer Choice Act, which would allow permanent year-round sale of E15. And now we're just urging the Senate, along with the farm bill, to get it across the finish line, because it really is a win-win for farmers, for consumers, and for retailers.
0: Hey, can you stick around for a couple of minutes for my wrap-up? We'll tell everybody how to touch base with you and listen to you guys and everything else.
2: Absolutely.
0: All right. With that, we'll be back in just a moment. The Big Outdoors News Radio 700 WLW Cincinnati.
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2: 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You can also find it on Spotify, Apple Music. 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
0: I got something to add to that. We got the Farm Science Review coming September 22 to 24 in London, Ohio, and I usually hit that because that is a very cool farm show, and you guys are there too.
2: We are, yeah. We have a building. So if you come out to Farm Science Review, please make sure to stop by. We'll have a fun America 250 booth in front of us to kind of celebrate the Ohio Agricultural Month here in October. And you can learn all about Ohio Farm Bureau, talk to some of our partners, and join our membership.
0: Hey, great. I'll run into you there. All right, Ryan?
2: Awesome. Sounds great.
0: All right, great. I'll see you here next week. Chip Hart, The Big Outdoors, News Radio 700, WLW Cincinnati. Be safe in the woods, safe in the water, and soon to be safe in that deer stand.
11: I'm a firefighter.
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24: The price of diesel hitting a historic high, topping $6 a gallon for the first time ever, affecting the cost of just about everything you buy. It's pushing up the rate of inflation, driven by the war in Iran. President Trump insists
25: right after the election, oil prices are going to be tumbling downward.
16: ABC's Mary Bruce, we're now 52 days away from Election Day. Now your latest traffic and weather together. No accidents to report early this morning. However, some ramp closures. The southbound 75 on-ramp from Galbraith is shut down until 9 o'clock this morning, as is the off-ramp from 75 South to Paddock Road. Also, the Ronald Reagan Highway ramp to 75 South, that's closed as well. All three of those will reopen at 9 o'clock this morning.
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26: It's another warm start this morning as temperatures are in the low 70s and rain chances will continue to increase with downpours and some storm chances out there this afternoon. We'll slowly dry out overnight and we'll dip down to the upper 60s. Tomorrow, dry, but it will be warm, upper 80s. From your severe weather station, I'm 9 First Warning Meteorologist Cameron Harden on News Radio 700 WLW.
16: Rain is passing through the tri-state. Hamilton County getting a bulk of it. Heavier stuff heading towards Butler County, towards Warren County. And there's a big cell right by Dearborn County as well, heading north-northeast. We're at 71 degrees. And for you Bengals fans making the trip to Paycor Stadium tomorrow, Cameron said it'll be dry. You got dry weather. It'll be 82 degrees and partly cloudy skies. 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We're at 71 right now. We've learned more about a domestic violence incident, possible gunfire, and a house fire in Hamilton last night. Crews were called out to an Eaton Avenue home just before 7 o'clock for reports of two men fighting. One of the men told officers the other was injured and retreated to the home. That's when exiting family members said the man had access to guns and ammo while he was drinking. Police were unable to contact this man but heard up to 9 possible shots, then saw smoke rising from the third floor. Additional gunshots were heard as Hamilton Fire knocked down the blaze. Police deployed drones to search the home. We don't know what officers found yet. We should learn more sometime this morning. One person is dead in a two-vehicle crash in Brown County's Perry Township. This happened just before 5 o'clock Friday evening at the U.S. 68 and State Route 123 intersection. Andrew Faulkner failed to stop at the intersection and was hit by motorcyclist Adam Bockhorst. Faulkner suffered minor injuries. Bockhorst died at the scene. The Georgetown Post of the Ohio State Highway Patrol continue to investigate. You are about to hear a story about Judge Judy Shineland. Her shows lasted a long time. The retirement looks to be final. This will now be her son's court. This is her career. Shineland will step away from the camera once Judy Justice wraps up next month. Instead, she'll be the executive producer of Adams Law. Her son, Judge Adam Levy, will take her place for small claims cases. Shineland was an on-air judge for nearly 30 years. Judge Judy's first episode aired back on September 16th, 1996. Your next update is at 6 o'clock with Breaking News Anytime. I'm Lee Mowen, News Radio 700 WLW.
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6: Here we are on the day after the day that changed America forever in our lifetimes. Well, in some of our lifetimes. And it was just as stark and just as real on September 12th as it was on September 11th for those of us who lived through it. So the question I ask this morning as we start is, where were you when the world stopped turning?

0: Jackson, which I think that's the most poignant song of all the songs that were written about September 11th and the aftermath. As we start you out on this September 12th, 2026, before we look at a look back at significant events and people that tied to this particular date in history, including but not limited to these. 1857, the SS Central America, also called the Ship of Gold, sank off South Carolina during a hurricane, killing 425 on board and losing thousands of pounds of gold. They've been looking for it ever since. In a Supreme Court ruling, this date in 1958, Cooper versus Aaron, it was ruled that state officials cannot defy federal desegregation orders. What about immigration orders? Wouldn't that also apply? 1959, the Soviets were first to the moon. Luna 2 crashed into the moon. Not landing, but 3 years later, then-President John F. Kennedy reaffirmed our commitment to a manned moon mission in a speech at Rice University. 1977, anti-apartheid activist Steve Biko died in police custody in South Africa. 1994, on this date, Frank Eugene Corder crashed a stolen Cessna into the White House lawn. Secret Service didn't have to kill him. He died in the accident. 2008, a Metrolink commuter train collided head-on with a freight train in L.A., killing 25. And 11 years ago today, 2015, a cooking gas cylinder explosion in India killed at least 89. And last year, on September 12th, a gang-related massacre killed dozens in a village north of Haiti's capital, Port-au-Prince. Boy, Haiti's a long-suffering country, mostly of their own doing. Linda Gray, great actress from television and movies, is 86 today. Maria Muldaur, Spending Midnight at the Oasis, is 83. Joe Pantolino, the actor, has a birthday today. Nan Golden, the great photographer, is 73. Hans Zimmer, the composer, is 69. Rachel Ward turns 69 today. Louis C.K. is 59. He has the potential to be pretty funny sometimes. Angel Cabrera, the senior golfer, turns 57. Jennifer Nettles is 52. The rapper 2 Chainz, one of Liam's favorites, is 49. If it is your birthday, I trust and hope and pray it is the best day ever, and you get to spend it with the people you love doing the things you love to do. And that's truly my wish for you. 5:41, Liam is standing by with sports. We'll get you going. Friday Night Lights on Saturday morning and all the rest on the Saturday morning edition on 700 WLW. Of course.
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0: We're starting out with some clouds this morning. Isolated storm, spotty rain is possible as we get going into the afternoon. More rain chances and mostly cloudy otherwise. High today, 82. Tonight, muggy, mostly cloudy skies. And for game day Sunday, Bengals, Bucks, partly cloudy. The humidity's back with a high of 87. It is 70 right now. Let's do this.
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0: Liam Tomlinson, this is there's something big happening tomorrow at Paycor Stadium. I don't know all the details, but apparently it's the start of the NFL football season for your Cincinnati Bengals.
4: Real football will be being played at Paycor Stadium tomorrow. Pre-game coverage will begin right here on 700 WLW at 9 o'clock and ESPN's 1530, home of the Bengals. Kickoff set for 1. As mentioned before, you can catch all that action right here on 700 WLW or the home of the Bengals, ESPN 1530.
0: Oh, so the Reds aren't playing tomorrow afternoon, huh?
4: Oh, I'm sorry. I forgot that the season's going on. I lied. Don't listen to that. The Reds play the Brewers right here on the home of the Reds tomorrow at 2:10.
0: Right. So the game, if you want to hear the game on the radio, it's ESPN 1530.
4: Yeah, the pregame coverage will be simulcasted. And then once we get to the Reds coverage, Reds coverage will be right here on 700 WLW.
0: Well, they've been playing real football for a while in the high school ranks. What happened on Friday night, Liam?
4: Well, I'll mention the Reds score. They lost 20-0 yesterday.
0: I saw that. Oh my God. I guess they're getting us ready for football season.
4: Yeah, Milwaukee missed an extra point on their last possession, but they are back in action tonight at 7:10. Inside pitch coverage begins at 6:10 right here on the home of the Reds, 700 WLW. High school football in the area, East Central, mollywopped Franklin County 63-7. Scott topped Grant County 40-6. Bishop Rosser defeated Bracken County 27-7. Summit Country Day dominated Norwood 47-6. Covington Catholic boat race Dixie Heights 56-7. Deer Park handled Reading 34-7. Moeller topped Christ Presbyterian Academy 42-14. Cooper edged Campbell County 21-14. Lawrenceburg dominated Greensburg 49-3. Walton Verona defeated Boone County 25-8. South Dearborn 21, Richmond 19. Hughes defeated Purcell Marion 16-8. And Elder blanked LaSalle 35-0.
0: I don't think there needs to be anything else going on, is there?
4: U.S. Open last night, Ben Shelton defeated Francis Tiafoe in 4 sets. He will be facing Sacha Zverev in the U.S. Open. We have an American in the U.S. Open men's final. The women's final is today. Arna Sabalenka versus Rybakina.
0: You know, today was actually the anniversary of Novak Djokovic winning his first U.S. Open title, but that was 15 years ago. And that's the way tennis is. If you get to be over the age of 30, you're more than likely going to be meat in that incredible tournament. Coming up on 5:46 at 700 WLW.
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0: If you have a son or a daughter, or if you have a grandkid who's in public school these days, have you checked what they're being taught? History-wise. Are they being indoctrinated with propaganda that tells them America is racist, that America is an oppressive, awful nation? Or are they being taught the whole history, including our war for independence, the Revolutionary War, the War of 1812, also again against British tyranny? More about trade than anything else at that point. The Civil War, where over a half a million American souls were lost on the battlefields on both sides in a war that radically transformed this country in a positive way, ending the atrocity of slavery. Are they being taught about all of that? They're being taught about the bravery and the sacrifice for us to get to a more perfect union. Are they fully taught about World War I or World War II and the sacrifices of American blood and treasure in those wars? They taught about the Korean conflict, Vietnam. But again, with the whole perspective, not just a one-sided view. And are they being correctly, when I say correctly, accurately told about what happened on September 11th, 2001, and the ensuing war on terror? Because they weren't alive if they're in school right now. High school, junior high, elementary school. They weren't alive when any of those events happened. They're all things in the rear view, but they're very, very important to this day. They're very integral in understanding the promise of this great republic. And the fact that freedom is preserved through pain. And freedom is not free stuff. Are they being told that? Take a good look at the curriculum, if you haven't already. We must never forget all of these turning point events that have made us what we are and have kept us great and made us, again, more perfect. We will never be perfect. We're human beings. We are flawed from birth, born in sin, but we can always strive to be better. And that doesn't mean by tearing everything that has happened before down. Never forget. Never forget. And if you weren't alive to remember, you should be taught to never forget. Food for thought. Eat as much as you want. Come back for seconds. Dick from Dayton is on the other side.
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11: It's another warm start this morning as temperatures are in the low 70s and rain chances will continue to increase with downpours and some storm chances out there this afternoon. We'll slowly dry out overnight and we'll dip down to the upper 60s. Tomorrow, dry, but it will be warm, upper 80s. From your severe weather station, I'm 9 First Warning Meteorologist Cameron Harden on News Radio 700 WLW.
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14: Next. Hey, Alfie, what can I get for you?
15: Hey, Nora, just a nice latte, please. How was your weekend?
14: Not bad, thanks. Mainly working here. You?
15: Me? Well, I was battling gods in the afterlife realm, and after lunch, I fought mercenaries. Ooh, could I get oat milk with that latte, please?
14: Yeah, of course.
15: And then Sunday was mostly fighting supervillains. So a pretty chill weekend. Ooh, and I'll grab an almond croissant, too.
14: Wait, what? That didn't actually happen, right?
15: It happens on PS5.
0: Time to rise and shine. Our friend Dick from Dayton is on the horn. Good morning, Dick.
16: Good morning, Gary, Jeff. How are you?
0: Well, we need to get to this right away. We don't have a whole lot of time, Dick, so let's get to some Dick picks this morning. And Dave from Dayton wants to know, Ohio State, the Buckeyes, play the Texas Longhorns today. Will Ohio State, in fact, beat Archie Manning and Texas today in college football, Dick? Yes or no?
16: Yes.
0: Give me a predicted score.
16: 21-7.
0: Ooh, a defensive struggle. But the Buckeyes come out on tight top, so says Dick. All right, Dick, of course, it's game day tomorrow at Paycor. The Bengals facing off against the Tampa Bay Buccaneers. Do the Bengals win, Dick?
16: 27-17.
0: Oh, not 27-24, but 27-17, so says Dick.
16: Yep.
0: How's everything? You good?
16: Yeah. Dave, he was supposed to come. I haven't been to Bucky's yet, but I'm sure he'll get a hold of me, won't he?
0: I'm sure he will. Whenever he's available, he's going to take you to Bucky's for your first time ever. And I'm kind of boycotting Bucky's, Dick.
16: Are you?
0: Yeah,
16: but I just wondered, he got busy this week, I think, but he'll show up, won't he?
0: Oh, I'm sure he will now that you've called him out on the air. He doesn't have a choice. Okay. Yeah. All right, Dick. Well, listen, have a fantastic week. We'll talk to you next Saturday. Say goodnight, Dick.
16: Good night, Gary Jeff. Bye-bye.
0: All right. Thank you. Not totally disappointing. All right, there's your Dick picks. Ohio State, 21. What did he say? 21-7 over Texas? I think that's a little low. And Bengals win 27-17 tomorrow. We shall see.
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0: oil pipeline after multiple strikes. Satellite imagery shows the damage from drone strikes the Saudis claim were launched from Iraq. A U.S. official says the Saudi Crown Prince Mohammed bin Salman is pressing President Trump to launch strikes on Iranian-backed Houthis in Yemen, who are now on the march, taking control of Yemen's entire Red Sea coast.
1: ABC's James Longman. Now your latest traffic and weather together. We are hearing reports from the police scanner on northbound 75. It looks like it's the off-ramp to State Route 123 in Franklin. OGO is showing heavier traffic waiting at that light. However, I'm hearing that it's around 75, so take your time if you go northbound towards Northern Warren County.
2: Now, the latest forecast from the Jake Sweeney Chevrolet Weather Center. 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Together, let's drive.
3: We'll start off this morning in the low 70s with cloudy skies, but as we move throughout the morning and into the afternoon, chances for rain will become more widespread. A few downpours and storms also not out of the question. Tonight, we slowly dry out and dip down to the upper 60s. Tomorrow looks dry, but it does look warm, upper 80s with sunshine. From your severe weather station, I'm 9 First Warning Meteorologist Cameron Harden on News Radio 700. 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
1: Right now, most of southwest Ohio and southeastern Indiana are getting rain. Northern Kentucky is fairly dry right now. The heaviest cells are pushing off towards Miamisburg, Dayton, Germantown, and in northern Preble County away from Eaton, heading towards Lewisburg and Dark County in Greenville. Right now, it's 70 degrees. Most of the tri-state getting rain. And for you Bengals fans making the home opener against the Tampa Bay Buccaneers tomorrow, Cameron said it best. It's going to be warm, and it's 82 degrees, partly cloudy skies, and it will be humid. 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Your 6 o'clock report is a service of James Reed Jewelers. A 17-year-old is arrested for a Wednesday night double shooting in Colerain Township and a double shooting near UC earlier this month. That September 1st shooting on East Shields left Jonathan Edwards dead and another person hurt that evening. The teenager is facing murder and felonious assault charges. He's awaiting his first court appearance. Both Cincinnati and Colerain Township police continue to investigate. A new adoption center is opening in Over the Rhine next week. SPCA Cincinnati announcing their new location along Main Street, and a ribbon cutting is for Thursday. This store will have room for 6 dogs and 10 cats at a time, all visible from the street. This Over the Rhine center will help complement the larger Sharonville campus and a new medical facility also in Sharonville. It's all part of a $3.5 million investment.
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1: Reds bullied in Milwaukee 20-0. They're held to 2 hits, both by Sal Stewart. Andrew Abbott gives up 8 runs on 9 hits in 2 frames. Reds are back in action tonight at the Brewers. Join us on the big one starting at 6:10 with the inside pitch and a 7:10 first pitch. Brady Singer will start for Cincinnati. Elsewhere, Dayton Dragons defeat the Great Lakes Loons 5-0, and they will advance to their first ever Midwest League championship in their 26 years in the Gem City. They'll get the Quad Cities River Bandits first games in Davenport, Iowa, Sunday. Meantime, the Yawls defeat the Washington Wild Things 6-5 to force a winner-take-all game 3. It's a 3-RBI night for second baseman Brett Blomquist. The series will be decided tonight at 7:05. High school football, a game you heard on 1360 and 1530. Sanax shutting out Westerville North on the road 31-0. Highlands over Boyle County 41-21. Beechwood defeats Simon Kenton 41-0 for Noel Rash's 200th career win as a head coach. Wyoming edges out Indian Hill 48-47 in 3 overtime. Times in Lawrenceburg 48, Taylor 14. Northern Kentucky volleyball upsetting Notre Dame in 4 sets. It's their first win over an ACC and Power Conference foe. Other sports today, FC Cincinnati hosting Charlotte FC. Pre-games at 7 on ESPN 1530. 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Brady Hopkins has your next update at 6:30 with breaking news anytime. I'm Lee Mowen, News Radio 700 WLW Cincinnati.
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4: Into the first official hour of this Saturday morning edition for Saturday, September 12th, 2026. TJ Dubs, Dr. Walker, Miss Jackson, if you're nasty. About 7 minutes after the hour, Liam told me an entertaining story that I may force him to tell later on. As we continue this morning, but of course now, first and foremost, it's your friend and my friend, Dave from Harrison. Good morning, Davey.
5: Hey, good morning, Gary, Jeff. How we doing? Happy New Year.
4: Are you talking about the Jewish New Year, Rosh Hashanah?
5: Rosh Hashanah.
4: Yes, Happy New Year to all of our friends.
5: Happy New Year.
4: Jewish persuasion. Cracked me up when people said of the Jewish persuasion. Again, I don't know if they were persuaded or they just grew up that way. Anyway, what do you think, Dave?
5: Me? What do I think?
4: Yeah.
5: I'll tell you what I think, Jeff. I think that I'm just full of praise and thankfulness this morning. Got some lab test results back this past week, and they were all good, you know, and everything.
4: Oh, that's fantastic. I'm very happy. Praise God. That's wonderful.
5: Yeah. Now they did them on the dog too, the lab tests, Tucker, you meant Tucker. But his all came back negative. Of course, I knew they would, because, you know, they were the lab test on him.
4: Any of you need a CAT scan, Frankie is ready to help.
5: There you go.
4: Get to the jokes, Dave.
5: Negative, he's a black and tan coon dog.
4: Yes. Should have called him Guinness.
5: There you go. Jeff, I hate to say that. About this war, about the war, you know, I hate to say that Ayatollah.
4: Dave, you need to go back into your office and get into the actual multitude of one-liner joke books you've got and quit trying to write your own material.
5: All right. Okay.
4: Somebody said that last week to me. I don't remember the conversation exactly. Said, "Boy, Dave's really been working hard at writing his own material. How's that working out for you?" And I said, "The jury's out."
5: Yep. The jury is out.
4: What else you got?
5: Well, Gary, yes. What do you call a dinosaur that's always on time?
4: What do you call a dinosaur that's always on time?
5: You call him a prontosaurus.
4: A what?
5: A prontosaurus.
4: A prontosaurus. Okay. I couldn't understand you. Okay. That's pretty good, Dave. What else?
5: Unless, you know, the kids, they all went back to school, so... This is important. What do you call a pencil with 2 erasers?
4: What do you call a pencil with 2 erasers, Dave?
5: Pointless.
4: Excellent. Do you have one more? Turn to page 43.
5: 43. All right, here we go. Page 43 is, what do you call a snake wearing a hard hat?
4: What do you call a snake wearing a hard hat?
5: A boa constrictor.
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4: Probably going to see some rain today. Isolated storm, spotty rain possible this morning and more this afternoon of those scattered showers in and out of where you are. Mostly cloudy otherwise today. High of 82. We get even warmer tomorrow for Bengals, Bucks, whatever you got planned on Sunday. On game day, partly cloudy. The humidity's back. And a high of 87. Monday, a mostly sunny start for the work week. It'll be hot again on Tuesday. Monday only up to 77.
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10: Next. Hey, Alfie, what can I get for you?
11: Hey, Nora, just a nice latte, please. How was your weekend?
10: Not bad, thanks. Mainly working here. You?
11: Me? Well, I was battling gods in the afterlife realm, and after lunch, I fought mercenaries. Ooh, could I get oat milk with that latte, please?
10: Yeah, of course.
11: And then Sunday was mostly fighting supervillains. So a pretty chill weekend. Oh, and I'll grab an almond croissant, too.
10: Wait, what? That didn't actually happen, right?
11: It happens on PS5.
4: John Andrasik in New York City yesterday on the 25th anniversary of 9/11 revisited this Five for Fighting classic on

0: Shortly after the attacks in 2001, he performed the same song in a tribute to the victims, the fallen, and was back yesterday. Here we are at September 12th. Gary Jeff with you on the Saturday morning edition. How about a reception report from our friend, old radio Rick Washburn this morning? Good morning, Ricky.
1: Hey, good morning, Gary Jeff. You are coming in 5x3.
0: What?
1: 5 being loud, but 3 is not clear, and 3 is because we've got a storm right overhead.
0: I thought maybe it was because Dave from Harrison was on just before you, why it wasn't clear.
1: I thought it was because I drank a 7-Up this morning, and then the storm came.
0: Okay.
1: Yeah, sorry. That's a throwback. Remember the commercials? Yeah, all right.
0: All right, just a little bit.
1: But yeah, this is a 1927 Steinite AM radio, model 992. Radio is a wooden table model with 2 tuning dials, 7 tubes, and an internal folded horn speaker, which was fantastic in 1927. Since most of the radios then had an external speaker and many of them were horns, this thing, it literally looked like you took one of those big horns that almost looked like it came off a gramophone and accidentally threw it into the garbage disposal and pulled it out and then used it. Folded horn, it looks like it's crumpled, but it's got a zigzag shape to it. But hey, it works. It's inside the cabinet, so you don't need an external speaker. That's pretty wonderful. The thing also runs on AC, which was ahead of its time.
0: Oh, no kidding. 1927 and it ran on AC?
1: Yeah. And then the designer also did another brilliant thing, which is the common rectifier tube, which you would need for an AC radio, was either a 213 or a 313, for those of you playing at home. And it would take 2 of them for this radio. But you could also use just one number 80 tube, which was a brand new thing, and the 80 became extremely popular. So, and the 13s were pretty rare. So if you didn't have a 13 or you didn't have 2 13s or one went bad, you could pull them out and buy the newer, better, cheaper 80 and just plug one of those in there and leave the other socket open. I love this guy. And then, lo and behold, out of the blue, I end up chatting with a guy named Chris from Southern California, who's the great nephew of Mr. Stein, who did this design and started this company. Pretty cool. Huh.
0: Wow.
1: And he's trying to buy this radio, and he's going to buy this radio from me to give to his grandfather for his birthday. So that's pretty neat, too.
0: That is awesome.
1: With the 2 tuning dials, go ahead.
0: What were you saying about the dials?
1: Oh, the 2 tuning dials, which made it easier to tune than 3. It had actually windows instead of just ugly letters placed on the knobs.
0: Okay.
1: And in the middle of the front panel, there's also a voltage meter, which was brilliant.
0: Wow.
1: Because the other tubes in the set were actually, they're actually quite fragile as far as filament voltage. And utility power, it was a kind of a new thing, even if you were in the city, it wasn't consistent. So it was nice to be able to dial it down to make sure you didn't blow the tubes out.
0: What always amazes me is when you bring out these incredible antique radio beauties, and you've worked on and have so many of them yourself, is that it's 1927 when this thing was made, almost 100 years ago, and it's still working.
1: Yes, sir.
0: That's the amazing thing to me.
1: And it's still, you walk in and you listen to it and go, damn, why can't my car radio sound like that?
0: No doubt. Anything else to add real quickly?
1: Yeah. Housed in, from the catalog, housed in a Duco finished solid mahogany cabinet of rare beauty, the dull bronze escutcheons and illuminated dials add to the rich, attractive appearance. Yeah, nothing accentuates beauty like the word dull.
0: No doubt.
1: And anyways, $150 in 1927, $2,746 today. And then you have to buy the tubes.
0: Worth every penny, it sounds like. oldradiorick@gmail.com if you'd like to know more.
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7: The Reds fell to the Brewers 20-0 last night. 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
8: Next. Hey, Alfie, what can I get for you?
9: Hey, Nora, just a nice latte, please. How was your weekend?
8: 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Mainly working here. You?
9: Me? 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
9: 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Ooh, and I'll grab an almond croissant, too.
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16: All right, our weekly get-together. Here we go, week one, with the Bengals head coach, Zach Taylor. All right, coach, here we go, here we go, here we go. You feeling good? The roster, everybody healthy, set for Sunday in Tampa Bay?
17: Yeah, we feel good. You know, we had a great training camp. Our guys are excited. I can tell our fans are excited. Happy to open at home, get our fans rocking, our stadium rocking, and give ourselves an advantage. So we're ready to go.
16: From a health standpoint, you know, there was a little issue with T. Higgins and a little issue with Jamar Chase, but you feel good about them going into the opener?
17: I do. They had a great practice. So we'll get them some more work over the course of the week, but I feel good about both those guys.
16: Your roster in general, and you've had some really, really good rosters, one that went to a Super Bowl, the next year an AFC championship game. Is the roster significantly better than this time a year ago?
17: I just feel like we're really well off at every position. We got
16: the Bengals. This organization is moving in the right direction. I'm not going anywhere. Does that have any sort of ripple effect inside the locker room?
17: Well, we don't pay attention to that because we see it every day. We know he wants to be here. His actions have shown us that. We don't need to say that out loud. So it's just off-season narrative. People need something to talk about. So they try to pick through every comment that's ever made, and you just got to go play some games and give him something else to talk about. And he's had a great off-season. He's ready to be one of the leaders on our team, and I'm excited to go watch him play on Sunday.
16: All right, now before I let you go, I got to ask you a question. You played at a big powerhouse in college football. When you're in the hotel on Saturday night, the night before the game, will you watch any of the Ohio State-Texas game?
17: If we don't have meetings, I don't know what time the game's at. Usually I'll watch a couple of minutes before meetings start that night, and then when I get back in my room, if there's a good game on, I'll turn it on. So if that's night game, I'm sure I'll catch a couple minutes of it.
16: You want to predict a winner for us here on the morning show?
17: No,
16: okay. All right. Hey, good luck on Sunday.
17: I appreciate it. Thank you.
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19: Taking a different route to downtown. This is the 630 Report. I'm Brady Hopkins, breaking now. As the Bengals open their season tomorrow against the Buccaneers, you might want to be aware of some road closures that you may have taken in the past to get down to Paycor Stadium. Our 700 WLW's Rick Cuccino gives us more.
20: A reminder to those heading to the Bengals game, you can no longer access 2nd Street from 75 southbound or northbound 71. The Brent Spence Bridge Corridor Project has closed both of those exits, which will make 5th Street a very popular access point to downtown. But there are plenty of other options to get you to Paycor Stadium.
21: Southbound on 75, you can always take Freeman Avenue, exit 1F, and hop off a little earlier, or 7th Street. But if you're coming in either direction, taking other routes,

0: 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And of course, if you're taking Fifth Street, allow more time because, you know, we are putting more traffic onto some of these other streets.
1: That's Kathleen Fuller with the Ohio Department of Transportation. 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
2: It is time to check the roads, the latest traffic and weather together. Right now, roads are all clear and accident-free right now on this Saturday morning. Got an entry ramp closed right now due to construction on 75 southbound on the ramp from the Ronald Reagan Highway at State Route exit at State Route 126. Other than that, you're looking pretty good. Now let's check out your latest forecast.
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4: It's another warm start this morning as temperatures are in the low 70s and rain chances will continue to increase with downpours and some storm chances out there this afternoon. We'll slowly dry out overnight and we'll dip down to the upper 60s. Tomorrow, dry, but it will be warm, upper 80s. From your severe weather station, I'm 9 First Warning Meteorologist Cameron Harden on News Radio 700. WLW.
2: It is 70 degrees right now here in Cincinnati. We're going to have beautiful weather here tomorrow in Cincinnati for the Bengals game with mostly sunny skies with a high in the upper 80s. This game day forecast brought to you by TLG Peterbilt Cincinnati, keeping customers for life. Some interesting action up in Hamilton last night as one property had a massive fire and possible gunfire in the same night.
5: Crews were called out to an Eaton Avenue home just before 7 o'clock Friday evening for reports of two men fighting. One of those men told officers the other was injured and retreated to the home. That's when exiting family members said the man had access to guns and ammo while he was drinking. Police were unable to contact the man but heard up to 9 possible shots, then saw smoke rising from the third floor. Additional gunshots were heard as Hamilton Fire knocked down the blaze. Police deployed drones to search the home. We don't know what officers found yet, but we should learn more this morning. I'm Lee Mowen, News Radio 700 WLW.
2: And a 17-year-old is facing murder and felonious assault charges in connection with a deadly September 1st shooting near the University of Cincinnati Medical Center. Police say two people were shot near East Shields Road, killing 24-year-old Jonathan Edwards and seriously injuring another person. The teenager is also accused in a separate double shooting in Coleraine Township earlier this week, where a woman and a juvenile were injured.
3: 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Sports.
2: Here's a Reds update. The Reds lost to the Brewers last night. They'll be back at it tonight with pregame airtime right here on The Big One starting at 6:10. The UC Bearcats in action tonight at Nipper Stadium against Western Carolina. 7 o'clock kickoff on 102.7 WEBN. The thriller tonight between number 1 Ohio State battling it out against number 4 Texas in Austin at 7:30. Soccer action tonight at TQL Stadium as FC Cincinnati hosts Charlotte FC. 7:30 kickoff on Fox Sports 1360. The Bengals season over tomorrow against the Buccaneers. Pre-game sports talk show right here on 700 WLW and WEBN at tomorrow morning starting at 9 a.m. Our next update coming up at 7 o'clock with breaking news anytime. I'm Brady Hopkins, News Radio 700 WLW.
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0: while they're already chasing their blues away in Brown County. How now, Brown County? It's the gang at Brookies in Ripley, Ohio. They're on Main Street, which I understand is now closed. Good morning, gang.
1: Good morning.
2: Morning.
0: So they're doing this construction on the riverfront there on Front Street in Ripley, and that's been closed. But now I understand that Main Street, the street you guys are on, is closed. Is that correct?
1: Closed all day. Yeah. By order of the Cincinnati Police Department.
3: We ain't figured that one out.
1: Yeah, that's kind of strange.
0: Hold on. That's not... That's not their jurisdiction.
1: That's what the sign says out front.
0: The bottom line says...
1: Yes.
0: So I guess there was a bad thing about not having your own police department for a while. They can travel 50 miles to go and dictate what roads are closed in another county. That is the most insane thing I've ever heard in my life.
3: We're on a budget. We didn't have money in the budget for signs.
0: Well, if we had somebody in the news department that was available to check into this, I'd be making sure we get a call into the CPD to find out what the hell they think they're doing involved in Ripley road closures.
3: Send Trisha Mackey down.
0: Darren, you dirty old man.
1: Maybe the printer just had, like, you know, a sidewalk sale and he had some extra signs. Yeah, That's what Ripley bought, so, you know. That's likely what happened.
0: You think the city just bought a sign that says by order of the Cincinnati Police Department and put it up? The CPD didn't have anything to do with it at all?
1: Yeah, they just probably bought them at a yard sale.
0: So. Oh, my God.
2: Goodness.
0: But, no, I want to... Go ahead.
1: You can come down Monday, too, and while the street's closed, you can come down and watch them remove the trees they put in here 20-some years ago. So that'll give you somebody something to do.
0: Why are they removing the trees?
1: They don't like them for some reason.
2: Don't like cleaning up the leaves.
1: Yeah. Now, and the birds roost in there. Yeah, it's a mess.
0: For you who are listening to this morning and you've never been to downtown Ripley, the trees there are perfect. There's nothing wrong with the trees. There was nothing wrong with Main Street, and there's absolutely zero reason the Cincinnati Police Department should have anything to do with road closures in Brown County.
1: It's true. I'll send you a picture here later. Yeah.
0: That's insane. Just crazy.
3: I'll drive to it. Yeah.
0: Well, if you can get to Brookies, they're still selling tickets for the Queen of Hearts. There'll be another drawing next Wednesday, right, Darren?
3: Yes, correct. If we're open, it's supposed to be just Monday. Now the sign says Monday and Tuesday and closed. And I don't know what I'm doing. Definitely will be having a drawing on Wednesday.
0: You're closed on Monday and Tuesday?
3: Yeah, you're not allowed no traffic at all. Foot traffic, nothing. Yeah, nothing. you can't park, you can't walk.
0: Hey, Liam. Liam, would you get Brady Hopkins there in the news department to check with the Cincinnati Police Department to see how in the hell they're closing streets in another jurisdiction two counties away? Would you ask Brady to inquire? All right, thank you.
3: That'd be open too.
2: Oh boy!
3: And I got to celebrate our birthdays Tuesday, so we got to be up Tuesday.
1: Yep.
0: Oh heck yeah! You bet. All right. So have you got anything going tonight?
3: Yeah, I got Joe Cowles. He's down here at 8 o'clock. If you like the good blues, he's the man. 8 to 11, I think. And that's about it. Football on tomorrow. Yeah. He's got a weather report.
2: Oh yeah.
0: Sherry.
2: Hope it's going to be a good day tomorrow so we can see the Bengals win for a change. I notice the rain right now is kind of going up toward Dayton and not in our area here. So you've had some rain this morning. Hopefully we'll keep it that way.
0: It's going towards Dayton. It means Dick is getting wet.
2: Yes, Dick is getting wet. That is true.
1: Okay. That's going to be kayaking today.
4: Yeah.
1: Mm-hmm. Oh. That'll be like kayaking.
0: All right, guys, have a fantastic day. Good luck with everything. The CPD is closing streets in Ripley, Ohio, apparently. Oh, it's lunacy. Ah, this is a man that I know from the Crow's Nest, where this week I'll be working 2 days, Tuesday and Wednesday, but he has a special announcement about his mom's birthday. Gerard, how are you this morning?
5: Gary, Jeff, I'm doing well. How are you?
0: I'm doing great, except just scratching my head how the CPD is closing roads in Ripley, Ohio.
5: I have no idea.
0: Me
5: that's
0: either.
5: Hilarious.
0: All right, so let's talk about your mom for a second. Go ahead.
5: Yeah, mom, tomorrow she'll be turning 103 years old.
0: Good Lord, what a blessing.
5: Oh, she is. She's a blessing for everyone in our family. She's a rock star, Gary Jeff.
0: Well, go ahead.
5: So she was born in the 20s. She was the 12th child of 13 kids in the family.
0: Wow.
5: Of course, grandma and uncle was living in the house. This is a little tiny row house there on Calhoun Street. 13 kids, mom and dad, grandma and an uncle living in that house. They were piled in there. So grandpa didn't have a great job. This was a depression.
0: Sure.
5: So they had very, very little, but they always had plenty, if you know what I mean, Gary.
0: Oh, yeah, that's beautiful. I love that.
5: So, mom and dad met then up there in Coryville. Before the war, and then dad got drafted. So mom, they got married after dad's basic training. So then mom had to wait 3 years as dad was overseas fighting in the big one until he came back. And mom and dad had seven kids. So I had three brothers and three sisters.
0: Where are you in the pecking order?
5: I'm second last. I'm right next to the caboose.
0: Yeah, yeah.
5: So. Most of them are older. I have a kid sister. We do get her a lot of times about them when we see the family photo of all of us before she was born, and she was just the adopted one. But if you'd see her next to my other sisters, they all look alike. There's no doubt about it that she's one of the brood here. So
0: that's wonderful. What is your blessed mother's name?
5: Sally Holthouse.
0: Well, so we're dedicating the rest of the show to Sally Holthouse, who tomorrow will be celebrating, and her family will be celebrating alongside her 103rd birthday. That is just amazing, Gerard, and I'm sure you know how blessed you are.
5: Yes, we are, and she's got... There'll be 150 people at this party this afternoon with all of her kids, grandkids, great-grandkids, great-great-grandkids. So, there's another couple in the oven. So, they're not slowing down here at all.
0: No, your family, your family seems to like to replicate.
5: Yes, we do. We're, a good Catholic family. So we just, step in the tradition and keep it going.
0: Oh, that's great. That's great. Well, congratulations to your mom, Sally Holthouse, celebrating 103. The party's today, right? And her birthday's tomorrow?
5: That's correct. Yes.
0: All right. Well, I'll see you around the Crow's Nest sometime, but have a fantastic time and tell your mom I said hi.
5: Will do. Thanks a lot.
0: You got Bye-bye. It, brother. You got it.
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0: The end of the red score looked like an NFL score. 20-0 the Brewers win last night. And you say they missed an extra point in the ninth inning or something?
13: Yeah, on their last possession, they actually went for two after looking back at the scoring summary.
0: Okay. The Reds and the Brewers go at it again this evening, correct?
13: 7:10 inside pitch coverage begins at 6:10 right here on the home of the Reds, 700 WLW.
0: Bengals-Bucks, game one of the NFL season for the men in stripes at Paycor tomorrow.
13: Yep. Pre-game coverage at Holy Grail at the Banks with Tony, Mo, and Ken Brew begins at 9 a.m. Kickoff set for one on ESPN 1530, home of the Bengals.
0: All right. Thank you so much.
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0: Better late than never. The Lady Lynette joins us on the Saturday morning edition on 700 WLW. Good morning, Lynette.

0: Oh, no. I think she knocked herself off the line. It'll happen. I love that lady. Brother Ray Scott in Loveland up in Adam this morning. How you doing, Ray?
1: Dr. Walker, hey, if she comes back on, you just cut me off. She comes way ahead of me. I'll cede all my time to Lynette. So glad to hear her. But, yes, good morning to you, my brother. And I, on your topic earlier, by the way, about education and history and things that happen in this great country God has blessed us with, I have to say, and I want to tell you what, you know, WLW is our channel. You know, in our home, you know, Brian Combs is our anchor man. Chuck Ingram is our traffic guy. I have to say that our meteorologist is Annie Campolongo, who we love. But that segment, that award-winning segment that Brian put together on September 11th, and you know what I'm talking about, that was been played for years on WLW, and yesterday they brought that back again after, I think, a bit of a hiatus. Gary Jeff, you know, you and I lived through that, and we remember a lot of it, and I have to say that the 30 minutes of listening to that great program, there were at least three or four major points that I probably knew but had forgot about.
0: Yeah.
1: And that if all we do in education-wise is keep that going, that is a tremendous, tremendous piece of work. And by the way, Seg Dennison is our sports guy at our house. So.
0: Well, yeah, absolutely. So I will say this about the timeline that we ran starting at 8:46 yesterday morning. I was just waking up yesterday and remembered that we were running it. I turned on the radio beside the bed just in time to hear it. Yeah, I was sleeping in. But anyway, I turned it on just to hear that. And it, one more time, the hair on my arms was raised up. I had goosebumps. I had chills because it did bring it all back to me in a way that, and the thing is, Ray, not just on September 11th, but every day we need to remind ourselves or be reminded how truly blessed we are by God, how freedom is never free, no matter what the kids are being sold today, and that true freedom is derived out of hard work, great loss at times, and overcoming that great loss. And in that, remembering what the sacrifices were that has brought us forward. And I, like I said, it gave me chills yesterday to hear it again, and I'd heard it before. It'd been a few years, probably. But not just on the 25th anniversary. Next year on the 26th anniversary of 9/11, the year after, and every day in our nation's classrooms, it has to be brought forward, it has to be remembered, it has to be taught properly. So
1: 100%.
0: So that the enduring and the generations that follow will understand. As much as we still talk about the bombing of Pearl Harbor, December 7th, 1941, that brought us into World War II, as much as we remember the sacrifices of the men who went to Vietnam in an unpopular war and were not welcomed back as the heroes they were, to our Revolutionary War, it's all important. It all ought to be taught, and we should never forget any of it.
1: But my wife is reading the book 1776, and of course the Bible's the greatest story ever told, but
0: yes,
1: that book and the story of that revolution is so providential. What's happened in this country, we are so blessed. God is truly, the hand of God is on this country, and may it remain, we pray, But it's just an unbelievable story. And I'm gonna circle back on a major positive here. You know, that spirit of 1776 and the American spirit, the fighting spirit, you know, is brought back to life for me yesterday listening to that great program. And then those words spoke by a man and other men who, in my opinion, should receive the Medal of Honor when they said those words on Flight 93, let's roll. That embodies the American spirit right there in simple phrase. And it gives me great hope, Gary Jeff Walker, that even 25 years removed from that, 250 years removed from the Revolutionary War, that American spirit has more than a flicker and is still alive. Pray God, and may he give us wisdom and favor and keep us humble, I pray. And we are so fortunate. But that is just a great program. I would love to have a copy of it. It should be must hearing on a regular basis. And I do thank you, my brother. God bless you.
0: Amen and amen. As we continue to remember September 11th on this September 12th. A little live in your morning. And I remember this song being associated in the aftermath of that terrible terrorist attack on American soil. Lightning crashes.
2: Lightning crashes.

0: the latest traffic and weather together. Right now, we've got a couple construction spots for you to be aware of. We got the entrance ramp closed on 75 north, southbound from Galbraith to Paddock, and that's causing a little bit of a delay this morning, but it shouldn't be too much longer as the ramp should be reopened by 9 a.m. today, according to ODOT. Now, let's check out your latest forecast.
1: Now, the latest forecast from the Jake Sweeney Chevrolet Weather Center. 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
2: We'll start off this morning in the low 70s with cloudy skies, but as we move throughout the morning and into the afternoon, chances for rain will become more widespread. A few downpours and storms also not out of the question. Tonight, we slowly dry out and dip down to the upper 60s. Tomorrow looks dry, but it does look warm, upper 80s with sunshine. From your severe weather station, I'm 9 First Warning Meteorologist Cameron Harden on News Radio 700. WLW.
0: It is 70 degrees right now here in Cincinnati. We're going to be having some beautiful weather here in Cincinnati tomorrow for the Bengals season opener against the Buccaneers with mostly sunny skies and a high in the upper 80s. This game day forecast is brought to you by TLG Peterbilt Cincinnati, keeping customers for life. This news is a service of Cary Auto Mall. Cincinnati police are searching for a suspect after a man was shot in the stomach Friday afternoon near the University of Cincinnati campus. Officers say the man was standing outside of a restaurant on Short Vine when another man approached and opened fire, leaving the victim with non-life-threatening injuries. The suspect ran from the area and is described as a black male wearing a white sweatshirt, black pants, and no shoes. Police say the shooting appears to be isolated and there is no threat to the public. And in the meantime, the average price for a gallon of gas has now reached $4.30 a gallon, where that is up 18 cents since just last week.
3: The price of diesel hitting a historic high, topping $6 a gallon for the first time ever, affecting the cost of just about everything you buy. It's pushing up the rate of inflation, driven by the war in Iran. President Trump insists
4: right after the election, oil prices are going to be tumbling downward.
3: The election now 53 days away.
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0: The Reds lost to the Brewers last night. They'll be back at it tonight with pregame airtime right here on the home of the Reds starting at 6:10. The UC Bearcats in action tonight at Nipper Stadium against Western Carolina. 7 o'clock kickoff on 102.7 WEBN. The thriller tonight between number 1 Ohio State as they battle it out against number 4 Texas in Austin at 7:30. Soccer action tonight at T.K. Wells Stadium as FC Cincinnati hosts Charlotte FC. 7:30 kickoff on Fox Sports 1360. And the Bengals season opener tomorrow against the Buccaneers. Pre-game sports talk show right here on 700 WLW and WEBN tomorrow morning starting at 9 a.m. Our next update coming up at 7:30 with breaking news anytime. I'm Brady Hopkins, News Radio 700 WLW.
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2: Into another hour of the Saturday morning edition for this Saturday, September 12th, 2026. I'm Gary Jeff Walker, but that's not important. Then why did I mention it? I don't know. Just a shameless narcissist, I guess. And this guy is a lifelong environmental engineer. Who better to give us environmental updates on a Saturday than our old friend Steve Schulte? Good morning, Mr. Schulte.
3: Good morning, Gary Jeff.
2: So, at the top of today's agenda, we all witnessed about three weeks? The devastating floods in Nepal.
3: August 26th.
2: Yeah.
3: August 26th. You know, Nepal was devastated by flash floods triggered by what the climate propagandists say was, quote unquote, a glacier collapse.
2: Yep, that's what we heard.
3: That's what we heard. Earlier this week, on Tuesday, September 8th, I got a report from the organization CFACT.org. That's the letter C, F-A-C-T.org. The headline or the article said, the mountainside gave way, not the climate. Real people died in Nepal's floods, more than 1,200 people, with thousands still unaccounted for. Search crews are still recovering bodies.
2: Yeah.
3: The tragedy and the deceased deserve better than what they got. Sadly, green propagandists wasted no time to pounce. Our good commie friend, Senator Bernie Sanders, blamed, quote-unquote, climate change before search crews finished counting the missing. Quote, the flooding in Nepal is devastating. Hundreds of people have died in these catastrophic floods and over 2,000 are missing. No, President Trump. Climate change is not a hoax. It is causing devastating crisis all over the planet. He wasn't alone. Green radicals in Brussels and from Brussels to Sydney reached the same verdict within hours. This collapse happened 8,000 miles away and for some reason, somehow, it was open and shut. No investigation required. But, obviously, other people do investigate. Geomorphologists, Kristen Cook and Dan Shugar of the University of Calgary, that's in Australia, found that a massive section of bedrock failed beneath Nepal's Yala Glacier and dragged part of the glacier down with it. Quote, there was a big bedrock failure that took part of the glacier with it, Shugar said. The mountain broke. The ice just happened to be standing on top of it. This is a geology story, not a climate one. In fact, I found it interesting that the Himalaya mountains are still rising inch by inch as the India plate rams into the Asia plate.
2: Mm-hmm.
3: And building a mountain this way means shaking it apart on a regular basis, warming or no warming.
2: You're telling me that it didn't have to do with fossil fuels or cow farts?
3: No.
2: Huh.
3: Massive plates are running into each other, creating the Himalayan mountains. And when you do it that way, things shake up every once in a while.
2: Okay.
3: You know, it's Mother Nature.
2: We're somewhat limited on time, Steve. Let's get to the climate comedy. I was interested in this.
3: Yeah. So, anyway, you're familiar with the Dos Equis beer commercial.
2: Yes.
3: Gary Jeff.
2: The most interesting man in the world.
3: Right. You know, very polished, you know, nice gray hair, beard, you know, open collar shirt. Well, yeah, on this climate comedy, yeah, it has a picture of him looking straight at you with that beer, this Equis bottle next to him,
2: yeah.
3: Right? And here's the caption. I don't usually talk to climate activists, but when I do, I asked permission from their rich parents.
2: That's great. That's great. And one more. You got a quote of the week, Steve.
3: Yeah. Quote of the week. This comes from an article in the Future of Freedom Monthly that I get at www.fff.org. Quote, when you mix politics and science, you get politics.
2: Absolutely.
3: This is from historian John Barry.
2: Excellent. Have a blessed weekend. Thank you, sir. It's 12 minutes after the hour.
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12: Next. Hey, Alfie, what can I get for you?
13: Hey, Nora, just a nice latte, please. How was your weekend?
12: Not bad, thanks. Mainly working here. You?
13: Me? Well, I was battling gods in the afterlife realm, and after lunch, I fought mercenaries. Ooh, could I get oat milk with that latte, please?
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12: Wait, what? 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
18: Good morning, Gary, Jeff. This week, it's man versus monkey. But first, in Arizona, it was mom versus coyote. Brittany Cardinal of Surprise, Arizona, heard her daughter screaming while she was flying a kite. Mom ran and found a coyote attacking her daughter. She ran right up to it and smacked it in the head with her flip-flop. The coyote did not like that and bit Mom in the face. She wrestled with the beast for some time before it finally ran off. Mom got stitches. The daughter is okay. Turns out Texas Fair food is also terrible. The Texas State Fair has introduced the Twinkle Twinkle Brisket Star, a Twinkie stuffed with bacon, brisket, cream cheese, and jalapenos, and then is breaded and deep fried and covered in a candy sauce. These Texans are nuts. They also have a frozen watermelon wrapped in 6 feet of fruit by the foot. A Florida man was recently arrested after he was found in a Target parking lot wearing only a G-string and sneakers. 41-year-old Nicholas Leidick told cops that he was just changing. He was taken into custody and charged with indecent exposure. And finally, a Minnesota MMA fighter, Cole Johnson, offered $500,000 to fight an adult male chimpanzee. Johnson posted online, he's sure that he could beat a chimp. He said there was an initial offer to fly to an unnamed country that fell through. But an alternative fight has been arranged. Johnson says the proposed match is going to be held in a cage with an unsedated chimpanzee. Good luck to both animals. Next week, blind man drives 150 miles after a wine binge. Have a great weekend.
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22: It's another warm start this morning as temperatures are in the low 70s and rain chances will continue to increase with downpours and some storm chances out there this afternoon. We'll slowly dry out overnight and we'll dip down to the upper 60s. Tomorrow, dry, but it will be warm, upper 80s. From your severe weather station, I'm 9 First Warning Meteorologist Cameron Harden on News Radio 700 WLW.
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2: Huge sports weekend and big news last night on the high school gridiron, Liam.
24: 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Harrison, the Fighting Daves, defeated Withrow 22-13. Mount Healthy 35-10.
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24: 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Fighty Rocky Boyman's, Fighting Dave from Harrison's. You pick and choose. Dayton beat Ludlow 48-26. Little Miami topped Walnut Hills 42-7. Bellevue fell to St. Henry 49-14. Connor, first win of the Coach Floyd era. They beat Newport Central Catholic 41-14. Middletown topped Oak Hills 21-14. Holy Cross moves to 4-0 as they dominate Holmes 42-12. Madeira boat race Finneytown 55-6. Beachwood 41, Simon Kenton 0. The Commandos 27-0 win over Rossview. Fairfield 28, Colerain 34. Wyoming Indian Hill in a thriller last night. Wyoming pulling it out 48-47. Boyle County, one of the top teams in Kentucky, was defeated by Highlands 41-21 last night. Claremont Northeastern beat Schroeder 49-16. Carroll blanked by Northwest High School 26-0. Marymount defeated Taylor 17-7. Winton Woods dominated Turpin 45-7. Princeton 56. Sycamore 7. Anderson boat race Lebanon 52-13.
2: Very, very well. The Reds lose 20-0 to the Brewers. That's right. It's not a misprint. I didn't stutter. This is correct. 20-0. And they go back for more punishment tonight in Milwaukee.
24: Yeah, at least it starts 0-0. They always got a chance. You know, Gary Jeff, that's the beauty of baseball.
2: They don't. They don't have a chance.
24: I mean, the Brewers are 92-56 on the year. They are having a stellar
2: Reds have
24: year.
2: No. The Reds have no chance against the Brewers.
24: That game, first pitch is at 7:10. Inside pitch coverage begins at 6:10 right here on the home of the Reds, 700 WLW.
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24: 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And then kickoff pregame coverage for the show begins at 11:30 with Wayne Box Miller. 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
2: All right. Excellent. Excellent. Excellent. Jim LaBarbera, the music professor and rock and roll archaeology, right after the news, which is coming up after this Bengals update to get you ready for tomorrow.
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2: Okay, Tony Pike joining us this morning. Hey, good morning, Tony. Training camp over, preseason over. It's getting real now, right?
5: Yeah, and now it's the culmination of what's really been a good offseason for the Bengals. No offseason drama, no contract disputes, no major players coming back from major injuries. They knocked out free agency. They made a huge splash with the trade for Dexter Lawrence. Their draft picks have had great returns. They made it through training camp healthy. All of this stuff is what's required in the National Football League, and now you got to go out on Sunday and actually play the game. But they've done everything they could to put themselves in a really, really good position going into the first game.
0: Good. And that first game, an orange out on Sunday against Tampa Bay. I know you haven't seen Tampa Bay in the regular season yet, but how do you beat Tampa Bay this year?
5: Well, they just got a deal done for Baker Mayfield, so their quarterback is paid. Their quarterback is happy. Mike Evans, who had a great game on Thursday Night Football last night, no longer a Tampa Bay Buck. So they're a little bit younger. They're going to rely on Bucky Irving, who's great at making people miss. So on defense, the tackling has to be better. Offensively, it's kind of what both sides do best. Joe Burrow is great against the blitz, but Todd Bowles is one of the best coaches in the league at dialing up pressure. So that, to me, is the big thing. Is Tampa going to try to blitz, which is what they do? And if so, does Joe Burrow take advantage of that with some big chunk plays?
0: And they've been talking in the offseason and stuff with Joe Burrow, and he's talking about this has to be the year. Do you agree that this has to be the year that the Bengals take it all the way?
5: I think it's the most complete team they've had going into a season in quite some time. And I think there is an understanding of urgency because of how the front office acted, because of the moves that they've made, and because of the star power that they have. These guys are getting into or in their primes right now. They're star players. So I love the urgency from Joe Burrow, and I like that mindset going into a season that the time is now, especially when you look at an AFC that feels like it's going to be wide open.
0: All right, Tony Pike, thank you so much. We'll talk to you next Friday.
5: All right, buddy.
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25: Next. Hey, Alfie, what can I get for you?
26: Hey, Nora, just a nice latte, please. How was your weekend?
25: Not bad, thanks. Mainly working here. You?
26: Me? Well, I was battling gods in the afterlife realm, and after lunch, I fought mercenaries. Ooh, could I get oat milk with that latte, please?
25: Yeah, of course.
26: And then Sunday was mostly fighting supervillains. So a pretty chill weekend. Ooh, and I'll grab an almond croissant, too.
25: Wait, what? That didn't actually happen, right?
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27: The president predicts a reunion with Ireland and a possible agreement with Canada and Mexico. This is the 7:30 report. I'm Brady Hopkins, breaking now. During a visit to Dublin, Ireland today and sitting next to Irish Premier Michael Martin, President Trump was asked for his opinion on the reunification of Ireland. He said he would love to see a united Ireland and predicted it would happen.
28: I don't want to cause any problems, but I will tell you, I'd love to see it unified. I have friends on both sides, great people. They're Irish people. How can they be bad, right? I'd love to see it unified.
27: And the president was also asked about the trade relationships with Mexico and Canada in the wake of the breakdown of trade talks with Canada and the hiking of tariffs by President Trump on Canadian products and retaliatory tariffs by Canada on American products.
28: We're going to have a great relationship with Mexico. We actually have a good one with Canada, but the United States has been ripped off for 50 years by Canada. We don't need their product, and they need our product.
27: He said he expected that the U.S. and Canada would reach an agreement soon. It is time to check the roads, the latest traffic and weather together. Right now, roads are accident-free right now on the roadways. You got a couple construction spots for you to be aware of. 75 southbound on-ramp has been closed out from Galbraith to Paddock just before the Lachlan split. It's causing a little bit of a delay this morning, but it shouldn't be too much longer. As ODOT reports, the ramp should be reopened by 9 a.m. Now let's check out your latest forecast.
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22: It's another warm start this morning as temperatures are in the low 70s and rain chances will continue to increase with downpours and some storm chances out there this afternoon. We'll slowly dry out overnight and we'll dip down to the upper 60s. Tomorrow, dry, but it will be warm, upper 80s. From your severe weather station, I'm 9 First Warning Meteorologist Cameron Harden on News Radio 700. WLW.
27: It is 71 degrees right now here in Cincinnati. We're going to be having some beautiful weather here in Cincinnati tomorrow for the Bengals game with mostly sunny skies with a high in the upper 80s. 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A 17-year-old has been arrested after a woman and juvenile were shot multiple times this week in Coleraine Township. Police say both victims were taken to UC Medical Center in critical condition, with the woman later listed as stable and the juvenile remaining in serious condition. The teen is charged with two counts of felonious assault and is also accused in a separate shooting near the University of Cincinnati Medical Center that left one person dead and another injured. Meantime, fall is fast approaching and Covington is getting into the seasonal spirit this weekend with the return of Oktoberfest. The festival will take over Goble Park, 6th Street, and Main Street in Mainstrasse Village from 11 a.m. to 11 p.m. tonight and 11 a.m. to 8 p.m. tomorrow, featuring live music, Stein hoisting contest, and a sausage tossing event. The festival will also give Bengals fans a place to watch Sunday season opener on the screens throughout the event, with free admission all weekend long. And FC Cincinnati could be closer to adding a professional women's soccer team, with reports saying that the club has opened talks with Racing Louisville FC about a possible sale and move to Cincinnati. Racing Louisville, which joined the NWSL in 2021, has struggled in the standings and has reportedly faced financial and attendance concerns. FC Cincinnati previously failed to land an NWLS expansion team, but the bid receiving a boost in 2024 when basketball star Caitlin Clark joined the ownership group seeking to bring a team to the city.
23: 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Sports.
27: The Reds lost to the Brewers last night. They'll be back at it tonight with pregame airtime right here on the home of the Reds starting at 6:10. The UC Bearcats in action tonight at Nippert Stadium. 7 o'clock kickoff on 102.7 WEBN. The thriller tonight between number one Ohio State and Texas as they battle it out at 7:30 live from Austin. Soccer action tonight at TQL Stadium as FC Cincinnati hosts Charlotte FC with 7:30 kickoff on Fox Sports 1360. And the Bengals season opener tomorrow against the Buccaneers. 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

0: 1965, Otis Blue, Otis Redding sings soul, the original version of R-E-S-P-E-C-T, and the music professor, Jim LaBarbera, here to join us this morning. Good morning, Jimmy. How are you doing?
1: Good morning, Gary Jeff. That totally different than Aretha Franklin. You know, if you listen to that song, the way he presented it, unromantic picture of domestic relations. A little girl, you're sweeter than honey. I'm a man who will reward you with all my money, you know. And the staccato burst, you know, and coming out there, and the chorus is going, like, go. Hey, man. Some expectation scales down to it, serve as a euphemism for a sexual reward. The opposite of what Aretha did. When he was a kid, he idolized the music growing up of Little Richard. And when Little Richard went to gospel music, the Upsetters, his band, hired Otis Redding as their lead singer. And he became very wealthy in the business. Jim Stewart really discovered him in Stax Records and These Arms of Mine, Try a Little Tenderness, of course, Sitting on the Dock of the Bay, I Can't Turn You Loose, and Hard to Handle. So many great, great songs. The king of soul music, Otis Redding. Great, great performer. Would have had a birthday this week, celebrated this week.
0: Right. Also on the birthday list, but not with us to celebrate with us, is the great Barry White, baby.
1: Yeah.
0: Oh,
1: would have had a birthday today. Yeah. And had a record that was a number five record this week in 1974. He grew up as a kid, about 13 or 14, he said. He had a normal squeaky kid voice, and then completely changed. Woke up one morning, spoke to his mom, scared the heck out of both of them. His mother cried because she knew her baby boy had become a man, and all of a sudden he had this voice. And he went to jail. He stole He was 16 years old, went to jail. He stole apparently a Cadillac tire from a car. And in jail, he heard Elvis Presley sing It's Now or Never, and he said, that's what I want to do. And he became the Walrus of Love. He was a big guy, 375 pounds. And he fell in love in 1973 with Glodine James, one of the members of the Love Unlimited backing trio of singers he had. And he couldn't sleep one night, tossing and turning, thinking about Glodine. He wrote this song for her. And it became a gigantic million seller. They did marry later that year, and they did separate in 1988, but to the day he died, she was by his side. Barry White and the song we're talking about, a number five this week in the Tri-State in 1974, Can't Get Enough of Your Love, Babe.
2: I've heard people say that too much of anything is not good.

0: You know, Prof, first time I heard that song, and to this day, I still don't know exactly what he means when he says, something moves. I don't know what that is. Rock and roll archaeology on a Saturday morning on 700 WLW, the Saturday morning edition. Gary, Jeff, and Jim LaBarbera. And we're up to our third birthday celebration of the week. And she is still around to celebrate with us. Born September 7th in Akron, Ohio.
1: Yeah, and I grew up in nearby Cuyahoga Falls outside of Cleveland. Went to Kent State University for 3 years. Very disturbed by the massacre that happened on May the 4th in 1970. Was a friend of hers was killed in that. And then she went to London to get into music in 1976. And she asked Johnny Rotten of the Sex Pistols to marry her to get a work permit. And Rotten said, yeah, okay, yeah, I'll do the unmentionable. Yeah, we'll get married. And then he backed out. And then Sid Vicious of the Sex Pistols volunteered to take his place. And they went to the registry, but it was closed that day for the holiday. So that never happened. And then a couple of years later, she gets a chance to make some records and comes up and says, okay, what's the name of the group? And she liked a song that Sam Cooke did, a Platters hit called The Great Pretender. And she calls the group The Pretenders. And she records, of course, a big hit, Brass in the Pocket. And she had a record in 1982. Now, this was very emotional to her. This is a tribute song that she did. Now, the picture of you that she sings about, Christine Hinde sings about a picture that she found in a wallet of Ray Davies. Ray Davies was the leader of the band The Kinks.
0: Yeah.
1: And she and Davies were a couple, had a daughter together, and it started off all about him. But then the meaning changed when James Honeyman Scott from her band, a guitar player, died, and it became a tribute to him. A very emotional song. She sings it. Sometimes she tears up on stage. At the time she recorded, she was 3 months pregnant, and it became a number five hit in 1982, her biggest hit. It's Back on the Chain Gang.
0: Thanks, Prof.
1: Thank you.

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0: Reds are in Milwaukee to take on the Brewers, and as we get closer and closer to the end of another baseball season, we'll see more and more names pop up relative to players who have had good careers, have had mediocre careers, but however long it has been, they have decided, for whatever the reason, individually and collectively, announcing their retirement. They're done with the game after however long they played. Was that tough for you?
10: Well, see, there's one catch here. The organization or organizations will tell you when you're done. You don't tell them. They very rarely, like a George Brett.
0: Well, there's some guys.
10: Some very rare.
0: Votto walked away on his own.
10: Very rare.
0: Yeah, right.
10: But boy, people have to decide, what am I going to do when I retire? Because it really is an adjustment. You can't just sit there, bring your table and chair, and sign autographs at Kroger. You got to do something. You're very lucky. You know that. You just can't be Martin Brenneman.
0: Bring your table and chair.
10: Sign autographs. But you know what? It's pretty sad. There are people that do that, ex-players.
0: Yeah. I'm going to delve into this a little bit more because I think it's an interesting topic. We'll be back in a moment.
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0: So you decide to retire. The great players walk away on their own.
10: Yes, they do.
0: They walk away on their own. Then there are guys that are nudged toward the door, whether they know it or not. But my question would be to you, are there more players than not who realistically can look in the mirror and say, you know what, I'm done here?
10: That is such a great question because there's not a single player that does that. Maybe a couple players, but every player thinks they still have something left. Even if they struggle, no, they still, because mentally you're there. It's the physical part that you're lacking. But it's so nice to go out on your own. And Votto, I got to tell you, people, I really respect Joey Votto. Joey Votto's got it going on.
0: Yeah.
10: I mean, he's well-rounded. You're talking about a renaissance man. I think he's an outstanding broadcaster. I think he'd make a great general manager. He's out traveling the world. He definitely had a game plan, and it shows.
0: He definitely had a game plan because he has stayed busy, and I agree with that. But how many players plan for it? How many players... Maybe in the last 3 or 4 years of their careers, if they were around for 10 or 11 or 12 years or whatever the case might be, that they realize ahead of time, I got to do something to start planning for when I walk away.
10: I'm always throwing you curveballs. How nice was it for you to retire? I mean, you were pushed out a little bit, but just all in all, it was, you're enjoying retirement. You're not thinking.
0: Nobody's enjoyed it more than I have.
10: Now, I hear rumors that you might come back.
0: That is absolute unequivocal lie.
10: Well, let me just stir it up a little bit. Would you just periodically do a game?
0: No, I've been down that road with them before. No, I will not do that. I'm done with it.
10: I think you retired way too early. I said it, and I'm not taking it back.
0: Okay, are you done?
10: Yep.
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0: and also extending to Paddock. And so that shouldn't be too bad right now, as the ramp should be closed until about 9 a.m. this morning, according to the Ohio Department of Transportation. Now let's check out your latest forecast.
1: Now, the latest forecast from the Jake Sweeney Chevrolet Weather Center. 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
2: We'll start off this morning in the low 70s with cloudy skies, but as we move throughout the morning and into the afternoon, chances for rain will become more widespread. A few downpours and storms also not out of the question. Tonight, we slowly dry out and dip down to the upper 60s. Tomorrow looks dry, but it does look warm, upper 80s with sunshine. From your severe weather station, I'm 9 First Warning meteorologist Cameron Harden on News Radio 700. WLW.
0: It is 71 degrees right now here in Cincinnati. We're going to be having some beautiful weather here tomorrow in Cincinnati for the Bengals game, with mostly sunny skies with a high in the upper 80s. 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This news is a service of Carry Auto Mall. Some interesting action up in Hamilton last night, as one property sees a massive fire and also gunfire in the same night.
3: Crews were called out to an Eaton Avenue home just before 7 o'clock Friday evening for reports of two men fighting. One of those men told officers the other was injured and retreated to the home. That's when exiting family members said the man had access to guns and ammo while he was drinking. Police were unable to contact the man but heard up to 9 possible shots, then saw smoke rising from the third floor. Additional gunshots were heard as Hamilton Fire knocked down the blaze. Police deployed drones to search the home. We don't know what officers found yet, but we should learn more this morning. I'm Lee Mowen, News Radio 700 WLW.
0: And a 17-year-old is facing murder and felonious assault charges in connection with a deadly September 1st shooting near the University of Cincinnati Medical Center. Police say two people were shot along East Shield Street, killing 24-year-old Jonathan Edwards and seriously injuring another person. The teenager is also accused in a separate double shooting in Coleraine Township earlier this week, where a woman and a juvenile were injured.
1: 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Sports.
0: The Reds lost last night to the Brewers. They'll be back at it tonight with pregame airtime right here on the Big One, starting at 6:10. UC Bearcats in action tonight at Nipper Stadium against Western Carolina. 7 o'clock kickoff on 102.7 WEBN. The thriller tonight between number 1 Ohio State and number 4 Texas, live at 7:30. Soccer action tonight at TQL Stadium as FC Cincinnati hosts Charlotte FC. 7:30 kickoff on Fox Sports 1360. And the Bengals season opener tomorrow against the Buccaneers. 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I'm Brady Hopkins, News Radio 700 WLW.
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6: Good morning. Welcome to another hour of the Saturday Morning Edition on this Saturday, September 12th, 2026, 25 years plus one day since the horrific Islamist terrorist attack on America and our American values. It's hard to believe that we have Americans, many of them, of course, were not alive 9/11/2001, but it's hard to believe that our own citizens, some of them, think that the country should be destroyed in other ways here in 2026. Hard to, just because they're misinformed and they just don't know. That's all I can figure. We've got to inform them. We've got to make them understand.

0: why socialism and communism won't work here. And we will bounce back from this. If we could bounce back from that, we can bounce back from what's going on politically now in our country. My guess. 808. Time for a visit with our friend, the scientist. Science Mike, that is. And a Science Minute on a Saturday morning.
1: As a known scientist, it's a bit surprising if a girl blinded me with science.
0: It's a bit surprising indeed. Good morning, Michael. How are you?
2: Did you get your refrigerator back on power?
0: Oh, yeah. You know what? That whole odyssey, I mean, I know I was just freaking out on the air and going ballistic on things that I couldn't control. And it finally came on about 11:23 Saturday morning. I missed the after the show at the bar where and by the way, good time to plug that. After the show today at the Sitting Bull, they're on 27 in Southgate, Kentucky, 11 to 2. Join us then for fun and frolic and whatever.
2: Power.
0: And power, exactly. No, I had to replace about $100 worth of groceries.
2: Yeah.
0: Not that big a deal. The freezer was fine. And
2: that's good.
0: And we survived, you know. What the heck? It's not like I had terrorists flying planes into the house or anything.
2: No.
0: So it wasn't really that big a deal.
2: We got a couple foxes running around the yard right now, waiting for my dog to start barking. birthday month. September is probably you tell people a lot of happy birthdays during the month of September, probably,
0: yeah.
2: Huh? At
0: yeah.
2: The bar.
0: You bet.
2: Well, it seems that the top three dates for birthdays in September, well, for the year, are September 9th, September 19th, and September 12th. And they're all about 100, within like 100 birthdays on this calculation this guy did from, this is odd, this article, he talks about the looking at birth dates from years 1994 to 2014, and he says in that 10-year period, I don't know if AI can't figure out that's 20 years or what the issue was with it, but anyhow, so a lot of birthdays in September, and I went to look back at Cincinnati weather in 1962, because today's my birthday, so anyhow.
0: Today is your birthday?
2: Today. Yeah.
0: Happy birthday, 64. Michael.
2: So back in December of 1961,
0: yes,
2: it was a record cold. It was down to 0 degrees.
0: I was going to say
2: on that. December 29th.
0: Do we really need a study to figure out when it's cold, people are just trying to keep warm, and when people are trying to keep warm, and, you know, one thing leads to another, and the next thing you know, you're buying baby booties.
2: Well, they had to give the reasons why, and they said people work less during the holidays, colder months, shorter days affect the hormones, and blah, blah, blah. And actually, I think people drank more back then.
0: No, I don't. I think, probably, but
2: highballs.
0: I think it's less the alcohol than it is the cold weather.
2: Yeah, you're probably absolutely correct on that.
0: And I wonder if there are a lot of babies born, say, in Australia, if there are a lot of babies born in like March or April, because their winter is like June.
2: I should have looked at that. That's a great point.
0: Yeah. I mean, it would make sense. It would make sense.
2: Yeah, it would.
0: No, I mean, listen, the best way to stay warm sometimes is the one that's most convenient and right there at home.
2: Yeah.
0: Well, happy birthday.
2: Yeah. One of the neat things that happened in 62 was the first use of the word personal computer in our jargon. So, that's interesting. So
0: very much so. Well, listen, okay. I hope you have, as I start the show every morning, if it's your birthday, which it is, I hope and trust and pray that you will get to spend time with people you love doing the things you love to do. And that is truly my wish for you, Science Mike.
2: I will have grandchildren on my knee today.
0: Very nice. Very nice, right, sir. Have a great one. Thanks. 813.
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0: We're starting cloudy. We're going to stay that way most of the day. Isolated storms, spotty rain is possible on and off all day. A high around 82 this afternoon. Muggy and mostly cloudy tonight. Tomorrow morning's low 67. And for game day, Paycor, Bengals, Bucks, high of 87. And the humidity really, really starting to creep in tomorrow afternoon. That's not exactly perfect football weather, but have a nice day for it. Anyway, it's 73 now at 700 WLW.
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0: on this Saturday morning. Try to be positive wherever possible on this program, no matter what's going on everywhere else in this crazy world. And one of the ways in which we do that is to bring you some truth, the Word of God, a Bible verse. And here is Brother Green. Good morning, Rick.
1: Hey, good morning, Gary, Jeff. I hope I did the right thing. I'm sitting in the car because everyone in the house is asleep. Hopefully the rain ain't too loud.
0: No, I can't even hear the rain. Is it raining where you're at right now?
1: Yeah, it's coming down pretty hard where I'm at. Okay.
0: Well, can you roll down the window? Maybe I love the sound of rain. I do. I don't want you to get wet.
1: No, I can't go on the back patio. That's why I normally call you from the backyard. And nature said, not today, Rick.
0: Well, good.
1: Before we do this, can I give you a little God story?
0: I welcome any God story you've got, brother. Go.
1: I was a little bombed out yesterday. I was a little down because life, and we had an emergency, and I got my ticket for opening day, but I didn't have money to park and do other things downtown, so I was going to sell my ticket. You know, I just woke up, and God, being God, this lady said, Rick, you're going to the game. I'm about to send you some money. Out of the blue.
0: That's great.
1: Just out of the blue, Rick, you're going to the game. I'm about to send you some money.
0: That's phenomenal. Man. So you're going to see the Bengals and Tampa Bay tomorrow?
1: Yeah, most definitely. You know how I'm about my Bengals, Gary. You know that.
0: Oh, yeah. Yeah. Well, you know, everybody has their own burdens to bear.
1: it just amazed me how much God loved me. And I keep saying, God, me, and he keeps saying, yes. Me? He said, yes.
0: That's fantastic. Well, praise God.
1: Again, we have Psalm 30, verse 5 today. It says, for his anger lasts only a few moments, but his favor lasts a lifetime. Weeping may stay for the night, but rejoicing comes in the morning. Amen. And aren't we up in the morning, Jerry?
0: Yes, we are. Every Saturday, God willing. That's Psalms 30, Psalms 30, verse 5.
1: Yes.
0: Could you recite it one more time for us?
1: Yes. It says, for his anger lasts only for a moment, but his favor lasts a lifetime. Weeping may stay for the night, but rejoicing comes in the morning. Amen.
0: Amen, indeed. All right, brother.
1: He is a waymaker, Jerry. He is a waymaker.
0: Well, and apparently made a way for you to go to the game tomorrow.
1: Yes, he did.
0: That's great. Well, listen, enjoy the rain, Rick.
1: All right, girl. I'll talk to you. Have a blessed day.
0: All right, brother. 8:19. Still gifts from Wally to come and a visit with Mo Egger and an end of show you won't want to miss.
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0: All right, our weekly get-together. Here we go, week one, with the Bengals head coach, Zach Taylor. All right, coach, here we go, here we go, here we go. You feeling good? The roster, everybody healthy, set for Sunday in Tampa Bay.
19: Yeah, we feel good. You know, we had a great training camp. Our guys are excited. I can tell our fans are excited. Happy to open at home, get our fans rocking, our stadium rocking, and give ourselves an advantage. So we're ready to go.
0: From a health standpoint, you know, there was a little issue with T. Higgins and a little issue with Jamar Chase, but you feel good about them going into the opener?
19: I do. They had a great practice. So we'll get him some more work over the course of the week. But I feel good about both those guys.
7: Your roster in general, and you've had some really, really good rosters, one that went to a Super Bowl, the next year an AFC championship game. Is the roster significantly better than this time a year ago?
19: I just feel like we're really well off at every position. We got really good veterans that have leaders that have an edge to them. And it's coupled with young guys that are getting better from maybe the rookie year a year ago mm-hmm. or 2 years ago. And so I just feel like we got a really good collection of everybody we need to go be successful. Now we just got to put it all together and go play.
7: You know, I'm kind of curious. Joe Burrow, I mean, there's all this noise, and I'm sure you don't pay attention to most of it. I don't know how many of the players. I suspect a lot of them pay attention to it. But, you know, so-called pundits, et cetera, Burrow wants out of here. Blah. He comes out emphatically 2 days ago and says, look, make no mistake about it. I am proud to be the quarterback of the Bengals. This organization is moving in the right direction. I'm not going anywhere. Does that have any sort of ripple effect inside the locker room?
19: Well, we don't pay attention to that because we see it every day. We know yeah. he wants to be here. His actions have shown us that. We don't need to say that out loud. So it's just off-season narrative. People need something to talk about. So they try to pick through every comment that's ever made, and you just got to go play some games and give him something else to talk about. And he's had a great off-season. He's ready to be one of the leaders on our team, and I'm excited to go watch him play on Sunday.
7: All right, now before I let you go, I got to ask you a question. You played at a big powerhouse in college football. When you're in the hotel on Saturday night, the night before the game, will you watch any of the Ohio State-Texas game?
19: If we don't have meetings, I don't know what time the game's at. Usually I'll watch a couple minutes before meetings start that night, and then when I get back in my room, if there's a good game on, I'll turn it on. So if that's night game, I'm sure I'll catch a couple minutes of it.
7: You want to predict a winner for us here on the morning show?
19: No.
7: Okay. All right. Hey, good luck on Sunday.
19: I appreciate it. Thank you.
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3: We're seeing some new improvements in the stadium. This is the 8:30 report. I'm Brady Hopkins, breaking now. Bengals fans tomorrow who are going to the season opener against the Buccaneers are going to see some new improvements inside Paycor Stadium as phase one of improvements are complete. Our 700 WLW's Brian Combs gives us the details.
5: Bengals fans will be walking into a remodeled Paycor Stadium for the home opener that's gone through the most extensive upgrades since the stadium opened.
6: We're on budget. And we're on time.
5: Phase one of the project includes new public restrooms, upgraded concession stands, and the suites and club sections have been completely remodeled as well.
6: We committed $350 million, and the Bengals committed $120 million toward the initial $470 million renovation project.
5: Stephanie Dumas is president of the Hamilton County Commission. It's just the start of the work. Improvements planned for next season include replacing all the seats in the stadium and new escalators for better vertical transportation. Brian Combs, News Radio 700 WLW.
3: It is time to check the roads, the latest traffic and weather together. Right now, we got some road accidents and construction on the roadways right now. We got an accident on 275 westbound at Ronald Reagan Cross County Highway with the left lane block. We got an accident right now on 75 northbound at the Brent Spence Bridge extending to Fort Washington Way. Doesn't look to be too bad right now, but it looks to be, since the last 30 minutes, it's been backing up just a little bit. We also got an accident on the exit ramp on US 50 eastbound of a 571. And we also got a couple construction spots for you to be aware of on 75 southbound. We got the entrance ramp closed on from Galbraith to Paddock to the Ronald Reagan Cross County Highway, and that is going to be only closed for another 30 minutes or so, according to ODOT, so that will be clearing up in just about a half an hour. Now let's check out your latest forecast.
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8: Another warm start this morning as temperatures are in the low 70s and rain chances will continue to increase with downpours and some storm chances out there this afternoon. We'll slowly dry out overnight and we'll dip down to the upper 60s. Tomorrow, dry, but it will be warm, upper 80s. From your severe weather station, I'm 9 First Warning Meteorologist Cameron Harden on News Radio 700. 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
3: 72 degrees right now here in Cincinnati. We'll have beautiful weather here in Cincinnati tomorrow for the Bengals game with mostly sunny skies and a high in the upper 80s. This game day forecast is brought to you by TLG Peterbilt Cincinnati, keeping customers for life. Cincinnati police are searching for a suspect after a man was shot in the stomach Friday afternoon near the University of Cincinnati campus. Officers say the man was standing outside a restaurant on Short Vine when another man approached and opened fire, leaving the victim with non-life-threatening injuries. The suspect ran from the area and is described as a black male who was wearing a white sweatshirt, black pants, and no shoes. Police say the shooting appears to be isolated and there is no threat to the public. This marks the fifth shooting that has happened near UC's campus since the school year has gotten started. And the average price of a gallon of gas has now reached $4.30 a gallon for the nation, and that is up 18 cents since just last week.
25: The price of diesel hitting a historic high, topping $6 a gallon for the first time ever, affecting the cost of just about everything you buy. It's pushing up the rate of inflation, driven by the war in Iran. President Trump insists
26: right after the election, oil prices are going to be tumbling downward.
25: The election now 53 days away.
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3: Here's a Reds update. The Reds dropped the first game of the series to the Brewers last night. They'll be back at it tonight with pregame airtime right here on The Big One starting at 6:10. The UC Bearcats in action tonight at Nippert Stadium against Western Carolina. 7 o'clock kickoff on 102.7 WEBN. The thriller tonight between number 1 Ohio State and number 4 Texas battling it out in Austin at 7:30. Soccer action tonight at Tiki Wells Stadium as FC Cincinnati hosts Charlotte FC. 7:30 kickoff on Fox Sports 1360. And the Bengals season opener tomorrow against the Buccaneers. Pregame sports talk right here on 700 WLW and WEBN tomorrow morning starting at 9 a.m. Our next update coming up at 9 o'clock with breaking news anytime. I'm Brady Hopkins, News Radio 700 WLW.
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0: Good morning, kids. Time for gifts from Wally. The first cut is the deepest. Public restroom. Two men are standing at adjacent urinals when one says to the other, "I'll bet you were born in Newark, Ohio." And the guy says, in surprise, "Wow, that's right. And I bet you were circumcised when you were about 3 days old." "Yeah, as far as what I know, you're right again, but how'd you?" He said, "And I'll bet it was done by old Doc Stedman." I said, "Yeah, but..." The guy's amazed. He said, "How did you know all this?" He said, "Well, old Doc always cut them at a 60-degree angle. And right now, you're peeing on my shoes."
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0: Happy birthday to 2 Chainz. As we spend a few minutes with Mo Egger on this Saturday, September 12th on 700 WLW. Hey, Mo!
1: What's up?
0: Oh, you! It's your time. It's your time to shine, my friend. I got questions, what's and up? You've got answers. First and foremost,
1: I was just thinking back to when 2 Chainz was 1 Chainz.
0: Remember before that when he was Lil Chainz?
1: I do. Yeah, that was my favorite.
0: So, first off, just a little aside here before we get into the meat of this. Susie Colbert, gone from ESPN after 27 years. She's going to be starting her own new show on the Scripps Sports Network on Tuesday. And I'm wondering if she'll have Joe Namath on as a guest.
1: That would be entertaining. You know, have you ever heard Susie Colbert talk about that incident that you're referring to 23 years ago?
0: I've seen little bits and pieces of it, yeah. But
1: yeah, she actually handles questions about that incident with a ton of class. Talks about how apologetic Joe was to her, the conversations they've had subsequent to that moment at Giant Stadium in 2003. And I think they've become friends. So you never know, I guess.
0: Well, you know what? I wouldn't have to be drunk at that particular point in time to want to kiss Susie Colbert. So I kind of understand Joe's side.
1: I think there were a lot of folks that night cheering on Joe.
0: So I wanted to ask you a serious question, Mo. The impact and the effect of sports in America in the aftermath of 9/11 and how important it was. Your thoughts on that?
1: Mm-hmm.
0: Of us returning to baseball and then football and people coming back into the stadiums and how much we needed that.
1: Needed it in the worst way. I remember I went to the first game at then it was Synergy Field with my dad. The Reds played the Chicago Cubs. And the Reds were awful that year. They had lost 96 games. I mean, the season had careened out of control months prior. And I remember that night, I think it was a Tuesday, I don't know that I had ever looked forward to going to a game more than that night. Because I just, like so many people, just wanted something else, something different, something to entertain me, something to take my mind, something to make it seem like life was normal, at least for a few minutes. I remember that vividly. I remember the Bengals' first game post 9/11, which I believe took place against the Baltimore Ravens, if I'm not mistaken. The Ravens had won the Super Bowl the year before, and the Bengals beat them. And I remember the cheers in the stadium that day and walking out, and people were high-fiving each other and smiling. I remember the New York Mets' first home game, which MLB Network did an awesome one-hour special on earlier this week, where Mike Piazza hits the home run in the bottom of the eighth inning off Steve Carsey, a New Yorker, and just the sound that stadium made. And I remember the 2001 World Series, which our Tom Brenneman was calling on behalf of the Arizona Diamondbacks, and the three games in New York and the two walk-off extra innings wins and George Bush throwing out the first pitch prior to, I think, game three, maybe game four.
0: He threw a strike. He threw a strike, yeah.
1: From the mound, from the rubber.
0: Yeah.
1: I remember all those things very, very vividly, and I remember how much even non-sports fans just wanted games back to just make it feel like things were normal again. I remember how important sports were in that time. And I've listened to a lot of stories from a lot of, you know, a lot of New Yorkers and a lot of people who lost loved ones either on one of those airplanes or in the World Trade Center who said, you know, even amid this terrible, terrible time in my life, you know, when the Yankees started playing or when, you know, the Giants or Jets started playing or when their favorite team started playing, they threw themselves into it because it was something they had shared with the person they had loved. It is, I think, really hard to talk about September 11th and its immediate aftermath without talking about the role that sports played in just bringing things back to something at least somewhat resembling normalcy, and allowing people to have something that took their minds off something that was obviously something that was really hard for most of us to take our minds off of.
0: Well, you know what? And every time I hear people say things like, well, it's just sports. It's really not that important. Sometimes it's very important, Mo.
1: Could not agree more.
0: So about tomorrow, I just saw this morning that Jalen McMillan and Sean Tucker, two of Baker Mayfield's offensive tools, are probably not going to play tomorrow. How much effect does that have on an offense like Tampa Bay's?
1: Well, it's not insignificant. I think the key for the Bucs was Emeka Egbuka, the former Ohio State star who got injured during training camp. He's been cleared to go. They still have Bucky Irving. And, you know, Baker Mayfield's had a lot of really good games historically against the Bengals. I think in recent years, though, the Bengals' biggest week one opponent has been themselves. And to me, there are two storylines tomorrow. One is, how well do the new defensive pieces fit? And then number two, can the Bengals offensively not look clunky in their first game? Because even last year, they won the game 17-16 over the Cleveland Browns. But if you go back over the last, let's say, four seasons, the week one game for the Bengals offensively is often a total mess. And sometimes that's, you know, a result of Joe Burrow dealing with a calf issue or coming off in a surgeon's table with appendicitis. And sometimes it feels like just lack of preparation. And, you know, I tend to be a little bit of a Zach Taylor defender when it comes to a lot of things. But I think one fair criticism of him has been that his teams in the first game of the season often don't look very prepared. And what I'm curious about tomorrow is that the case? And if it is, then the Bengals are going to have a hard time blocking Tampa Bay's front. Their pass rush scares me. Baker Mayfield scares me. But Bengals team I watched during training camp, the team that they have assembled, I think should win the football game tomorrow. Vegas would agree. But do they get out of their own way? Do they finally hit the ground running in the first game offensively? That's what I'm most interested in tomorrow.
0: And finally, Mo Egger, another kind of serious question. Do you think it was short-sighted of the Brewers to go for two after their third touchdown last night?
1: Oh, you know, you talk about something careening out of control.
0: Yeah.
1: They've lost their last two games by a combined score of 34-1, the Reds. They're not going to be favored in an individual baseball game at all between now and the end of the season. And it's not out of the realm of possibility they lose 91 games. I think what they have 15 to go, they've got to find a way to do better than 3-12 to avoid losing 90. You talk about just a massive disappointment. A season that we talked about in March being defined by, do they get to the postseason and do they matter once they're there? Not only are they not going to come close, they may finish with a loss total that is, I think, well beyond anything that anybody ever could have imagined 6 months ago.
0: Well, the good news is that relief is in sight in just a couple of weeks for suffering Reds fans. Mo Egger, have a fantastic weekend. Let's go. Bengals Bucks tomorrow at Paycor Stadium, 1:00. Can't wait. A special 9/11 salute here on 9/12 to close the show next.
2: Our fellow citizens, our way of life, our very freedom came under attack in a series of deliberate and deadly terrorist acts. The victims were in airplanes or in their offices, secretaries, businessmen and women, military and federal workers, moms and dads, friends and neighbors.

massive rescue effort that's going on right now. We're trying to evacuate thousands and thousands of people. We're trying to save as many lives as possible.

quite a few people on the radio about keeping your flags at half mast, but I just wanted to call and say that I'm flying my full mast because I'm proud, and I don't want anyone thinking that we're dejected, that we've lost, that we've been beaten. I want everyone to know that we're proud.

0: victims affected by these disasters will be dealing with the impact of this for years to come.
1: The Pentagon is still today one of the largest buildings in the world in terms of square footage. To see hundreds of feet that have collapsed the roof into all five rings of that building, and to still see the smoke in the air, it's a very bad scene.
2: I'm not sure anger is the right word. It's frustrating. It's depressing more than angry.

0: Just let everybody know. And when your kids walk out the door, give them a kiss and tell them that they love them. Because you never know what's going to happen. I've been crying for 24 hours now.
1: The tone in terms of security here has really changed in the span of 24 hours.
2: None of us will ever forget this day. Yet we go forward to defend freedom and all that is good and just in our world. Thank you, and God bless America.
3: Never forget, never forget. I know I won't. Saturday Midday with Mike Allen coming up next after news, after the show at the Sitting Bull there in Southgate from 11 to 2. Have a great one.
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6: Next. 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
24: The president predicts a reunification with Ireland and possible agreement with Canada and Mexico. This is the 9 o'clock report. I'm Brady Hopkins, breaking now. During a visit to Dublin today and sitting next to Irish Premier Michael Martin, President Trump was asked for his opinion on the reunification of Ireland. He said he would love to see a united Ireland and predicted it would happen.
25: I don't want to cause any problems, but I will tell you, I'd love to see it unified. I have friends on both sides, great people. They're Irish people. How can they be bad, right? I'd love to see it unified.
24: The president was also asked about the trade relationships with Mexico and Canada in the wake of the breakdown with trade talks with Canada and the hiking of tariffs by President Trump on Canadian products and retaliatory tariffs by Canada on American products.
25: We're going to have a great relationship with Mexico. We actually

0: Cincinnati, keeping customers for life. Fall is fast approaching, and Covington is getting into the seasonal spirit this weekend with the return of Oktoberfest. The festival will take over Goebel Park, 6th Street, and Main Street in Mainstrasse Village from 11 a.m. to 11 p.m. tonight and 11 a.m. to 8 p.m. tomorrow, featuring live music, Stein hoisting contests, and a sausage tossing event. The festival will also give Bengals fans a place to watch Sunday's season opener on screens throughout the event, with free admission all weekend long. And FC Cincinnati could be closer to adding a professional women's soccer team, with reports that the club has opened talks with Racing Louisville FC about a possible sale and move to Cincinnati. Racing Louisville, who joined the NWSL in 2021, has struggled in the standings and has reportedly faced financial and attendance concerns. FC Cincinnati previously failed to land a NWSL expansion team, but the bid received a boost in 2024 when basketball star Caitlin Clark joined the ownership group seeking to bring a team to the city.
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0: Here's a Reds update. The Reds lost to the Brewers last night. They'll be back at it tonight with pregame Maritime on the big one starting at 6:10. The UC Bearcats in action tonight at Nippert Stadium. 7 o'clock kickoff on 102.7 WEBN against Western Carolina. The thriller tonight between number 1 Ohio State as they battle it out against number 4 Texas in Austin at 7:30. Soccer action tonight at TQL Stadium as FC Cincinnati hosts Charlotte FC. 7:30 kickoff on Fox Sports 1360. And the Bengals season opener tomorrow against the Buccaneers. Pregame sports talk right here on 700 WLW and WEBN tomorrow morning starting at 9 a.m. Our next update at 9:30 with breaking news anytime. I'm Brady Hopkins, News Radio 700 WLW.
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3: News Radio 700 WLW, Mike Allen, and Saturday midday. Kind of a cloudy and rainy Sunday morning. Well, like most of you, I watched the coverage of the remembrance of the events of September 11, 2001 this week. You know, I got to tell you, I'm uncomfortable using the word anniversary of this thing. Maybe it's just me. Anniversary suggests something good and decent. And of course, we know that 9/11 was something wrong and very evil. Just like the assassination of President Kennedy in 1963, I knew exactly where I was when the plane slammed into the towers. I was at my desk at the prosecutor's office. My secretary came in and told me about it. Turned on the TV, and I was glued to the TV all morning. Much of the coverage of this event this week, it was coverage of the event, as it, at least on Fox, was the event as it happened in real time 25 years ago. I'll tell you what, I was mad when it happened, and I think I felt like I was angrier even yesterday. It was just chilling to watch, just like I was 25 years ago. Watching those planes slam into the East and West Towers and watching them crumble to the ground, it made me angry, like I said again, just as it did back in 2001. And I'm going to pose a question. I'm going to pose a couple questions to you this morning, but here's the first one. Have we learned anything since then? Have we learned anything? Are we safer now than we were in 2001? Well, I'm not so sure that we are. What we do know is that the 9/11 attack was the work of radical Islamic terrorists. And thankfully, all 19 of the hijackers died during the attack. But the head honcho, Osama bin Laden, he was hunted down and killed by Navy SEALs in May of 2011. Khalid Sheikh Mohammed was the actual mastermind of the attack. He was captured by U.S. forces, and he now sits and rots in a military prison in Guantanamo Bay in the communist paradise of Cuba. His trial before a military tribunal is set for June 5th, 2028. I don't think they're in any hurry. You know, and if there's a God in heaven, he'll rot and die there. Multiple other 9/11 conspirators also sit at Gitmo with him. Hopefully, they'll suffer the same fate as him. We shall see. But again, did we learn anything since 9/11 about the Islamic terrorists and their intentions? And once again, I'm not so sure that we did. Listen to this. In 2001, independent scientific surveys estimated that the U.S. Muslim population was about 1.5 million. Well, fast forward to 2028, Pew Research estimates that there are about 5.5 million Muslims now in our country. And I did the math, and that represents a gain of approximately 226%. Now, where did they come from, and just what are they doing here? I don't know if you know this. Islam is the fastest growing religion in the U.S. It's also the fastest growing religion in the world. Not Christianity, not Judaism, it's Islam. And if you want an example of what Islam and Islamists can do to a country, you don't have to go any further than England. If you've read anything about it, you know that Islam has overwhelmed that country, and it's in the process, frankly, of ruining it. According to City Journal, which is a public policy and urban affairs magazine, anti-Muslim hate crimes are two times as likely to be prosecuted as anti-Semitic hate crimes. Go figure. And if you want a roadmap to where this country, the United States, is headed, listen to how Joanna Williams of the City Journal describes what is playing out now in England. I'm going to read it to you. Ms. Williams writes, "A growing Muslim population has become more confident in asserting its identity, while Britain's political and cultural elite increasingly insist upon respect for Islam as a show of support for the supposedly progressive values of diversity, multiculturalism, and anti-racism. The result is not just tolerance of Muslims, but extending Islamification to all aspects of British society." And folks, there can be no doubt that this is exactly where we are heading. And I tell you what, if I hear one more time, just one more time, "our diversity is our strength," I think I'm going to throw up. Charlie Kirk, none other than Charlie Kirk, said that the canard, "our diversity is our strength," and this is Charlie's words, quote, "is one of the most repeated lies in American politics." He went on to say, "our strength comes from our shared values, not checking boxes." And he is so right. And just what are our kids being taught about 9/11? Well, I checked into it. The NEA, National Education Association, and the AFT, the American Federation of Teachers, they stepped in to help with what our kids are being taught. And I'm sure you can tell where this is going at this point, because I watched these two groups. Well, with respect to the NEA, not surprisingly, the NEA's 9/11 teaching guide centers around, are you ready, blaming America and inferring that there's a moral equivalency aspect to 9/11, which is just unbelievable, but typical. Here's an example. They have a section in their learning called "Why Do They," meaning the radical Islamist, "Why Do They Hate Us Enough to Kill Thousands of People and Justify 9/11, or Attempt to Justify 9/11. Well, then you got the American Federation of Teachers. They're no better. They have a teaching guide titled "Share My Lesson" that focuses on post-9/11 racial and cultural biases rather than what actually happened on 9/11. I'll give you an example of that. There's a teaching module that prompts students to read Osama bin Laden's Letter to America. Do you remember that? Anyway, this teaching module focuses on alleged wrongs against Islamists. And again, it infers a moral equivalency between what bin Laden said in that letter and the killing of innocent civilians. So it makes me sick, but there's no surprises there. Many state legislatures in this country have laws or educational standards that require or expect public schools to provide instruction specifically on the events of 9/11 and not some leftist propaganda. And, you know, if you think I'm wrong, consider this. The Democrats' favorite pollster, none other than Hassan Piker, yeah, he's a great guy, isn't he? He said that in 2019, and I'm quoting him verbatim, Hassan Piker, the one they all come running to, quote, "America deserved 9/11. We," meaning the U.S., "brought it on ourselves." Again, verbatim. Really, Hassan, we deserved it? Tell that to the families of the 9/11 victims, and the victims are still coming. by the diseases and sicknesses that they got from inhaling the smoke that came down from the buildings. And it's quite a big number. I'll see if I can find it. But Democrats and the media are excusing this because he later walked back his statement. Listen to this. Maya Angelou, you're probably surprised why I'm talking about her, but she's an icon of the left, I think, as you know. She said this, quote, "When people show you who they are, believe them the first time. When people show you who they are, believe them the first time." And she's absolutely right. Not just Piker, but all of these Democrats are running for the hills now and trying to hide, or say they've evolved when they come up with these statements. But like she said, believe them the first time. You know, America deserved 9/11. Can you believe that? It's verbatim. That's what he said. Democrats and the media are excusing it again because he walked it back. Well, I'll tell you, listen to what MS Now, formerly MSNBC, I guess NBC didn't want their mitts on it now. They got about five people per night watching him. But listen to what MS Now, what they're all in a lather about. Here's what they wrote just recently. This is MS Now. "Close to 100 Republican members of Congress, that's more than 45%, have made social media posts about Islam or Muslims, and nearly all of them are negative." Gee, that's a shock. Representative Andrew Clyde of Georgia wrote last week, "No more Islamic immigration. Denaturalize, deport, repeat." Representative Brandon Gill of Texas, I love that guy. He said in November that Islam is incompatible with our culture and our governing system. Tommy Tuberville, former UC football coach, now a senator. He's running to become governor. He wrote on social media that Muslims in the U.S. are here to conquer, and we've got to send them home. Tuberville also called Islam a cult, which is a heck of a charge coming from a member of a party helmed by Donald Trump. They just can't help their hatred of Donald Trump. And the Washington Post, in the same boat, according to a recent analysis by the Washington Post, close to 100 members of Congress, and that's more than 45%, have made social media posts about Islam or Muslims, and nearly all of them are negative. Wow. So I guess it's okay for the left to spew their hatred of Christians and their anti-Semitic bile. But by all means, you're not allowed to criticize Islam. You know, it's time to wake up, America, and pull our heads out of our butts about this. Do we want what is happening in England to happen to us? And if you don't believe me, check it out. That country's going down the drain quickly. I said this before, I know I'm going to say it again. We do not have to like, accept, and embrace everyone and everything in this country. We're allowed not to like and embrace certain people. America is supposed to be for Americans. You know, I don't know about you, but I want my country to be a country that worships God, not Allah. Think about it. Anyway, that's what I think. I want to know what you think. 749-7000, 1-800-THE-BIG-1 are the numbers. Mike Allen, Saturday midday.
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9: Next. Hey, Alfie, what can I get for you?
10: Hey, Nora, just a nice latte, please. How was your weekend?
9: 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Mainly working here. You?
10: Me? 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
10: 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So a pretty chill weekend. Oh, and I'll grab an almond croissant, too.
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23: Taking a different route to downtown with a 9:30 report. I'm Brady Hopkins, breaking now. As the Cincinnati Bengals open up their regular season tomorrow, you might want to be aware of some road closures that have closed recently that you may have taken in the past to get to the stadium. Our 700 WLW's Rick Uccino gives us more.
24: A reminder to those heading to the Bengals game, you can no longer access 2nd Street from 75 southbound or northbound 71. The Brent Spence Bridge Corridor Project has closed both of those exits, which will make 5th Street a very popular access point to downtown. But there are plenty of other options to get you to Paycor Stadium.
25: Southbound on 75, you can always take Freeman Avenue, exit 1F, and hop off a little earlier, or 7th Street. But if you're coming in either direction, taking other routes, definitely allow more time. And of course, if you're taking 5th Street, allow more time because, you know, we are putting more traffic onto some of these other streets.
24: That's Kathleen Fuller with the Ohio Department of Transportation. 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
23: It is time to check the roads, the latest traffic and weather together. Right now, we got some accidents right now on the roadways this morning. We got the left lane blocked on 71 southbound at 275, right by exit 17. We also got an accident on the right shoulder on 71 southbound at the Ronald Reagan Cross County Highway and at State Route 126. We also got an accident right now on 75 northbound at Fort Washington Way, just past the Brent Spence Bridge. And we also got an accident on the exit ramp at US 50 eastbound on the off ramp to I-71. Now, let's check out your latest forecast.
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26: It's another warm start this morning as temperatures are in the low 70s and rain chances will continue to increase with downpours and some storm chances out there this afternoon. We'll slowly dry out overnight and we'll dip down to the upper 60s. Tomorrow, dry, but it will be warm, upper 80s. From your severe weather station, I'm 9 First Warning Meteorologist Cameron Harden on News Radio 700 WLW.
23: It is 72 degrees right now here in Cincinnati for the Bengals game tomorrow, and for any fans going down to Paycor Stadium, we'll be having some very nice and beautiful weather, as we'll have mostly sunny skies with a high in the upper 80s. This game day forecast is brought to you by TLG Peterbilt Cincinnati, keeping customers for life. The Bengals home opener is tomorrow at Paycor Stadium, and fans headed out to the game will notice a number of improvements to the building, which is going through the most extensive renovations in the stadium's 26-year history.
27: We're on budget and we're on time. A lot of renovations, of course, were done to be prepared for this first game.
23: Taxpayers in Hamilton County are paying for 75% of the nearly $500 million worth of improvements. County Commission President Stephanie Sumero-Dumas says phase one of the work included new restrooms and remodeled concession areas, as well as refurbished suites and the club area. Next year, they will replace all of the stadium seats, add a new jumbo video board in the south end zone, and improve vertical transportation with new escalators and elevators. And in the meantime, a 17-year-old is facing murder and felonious assault charges in connection with a deadly September 1st shooting near the University of Cincinnati Medical Center. Police say two people were shot along East Shield Street, killing 24-year-old Jonathan Edwards and seriously injuring another person. That teenager is also accused in a separate double shooting in Coleraine Township earlier this week, where a woman and a juvenile were injured.
22: 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Sports.
23: Here's a Reds update. The Reds dropped the first game of the series against the Brewers last night. They'll be back at it tonight with Pre-A Maritime right here on the big one, starting at 6:10. The UC Bearcats in action this afternoon tonight at Nippert Stadium against Western Carolina. We'll have 7 o'clock kickoff on 102.7 WEBN. The thriller tonight between number one Ohio State as they travel to Austin, Texas, to battle it out against number four the Texas Longhorns. Kickoff at 7:30. Soccer action tonight at TQL Stadium on the west side of Cincinnati as FC Cincinnati will host Charlotte FC with 7:30 kickoff on Fox Sports 1360. And the Bengals season opener tomorrow against the Tampa Bay Buccaneers. Pregame sports talk right here on 700 WLW and also on 102.7 WEBN tomorrow morning starting at 9 a.m. Our next update coming up at 10 o'clock with breaking news anytime. I'm Brady Hopkins, News Radio 700 WLW.
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12: Hey, we're back. Mike Allen, Saturday, midday. Hey, I wanted to let you know, no Reds report today at 11:30. And it's not because of the game last night where they lost 20-0. Just some scheduling conflicts. So that half hour is open, 11:30 to noon for calls. And if you're holding on, if you wanted to call back after that, do it. But I'm going to get to some calls now. And there was a fella named Tom that called that disagreed with me. You know, I love talking to people like that. I really do. And Tom, if you're listening, please call back. I'll be nice. Okay, let's start off with Barry from Miamisburg. Hey, what's up, Barry?
13: Hey, good morning. Your rant covered pretty much everything I wanted to say.
12: Okay.
13: You can't have 9/11 without illegal aliens and Islam.
12: Yep.
13: Period.
12: Absolutely. And 25 years after the fact, people are still honked off about it. I wanted to use a stronger word, but I want to stay on the air.
13: Yeah, I get that. How's come the news media for the last 36 hours has left Islam and illegal aliens out of the story?
12: Because they're the news media. You know, did you hear in the rant where I read that thing from MS Now? Just let me repeat one sentence from that. It's along the lines of what you just said, Barry. Close to 100 Republican members of Congress, that's more than 45%, have made social media posts about Islam or Muslims, nearly all of them negative. So I guess we're not allowed to do that anymore. But they can say whatever the hell they want about Jews and make anti-Semitic remarks. You talk about a double standard.
13: You are absolutely correct. May I recommend a book on this subject?
12: Yes, please do.
13: It is called Sword and Scimitar.
12: Okay.
13: Was written by a guy named Raymond Abraham. Okay. Abraham spelled with an I in front.
12: Okay.
13: And it documents 14 centuries of war between Islam and the rest of the world.
12: You know, I've heard people talking about that book, Barry. I think I'm going to try to get it because, you know what? I mean, if I'm going to bloviate about it, I need to know what I'm talking about, and I think I do. But you can never have too much knowledge.
13: It is available on Apple Books.
12: All right. Well, I appreciate it, Barry.
13: Have a nice day, sir.
12: Okay, thank you. You too. All right.
13: Bye.
12: Goodbye. Let's talk to Alice and Amelia. Hey, good morning, Alice. What you got for me?
14: Good morning, Mike. I think we need to start deporting and denaturalizing some of the people who are here, starting with the mayor of New York City. He has, on his application for citizenship, he has lied. He's a member of the Communist Party. He is openly working against the United States and our Constitution. So it's his wife.
27: God forbid they have a child, Rosemary's baby.
12: Yeah, it sure seems to me that people are just kind of shaking their head about that. Not a lot you can do. I mean, they can recall them, I suppose. But in the United States of America, in the year 2026, did you ever think that a Democrat socialist, really a communist, would be the mayor of the largest city in this country? Because I didn't think that.
27: Mike, I used to live in Manhattan. I was based at JFK. And I stay in touch with people. I listen to local radio up there. Mm-hmm. And they weren't expecting him to win, except it was a three-way race. He was promising the moon, free bus, free food, lower rent.
12: Yep.
27: He's breaking laws. I think he has probably crossed the line because he wants to open free food stores that will cut on basic 30%. And now they're being sued.
12: Yeah. Surprise, surprise.
27: Right. And I think with other people like this man in New Jersey, Piker.
12: Yeah.
27: He's openly working against this. What about the politician in Michigan? They can easily go out after these people.
12: It is.
27: It's
12: hard to believe. It really is. I mean, Hassan Piker has said, we brought 9/11 on ourselves, and yet these politicians still saddle up with this guy. I mean, how can that be? We just had the remembrance of the 3,000-plus people that died. And listen to this one, too. I don't know if you saw it, Mondami. I think it was Wednesday. He's signing a proclamation about 9/11, and he turns and gives one of the pens to, I think, who was the police commissioner, a woman, motioning that she give the pen to, I don't have his name, but this was a guy who defends radical Islamic terrorist. And hey, I was a defense attorney too. Everybody's entitled to a defense. But, I mean, that's just a slap in the face to these victims' families. And you should have seen the look on that police chief or commissioner's face. She was pissed. Anyway.
27: And you know what?
12: Yeah.
27: You know what, Mike? She's Jewish.
12: I didn't know that.
27: Yes, she is Jewish. And yesterday or the day before, she made a comment that the New York Police Department was solidly standing behind the Jewish community.
12: Yep, that doesn't surprise me at all. I mean, these New York cops, I tell you, that would, being a police officer anywhere is hard, but in that city now, it's terrible. Well, anyway, listen,
27: Mike,
12: go ahead.
27: Mike,
12: yeah.
27: did you see the display that Mondavi was with AOC during the ceremony?
12: No.
27: There was a man crying. Go to YouTube.
12: Okay.
27: And look at it.
12: I will.
27: They were cuddling and laughing, and they were, and the camera went from a man who was crying and sobbing uncontrollably over the loss of his son. Then it panned over to AOC and Mondavi. They were laughing.
12: Wow. I am going to check that out. Everybody else should too, but I appreciate the call, Alice. Thank you. Let's talk to Joel in Arizona. Hello, Joel. How are you?
11: Hey, good morning, Mike. The lady that you just had on, that's just what I was going to mention.
12: Mm-hmm.
11: But the surface of that infuriates me because there's people acceptance of what Mondami's doing.
12: I know how
11: they voted. And the other thing, Mike, is the people that were killed, that were murdered, and the people that had to be brave in the Pentagon, and the people who had to be brave and avoided, you know, for Flight 93, those people are heroes. And
12: absolutely.
11: And most people don't want to. I wish we in America would stop saying you're black, you're white. I'm not saying that we shouldn't describe our features, but if you're an American, a legal American citizen, then first say, hey, an American got killed.
12: Yep.
11: Not a white American, a black American, because they want to make everything tribal.
12: Oh, of course.
11: The most disgusting thing in America is when I hear, oh, it was hijackers. Oh, it was that there's no point of saying Islam or Islamic. and it's being, there's pamphlets and there's manuals being put in schools to avoid that conversation. And we have weak-minded Republicans, too, because I listened this morning. I go, how in the heck do they get away with saying that? Oh, they don't want to lose a vote. Well, too bad.
12: Yeah, really.
11: You know, I'll let you talk, but it's just disgusting to me.
12: It really is.
11: And I'm not hateful of other people. I'm hateful of the ideology of what they want to do.
12: Amen. Boy, you know what? I wish I'd have said it that way. You're right, Joel. Thank you for that, and thank you for your call.
11: Thank you, Mike.
12: You're welcome. It's not the person. It's the ideology. Do you want your kids and your grandkids growing up in a country to where a religion that you don't agree with, vehemently don't agree with, is now the fastest growing religion in the country? I know religion is sensitive, and it really honks people off when you talk about it. But guess what? I'm not a politician. I'm not running for anything. I'm not going to run for anything. This station has given me the privilege to air my views on Saturday morning. I'm going to do it. I don't like it. I don't like where this country is going. And again, I would refer anybody who's skeptical, read up on England. Read up on what has happened to them. You know, if you're going to disagree, do it with some education behind you. You can find it anywhere. Just Google England Islam and you'll see it. They're ruining that country. I don't want them ruining ours. Oh, man. I think we are out of time for this one. I want to tell the people that are hanging on, though, again, open lines at 11:30. No Reds play of the game. So please either hang on or call back, please. Anyway, you know what time it is. It is time for the big play of last night's Reds game. And, oh, I laugh. It wasn't pretty. 20-0 loss. But there still is a big play. If you know what that big play is, you'll get two free tickets to a future Reds game. 749-7000, 1-800-THE-BIG-ONE. Mike Allen, Saturday midday.
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5: Next. Hey, Alfie, what can I get for you?
6: Hey, Nora, just a nice latte, please. 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
5: 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Mainly working here. You?
6: Me? 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
6: 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Ooh, and I'll grab an almond croissant, too.
5: Wait, what? That didn't actually happen, right?
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12: 956 News Radio, 700 WLW, Mike Allen, Saturday midday, talking about 911. Have we learned anything since then? And I'm a bit skeptical. I'm not so sure we have. We do have time for one more call before our next guest, and that call is reserved for Dr. Dennis in Annapolis. Hey, good morning, Doc. How are you?
4: Okay, Mike. How are you?
12: Good. What you got for me?
4: I want to make two quick points. One, apparently Joe Biden and the lawless Democrats didn't learn anything from 9/11 when they opened the borders up to all the illegals,
12: yep.
4: And that would include anybody from the Middle East who snuck in from the South.
12: We don't know who we have in this country, Doc. We don't know who we have or what they're doing. Thank you, Joe Biden.
4: That's right, because they just about all of them are unvetted.
12: Yep.
4: So, and two, you might wonder, are these people that don't have a problem or don't remember 9/11? They need to watch the documentary on Amazon Prime called The Falling Man, and it's about these people who had to jump from the towers, principally the North Tower, as it was, things were burning up underneath them.
12: Sure.
4: And that was a terrible, terrible choice to have to make.
12: Yep.
4: How you want to die. They try to identify who this one guy was, this one that's the kind of symbolic of all the,
12: sure.
4: They call them jumpers. And they were really, I hate to call them jumpers because they were forced into a very bad decision, but, you might want to watch that.
12: I'm going to.
4: It's a little, unnerving, but, it kind of strikes home the point that these, radical Islamists forced these people into that kind of decision that they never should have had to make.
12: I hear you. Hey, I got to let you go bumping up against the news. Thanks, Doc. I really appreciate it. You know what? I am going to watch it. And boy, I tell you, I watched yesterday and I meant what I said during the rant. I got honked off again. Just horrible. You know, the doctor talked about jumpers. To watch that happen, to have the choice of, well, do I burn up or do I jump to my death? That should not have happened, obviously. And you know what? I'm not going to forget, and hopefully others won't as well. Anyway, we got to take a break for the news. But when we get back, boy, I always love these segments. We're going to talk to political consultant and analyst Kevin Burton about governor's race, Senate race, the generic ballot for Congress. We'll do that when we get back. Mike Allen, Saturday Midday.
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10: Seeing some new improvements in the stadium. With a 10 o'clock report, I'm Brady Hopkins, breaking now. Bengals fans tomorrow who are going to the season opener against the Buccaneers are going to see some new improvements inside Paycor Stadium as phase one of improvements are complete. Our 700 WLW's Brian Combs gives us the details.
13: Bengals fans will be walking into a remodeled Paycor Stadium for the home opener that's gone through the most extensive upgrades since the stadium opened.
14: We're on budget. And we're on time.
13: Phase one of the project includes new public restrooms, upgraded concession stands, and the suites and club sections have been completely remodeled as well.
14: We committed $350 million, and the Bengals committed $120 million toward the initial $470 million renovation project.
13: Stephanie Dumas is president of the Hamilton County Commission. It's just the start of the work. Improvements planned for next season include replacing all the seats in the stadium and new escalators for better vertical transportation. Brian Combs, News Radio 700 WLW.
10: It is time to check the roads, the latest traffic and weather together. Right now, we got some incidents on the roadways right now. The left lane is blocked on 71 southbound at 275. And we also got an accident on the right shoulder on 71 north southbound as well. But this one's at the Ronald Reagan Cross County Highway and State Route 126. We also got another accident right now, 75 northbound at Fort Washington Way, just after the Brent Spence Bridge. And we also got an accident on the exit ramp on US 50 eastbound to the off ramp to I-71. Now let's check out your latest forecast.
9: Now, the latest forecast from the Jake Sweeney Chevrolet Weather Center.
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3: We'll start off this morning in the low 70s with cloudy skies, but as we move throughout the morning and into the afternoon, chances for rain will become more widespread. A few downpours and storms also not out of the question. Tonight, we slowly dry out and dip down to the upper 60s. Tomorrow looks dry, but it does look warm, upper 80s with sunshine. From your severe weather station, I'm 9 First Warning Meteorologist Cameron Harden on News Radio 700. WLW.
10: It is 74 degrees right now here in Cincinnati. And for any fans going to the Bengals game tomorrow against the Buccaneers, we'll be having some nice, beautiful, and we'll have a nice, beautiful weather, but it will be hot with mostly sunny skies with a high in the upper 80s. This game day forecast is brought to you by TLG Peterbilt Cincinnati, keeping customers for life. The average price of a gallon of regular gas has now reached $4.36 a gallon as the national average. And that's up 18.

0: And you're actually seeing it a lot across the country, like Senator Marshall Melbourne in Tennessee is not debating. There's a lot of people not debating. If you are ahead, or if you are the incumbent, it behooves you, frankly, not to debate, because you can only lose a debate. You can never really win a debate. You know, go back to
1: Right.
0: Tim Walz. If he wouldn't have debated J.D. Vance, would Harris be president today? Because
1: Right.
0: that was an all-time thinker of a performance. So I understand why Acton is not debating. She must feel very, very confident. And frankly, Vivek and his team, I don't know if you saw the batting cage videos.
1: No. What was it?
0: He looks the most uncoordinated. He posted a viral video of him trying to be in a batting cage, and it is painfully awkward. And they actually pulled it. So it's, and then he also had another gaffe with him trying to swing a golf club. Whoever's doing his communications and social media team has done a horrendous job, because he's getting, made fun of on the internet pretty
1: Well,
0: staunchly.
1: I mean, I haven't run a campaign in quite a while, but don't they field test those things, Kevin? I mean, before they give them to the television stations, my goodness, with the money involved in it, you would think that they would.
0: Well, so this is just social media. So that's
1: Oh,
0: where, like, for
1: okay.
0: example, with videos, yes, you do field testing in that. But it doesn't take a rocket scientist that if you're trying to portray strength and everything, that you look like a toddler in a batting cage is not like this. You don't need to be a strategist to be like, hey, you probably shouldn't post this.
1: Right.
0: And it just shows more and more unforced errors from Vivek. His fundraising has been prolific,
1: Yep.
0: but his campaign strategy has been less than desirable.
1: And I understand that. That guy, in front of a crowd, extemporaneously, is one of the best I've ever seen. I heard him a couple of weeks ago, just, kind of off the cuff give remarks, and he shines in those kind of things. So I don't know what the deal is. Do you think the thing about not debating, and I understand and agree with pretty much all of what you said, I mean, don't you think it goes through voters' minds at all, Kevin, that, hey, wait a minute, if this woman will not debate this guy, something must be wrong. She's afraid of something. She's not feeling good about how she would do. Do people actually think about that, or am I thinking too much?
0: I think you're thinking too hard, because, Trump canceled two debates with Harris and it didn't make a difference. I think, and I'm not trying to be mean, but I think that's a very old school way of thinking. We just live in a different world.
1: Yeah, we do.
0: Debates, I am a strong believer that you should debate at least once. You should let the people hear your ideas. But that's yesterday. You
1: Well,
0: know, those are the old days.
1: of course, she could change her mind about that, so we'll see. But I mean, that one's tightened quite a bit. I've got it. I think Acton plus three. Is that what you're seeing?
0: I see it plus, well, yeah, plus 0.03.
1: 0.03.
0: So, yeah, so very, very, very close. The shared race is 3.3. So Sheriff looks like he's overperforming Acton by about 3 points right
1: Yeah.
0: now.
1: Well, that's the next one I wanted to talk to you about, that Senate race. Your thoughts on that?
0: Like I said, and we've talked about this in the past. You've asked me, I think, for the last couple of months, if I had to pick, I think Sheriff would win, and I think Vivek will win if you ask me today. Sherrod just has a history. I mean, he's what, like 17-1 in races. We've talked about this. The thing that Bernie Moreno was so good at using against him was that he was a career politician. And with Husted, they are the exact same career politicians. So you can't use that line.
1: They're going to clobber him with that. I've got the RCP Real Clear Politics, although they call it Real Clear Polling now. Husted 48.8, Brown 45.4, 2.5. Do you agree that's in the ballpark?
0: I'm on that too, and mine says 3.3. That's interesting.
1: Maybe one's newer than the other, I guess. I don't know.
0: Yeah, I think with the national average, the generic ballot, we're looking at 6.4, 6.5 for Democrats.
1: Mm-hmm.
0: And Sherrod generally runs a little bit over that. So, like I said, if you ask me today, I would go Sherrod for the Senate seat, Vivek for the governor seat as of today.
1: It'll be interesting on how that turns out. As I said, with respect to Ramaswamy, as you know, he came out of the gate. I think he was up 20-something points, if I'm not mistaken. This guy is—he's motivated, though, and he's going to do what he has to do. I think within the bounds of reason and ethics to win. But Amy Acton has been running a good race too. I do think, just again, it's just me. She ought to debate him, but her people know what they're doing, I suppose. Hey, let's look at. Oh, I'm sorry. Go ahead.
0: Oh no, go on.
1: No, you go.
0: Oh, I was just going to say, I totally agree. I think, Amy, yes, by her fundraising hasn't been as prolific, and that goes for all Democrats nationally. Whatever strategy that her and her team have been doing, it seems to at least be working because we're actually talking about the race.
1: Right.
0: So, I agree with you. That's why she's not doing it. So they must feel very confident going ahead.
1: Has organized labor weighed in on that race yet? I got to think that Acton's going to get a nice chunk of change from, the teachers' unions and others. What do you think about that?
0: Yeah, so, organized labor, it's very interesting. They are actually, to be fair, it's not 2012 anymore. So, unions are not a monolithic. So some will, support Republicans now. Unions, generally, their support for Democrats are probably much more closer to like 60-40 than back in the day when it was,
1: right.
0: 80-20.
1: Yeah. Why do you think that is, Kevin? That's a really interesting point. Why do you think that is?
0: Well, it's just a national trend. Schumer infamously said that for every vote that we lost, or every vote the Democrats lost in rural America, they would gain two mm-hmm. in suburbs and college educated. Gotcha. Part of it is just that the party shift, Democrats have become more of the party of, college educated and things like that. And frankly, not the working class as much, why the Republicans have really targeted that demographic, especially Trump. There's political realignments all the time. It's like a DNA strand. It's always just twirling,
1: Sure. Sure. Yeah, but the Democrats have always been able to count on that. And I guess we'll have to see. Hey, before we move on to the generic ballot, just a couple words about some of these national races. Again, what I've got in front of me on the Texas Senate, Paxton versus Tallarico. Tallarico up 2.7. Then go to Michigan, Rogers versus El Sayed. El Sayed is up 1.8. I guess the message that these people are socialists just isn't connecting with voters, which it's hard for me to believe. What do you think?
0: Well, I would say two things. First off, Tallarico is not part of the socialist DSA. I mean, that one is, El Saad, yes, is 100%. And, what's interesting is that Tallarico's polling almost 1 point higher than El Saad, and he's in Texas and he's in Michigan. Mm-hmm. The Michigan race to me is just fascinating because we're going to find out what do Americans really think. And, if El Saad wins, then I think that's a precursor to what we're going to see, in 2028. If he loses, is it going to be a reset for the whole DSA movement? Because if you can't win middle America, you're not going to win the presidency.
1: No, I understand that. I have my own personal thoughts about the whole socialist thing, but we're talking strategy here, so I'm not gonna enter into that. Hey, let's look at the generic ballot. Generic ballot, of course, for Congress. I've got it. What I'm looking at Kevin, is Democrats up by 11. Is that what you're seeing?
0: 11. I saw 6.5.
1: Okay. I like that a lot better.
0: Yeah, the RCP generic average Democrats was plus 6.4.
1: Okay.
0: So, and if you look at past midterms in 2022, Democrats were, it was only half a point, which Republicans did very well in that one. And then in 2018, Democrats, which had a landslide, was plus 8.2.
1: Mm-hmm.
0: So, with all the redistricting and all the funniness, and we've talked about this before at nauseam, lawyers have been the biggest winners, and democracy hasn't.
1: Darn
0: with all
1: it.
0: Of these lawsuits. Yes, good for lawyers. They really need to get paid.
1: Yeah.
0: I would expect Democrats, you know, historical trends and all that, I would expect, you know, Democrats to probably take back the House. It's going to be very similar to probably the majority that Republicans have right now. Mm-hmm. You're looking, you know, 3-5. To me, the Senate is the most interesting thing.
1: Yeah.
0: Because we're really looking at a 50-50. And really the million-dollar question is Fetterman going to switch parties?
1: I was going to ask you that. Your thoughts?
0: He is going to probably be the most... If everything goes how it goes, let's just say, and it ends up being 50-50, he's the kingmaker.
1: Sure.
0: He has more power than, honestly, anyone besides probably the Speaker of the House.
1: Yep.
0: So it's going to be very, very fascinating because whatever he wants, both sides are going to open up their war chests, whatever policies he wants to do. He's going to be the most popular politician in DC, maybe not to the general voters, but he's going to be very well situated to kind of play a kingmaker role.
1: It really is fun watching all that play out. And that guy's got some cojones, if you will, to do what he's doing. Obviously, he's not going to have any friends on the Democrat side. We only got a couple minutes left. I did want to ask you about this, the Republican midterms convention that happened this week. Any thoughts either way on that? Has it helped Republicans or will it, do you think?
0: No. I don't know whose decision it was to do it during the start of college football.
1: Yeah. I
0: mean, right there would have been, you could have done it 2 weeks ago. People's got to be watching and people's got to be talking. And frankly, if you're doing it when football's on, it's not the best time to do it.
1: Right.
0: I think it's I think the biggest takeaway of the whole thing was that J.D. Vance, he did have a big night there. J.D. Vance came across
1: as the biggest
0: winner.
1: Right. I agree.
0: And I think it just shows clear, you know, that he is the front runner going forward. But besides that, I don't think it's going to move much, if any, of the needle.
1: Didn't the Democrats do that at one time, or at least once they did it? Is my memory correct?
0: See, the problem is when you hold all the things in all the offices and people are upset, mm-hmm. holding a convention isn't going to change their minds.
1: Oh, I get that.
0: You know, at the end of the day, it's always the margins. You know, we're always, you know, campaigns are always looking at the 10% undecided voters and... You know, with gas being the highest
1: right.
0: it's been since, you know, forever.
1: Gotcha.
0: The convention's not going to matter as much.
1: No,
0: but
1: I get
0: for
1: it.
0: JD, it was a great night.
1: No,
0: you know, all.
1: Everybody yeah. seems to agree with that. Hey, we're out of time, Kevin. Really appreciate you talking to us, and I'm sure we'll be calling on you before November.
0: Thank you, Mike,
1: okay.
0: and have a great.
1: You too, man. Thank you. Thanks, Kevin. Yeah, I love talking to him. I mean, he gives it to you straight, and he knows this stuff. I mean, he lives it. So anyway, we're going to definitely get him a couple more times before the election. Hey, we got to take a break for the news, but when we get back, haven't heard from her in a while. We're going to talk to Janice Heisel of the Epoch Times. She was at that convention that we were talking about and going to ask her impressions on that and other subjects. We'll do that when we get back. Mike Allen, Saturday Midday.
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11: Next. Hey, Alfie. What can I get for you?
12: Hey, Nora. Just a nice latte, please. How was your weekend?
11: Not bad, thanks. Mainly working here. You?
12: Me? Well, I was battling gods in the afterlife realm, and after lunch, I fought mercenaries. Ooh, could I get oat milk with that latte, please?
11: Yeah, of course.
12: 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So a pretty chill weekend. Oh, and I'll grab an almond croissant, too.
11: Wait, what? That didn't actually happen, right?
12: It happens on PS5.
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22: The president predicts a possible agreement with Canada and Mexico. This is the 1030 report. I'm Brady Hopkins, breaking now. During a visit to Dublin, Ireland today to attend a golf tournament at one of his resorts, President Trump was sitting next to Irish Premier Michael Martin, and he was asked on his opinion on the reunification of Ireland. He said he would love to see a united Ireland and predicted it would happen.
23: I don't want to cause any problems, but I will tell you, I'd love to see it unified. I have friends on both sides, great people. They're Irish people. How can they be bad, right? I'd love to see it unified.
22: And the president was also asked about the trade relationships with Mexico and Canada in the wake of the breakdown with trade talks with Canada and the hiking of tariffs by President Trump on Canadian products and retaliatory tariffs by Canada on American products.
23: We're going to have a great relationship with Mexico. We actually have a good one with Canada, but the United States has been ripped off for 50 years by Canada. We don't need their product, and they need our product.
22: He says he expects that the U.S. and Canada will reach an agreement soon. It is time to check the roads, the latest traffic and weather together. Right now, roads are not looking too bad right now on this Saturday morning. We got a couple accidents right now on the roadways. We got the left lane blocked on 71 southbound at 275 interchange. That's going to be going on for a little while now. We also got another accident on 71 southbound where it's an accident on the right shoulder at the Ronald Reagan Cross County Highway in State Route 126. We also got an accident on 75 northbound at Fort Washington Way just past the Brent Spence Bridge, and we also got an accident on the exit ramp on US 50 eastbound to the off-ramp to I-71.
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24: It's another warm start this morning as temperatures are in the low 70s, and rain chances will continue to increase with downpours and some storm chances out there this afternoon. We'll slowly dry out overnight, and we'll dip down to the upper 60s. Tomorrow, dry, but it will be warm, upper 80s. From your severe weather station, I'm 9 First Warning Meteorologist Cameron Harden on News Radio 700 WLW.
22: It is 74 degrees right now here in Cincinnati. We'll have beautiful weather here in Cincinnati tomorrow for the Bengals game. Mostly sunny skies with a high in the upper 80s. 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Fall is fast approaching, and the city of Covington is getting into the seasonal spirit this weekend with the return of Oktoberfest. The festival will take over Goble Parks, 6th Street, and Main Street in Mainstrasse Village from 11 a.m. today to 11 p.m. tonight. And 11 7 a.m. tomorrow to 8 p.m. tomorrow evening. They'll be featuring live music, Stein hoisting contest, and a sausage tossing event. The festival will also give Bengals fans a place to watch Sunday's season opener on screens throughout the event, with free admission all weekend long. And FC Cincinnati could be closer to adding a professional women's soccer team, with reports that the club has opened talks with Racing Louisville FC about a possible sale and move to Cincinnati. Racing Louisville, which joined the NWSL back in 2021, has struggled in the standings and has reportedly faced financial and attendance concerns. FC Cincinnati previously failed to land an NWSL expansion team, but the bid received a boost in 2024 when basketball star Caitlin Clark joined the ownership group seeking to bring a team to the city.
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22: Here's a Reds update. The Reds lost to the Brewers last night. They'll be back at it tonight. Pre-game airtime right here on The Big One at 6:10. The UC Bearcats in action tonight at Nipper Stadium up against Western Carolina. 7 o'clock kickoff on 102.7 WEBN. Number 1 Ohio State battles it out tonight against number 4 Texas at 7:30. Soccer action tonight at TQ Wells Stadium as FC Cincinnati hosts Charlotte FC. 7:30 kickoff on Fox Sports 1360. And the Bengals season opener tomorrow afternoon against the Buccaneers. Pre-game sports talk tomorrow morning right here on 700 WLW and 102.7 WEBN starting at 9 a.m. Our next update coming up at 11 o'clock with breaking news anytime. 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
10: Hey, we're back. Mike Allen, Saturday midday. Well, we had the first ever, as far as I know, midterm Republican convention this week in Dallas. And Janice Heisel of the Epoch Times was there to cover it. Janice is with us this morning. Hey, Janice, how are you?
11: Hey, I am doing really great. But my goodness, what a whirlwind few days there.
10: Yeah.
11: I really had an amazing time talking to attendees from ages 16 up to 81.
10: Whoa.
11: So I met quite a few people, and everyone I talked to was absolutely excited to be there. But there was also this undercurrent. It was very interesting to me that the timing, it happened so that Charlie Kirk, the anniversary of his slaying, came on the second day. And so there was this somber undertone, but there were these bursts of joy and enthusiasm that it was very noticeable. And, you know, this isn't just my opinion. This is based on my interviews with people.
10: Uh-huh.
11: And so then on top of it, we did have 9/11 anniversary the day after. And they recognized that, you know, 25 years ago, of course, the terrorist attacks on America. Again, a very somber situation and commemoration there at the convention. But overall, everybody was enthusiastic and excited to have the convention. That was my take on based on the interviews I received.
10: You know, I've been to 3 presidential conventions. Not a lot of substance got done at those. I mean, it was pretty much parties and socializing. Was anything of substance that you know of, Janice, done? And I know you talk about the excitement. And boy, I could see that on TV, especially with the vice president, who we'll talk about in a minute. But did anything of substance that you know of happen, I guess, is the question.
11: Well, I do think that beyond the excitement, that the whole goal of this thing was to try to stoke the energy to get people to get out the vote. And
10: yep,
11: that is the main concern. Again, people who were very excited, they said they were also concerned about getting out the vote. And they're concerned about the Save America Act, which would ensure voter ID, voter integrity. They're concerned about that as well. So multiple speakers, including the president, encouraged people to not only go vote themselves, but get other people to go vote and do whatever they can locally to ensure election integrity. And so that, I do believe, based on the interviews I had, these people seem to be very, very motivated to help with that goal, especially considering that historically, since Trump has entered political life, every time he's been on the ballot for a presidential election, Republicans do better than when he hasn't been. In these off years, this is not a presidential election year. And so he was trying to tell people, he was joking but serious when he said, pretend I'm on the ballot.
10: Yeah, I heard that. No, I heard that. And that, I agree with you 100%. That is the only way that we prevail in any great numbers. I mean, the Democrats are so much better and always have been, frankly, at getting out the vote. And these MAGA people, the hardcore MAGA people, they have to get out and vote or, you know, we're going to go down the tubes. And it sounds like that message was pretty well pounded home.
11: Yeah, that was absolutely one of the themes. And in terms of other things that were of substance, there was, of course, a big to-do about this pledge from Trump with $5,000 to every adult American.
10: Tell us about it.
11: Well, it's interesting. I haven't done a deep dive on this yet because I was so busy covering so many different angles of this thing. But from what I understand, he called it a dividend for a reason, because that, I believe, there is a legal loophole that would allow this to be paid, but then again, it would still need to be appropriated by Congress, and Senator Bernie Moreno from here in Ohio put out shortly after the Trump made this statement that he was preparing a bill to get that $5,000 in the hands of Americans.
10: Interesting. And the condition is that Republicans keep the House and the Senate. Is that correct?
11: That was what Trump said, yeah. And apparently the money would, I think, is partly because of the dough that the United States is literally raking in through these tariffs that were, if you remember, this is so interesting to me how, you know, people will get all panicked about a change or a situation. And then later on when, you know, all of the gloom and doom and bad predictions don't come to pass, nobody goes, oh, everybody was wrong. Well, if you remember, when Trump was first proposing the tariffs, there were all these predictions that it was going to absolutely be devastating to the economy. And that has not come to fruition here.
10: Right.
11: In fact, you know, the U.S. Treasury has been really getting a lot fatter from what I've understood. And so it'll just be interesting to see how that plays out. That's definitely an item of substance. And then another thing that I thought was very substantive was that, you know, in a way it's political theater, but there's actually a lot of substance to John Fetterman, the senator, Democrat senator from Pennsylvania, coming out. And this is so, people were really like, ooh, you know, at the convention, there was definitely like a murmur and a rumble in the convention hall over that surprise video of Fetterman coming out and introducing his Republican counterpart, Senator Dave McCormick, and coming, saying that he was against socialism. And he's a Democrat. And, you know, a lot of the Democrats are either okay with socialism or they just aren't willing to say that they're not okay with it. So it was really interesting to see. I mean, that I don't know if that's unprecedented for the opposing party to be part of the other party's convention, but I think it might be.
10: I think you're right, Janice. And, you know, that guy, before I talked to you, I talked to political consultant Kevin Burton. And Kevin made the point that if things fall the way they might fall, that guy is going to be the kingmaker. You know, in a 50-50 Senate, of course, the VP breaks the ties, but he might be putting himself in a really powerful position. He seems to have been, or to be, he doesn't want to say he's going to change parties, but did you hear anything about that? Again, I know he's denied it, but what was kind of the reaction to that, if any?
11: Well, there were rumblings that maybe he might change, but I think just the fact that he even had the guts to show up on that video was something else. And I do agree with your other guest on that point. I did hear part of your interview with that guest, and there's one thing I want to disagree with him on, and that is the timing of the convention, you know, timing it with the college football start. Well, here's the concern. If they would have made it, you know, any earlier, it's maybe too soon to get that convention bump, so to speak, in the approval polls, as well as keeping it on people's minds. If you're too far away from an event, you know, away from the election, that is, and you try to do a convention like this, you know, it may lessen the effect. So, you know, also the planning, they had very little time to throw this together. I don't think they could have done it any quicker between the time that Trump goes, hey, I want to do this, and they made it happen.
10: Right.
11: So I think that it was a practical matter that they wanted this timing far enough away from the election, but not too far.
10: Sure.
11: You know, they needed the planning time. So, and so what would they do? Have it closer? Then that's also still the football season. So, you know, I don't know if I agree that the timing was really, really bad in that regard. But I do think that considering that they literally threw this together really, really quickly.
10: Yeah.
11: I mean, usually it takes a long, long time for something like this to be planned and for them to pull it off. I mean, they did, according to a statement that I saw, they gave out 20,000 tickets. And there's always people who either don't show up or some people grab up those tickets to, you know, purposely torpedo the event and make it attendance lower. But I will say this, the arena was not 100% filled by any stretch, but it was very, very filled. I mean, it was about, I would say, at least three quarters filled based on my eyeballing it. The only seats that were pretty much empty were the nosebleed seats, basically, in the upper decks. And, you know, in defense of Trump, now he's known for exaggerating his attendance figures, let's face it. But in his defense, I could see where from the stage, he may not have been able to see with the lights and everything.
10: Sure.
11: You know, those seats were empty because also they put American flags in those seats.
10: Mm-hmm.
11: So posters, so it looked like somebody was there maybe. So again, in his defense, it was not a oh gosh, nobody's there situation by any stretch. So that's false.
10: No,
11: that's fake news.
10: And I get that. Boy, one thing people are talking about, and I didn't see all of it, but I did see the vice president's speech. I think he's a good public speaker. He was excellent. Of course, the rumblings going on about 2028. Your thoughts on that? I mean, was that kind of the thoughts on the convention floor that he impressed a lot of people?
11: Oh, absolutely. But I will say on the day before his speech, I spoke to some convention attendees about who would you like for 2028? A lot of people didn't want to talk about 2028, the way to be focused on now, but they did say invariably Rubio and or Vance or Vance and or Rubio. A lot of people were like, I don't care who's at the top of the ticket. I think they would be unstoppable together is what several people said. And I think then Rubio, who is interestingly, he was not there. He was out doing some other meetings in Latin American countries. So that was interesting that he chose not to come to the convention, or maybe he already had those trips planned and didn't thought it would be too hard to change, you know, by the time this was announced, who knows. But, you know, he announced that he didn't have any interest in running. So it does look like Vance is kind of the heir apparent in a lot of ways. And, you know, the people were talking about his speech really resonating with them. The crowd was very loud, very enthusiastic, in my opinion, the way they responded to him. He has a real way he has like an instinct with how to speak, kind of like Trump does too, but kind of a little more polished, less raw, fewer raw edges is how I would describe it.
10: No,
11: a more gentlemanly approach. And he definitely knows how to put people in their place.
10: Yep.
11: Yet he doesn't do it quite as you know, like a boxer, like Trump does,
10: right?
11: He might be more like a fencer. He like, you know, does this deal where he just jabs back at people and they feel it for sure.
10: No question about it. And boy, he said some things about Democrats with respect relative to socialism and pretty much shoved it down their neck. One speech that I saw, Tim Scott, man, that was fiery. What about, are people talking about, how about a Vance Tim Scott ticket? Because Rubio, you're right, he has said that he's not interested.
11: I didn't hear that specific name mentioned by any of the people I interviewed, but that's definitely an interesting possibility since, you know, he ran for president before as well.
10: Right.
11: And he does have, what was interesting to me about his speech What I saw him on the campaign trail when he was running for president.
10: Oh.
11: And the speech he gave, in my opinion, at this convention was better than anything I heard him deliver during the when he was making his own run for president.
10: Wow.
11: So I don't know what it was that he really did light up the crowd. He had the crowd just eating out the palm of his hand, and he fired them up for sure.
10: Yeah, boy, it sounds like it. You know what, Janice, there is never enough time, but especially on this subject and some others we wanted to talk about. I hope we can get you in the near future and really appreciate you calling in.
11: Absolutely. I do hope that the listeners found the discussion valuable. I've got to say, I think that the convention could have an effect just in terms of those people going back home and getting out the vote. And that's what needs to be done if the Republican agenda is going to be supported. Otherwise, Trump is going to possibly, in fact, almost certainly face impeachment if the Democrats win too many seats.
10: And here we go again with that. Hey, again, appreciate it. And we will definitely be calling on you soon.
11: All right. Thank you again, Mike.
10: Okay. You're welcome. Hey, listen, when we get back, this is going to be interesting. How about the issue of building these data centers for the big things that they want to do with AI? I'm not saying that very well. Get this, though. A recent poll, Gallup poll, showed that 7 in 10 Americans oppose building these things, and it's across all lines. Well, they're trying to do it in Trenton, Ohio, and the residents kind of rose up and said, "Nah, baby, nah." It went all the way up to the Ohio Supreme Court. When we come back, we're going to talk to the attorney, Nick Owens, who represented those voters. And again, we'll do that when we get back. Mike Allen, Saturday Midday.
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14: 6:30 a.m. Your alarm goes off. You jolt awake and start thinking about fueling your gut? 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
22: Taking a different route to downtown. This is the 11 o'clock report. I'm Brady Hopkins, breaking now. As the Bengals open up their season tomorrow, you might want to be aware of some road closures that have been closed recently that you may have taken in the past to get to the stadium. Our 700 WLW's Rick Cuccino gives us more.
23: With the Bengals season getting underway, the Ohio Department of Transportation is reminding folks that the Brent Spence Bridge Corridor Project has new closures and road restrictions in place for this football season.
24: 75 southbound and 71 northbound coming into downtown. You cannot get to 2nd Street from the interstate. You know, that's been closed for a while now, and the demo is underway, so there's no access to 2nd Street. But there are plenty of other ways around.
23: Kathleen Fuller says 5th Street, 7th Street, and Freedom Way can all be accessed to get you downtown for the game. But with increased traffic in those areas, you may want to give yourself some extra time to get to the stadium. I'm Rick Uccino, News Radio 700 WLW.
22: It is time to check the roads, the latest traffic and weather together. Right now, we got a couple accidents right now on the roadways. Got an accident on the entrance ramp on 71 northbound from 75 to Fort Washington Way. And we got another accident right now on 75 northbound at 74, where the two left lanes are blocked. Now, let's check out your latest forecast.
28: Now, the latest forecast from the Jake Sweeney Chevrolet Weather Center.
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3: It's already been a soggy and stormy start to our Saturday, and chances will linger throughout the rest of the afternoon and into the evening. Probably not until a little after sunset that we completely dry on out. Temperatures, because of that, will dip down to the mid-60s tonight. We'll be in the mid to upper 80s for your Sunday, but dry with sunshine, so that'll be good for the Bengals game. From your severe weather station, I'm 9 First Warning meteorologist Cameron Harden on News Radio 700. WLW.
22: It is 76 degrees right now here in Cincinnati. We'll be having beautiful weather here tomorrow in Cincinnati for the Bengals game with mostly sunny skies with a high in the mid-80s. This game day forecast is brought to you by TLG Peterbilt Cincinnati, keeping customers for life. And as the Bengals home opener is tomorrow at Paycor Stadium, fans headed to the game will notice a number of improvements to the building, which is going through the most extensive renovations in the stadium's 26-year history.
6: We're on

0: It causes higher utility bills, causes power strain, causes massive water consumption, causes noise and environmental pollution. And this is very important, they provide very few permanent jobs. Well, Trenton, Ohio residents will vote in the November election on a charter amendment to ban these things. The Ohio Supreme Court ordered the city council to certify a resident-led petition after the council initially failed to do so. A last-minute vote to certify the petition occurred after the Butler County prosecutor, Mike Moser, clarified the ballot deadline had not passed. The vote comes as the city pursues an annexation plan for the proposed Amazon Web Services data center. Here to talk about it is the attorney for the residents opposing the data center, Nick Owens. Nick, thanks so much for joining us this morning.
1: Thank you for having me on, Mike.
0: My pleasure. Now, did I do that pretty much right? I mean, again, this is my first time researching this thing. It's interesting.
1: Well, yes, you kind of took away my talking points. Increased pollution, higher electricity bills, destruction of prime farmland. I don't know if you really touched that. And really that there's very few permanent jobs. And I agree. I couldn't find an issue in modern day that 70% of Americans, and that's Americans across the spectrum, I can only imagine what the percentage is for people who are experiencing this in their backyard. But you can't find an issue that's more uniting of Democrats and Republicans in a long, long time.
0: Well, I got to tell you, that was a good piece of lawyering you did for them. And I'm not just saying that either. I mean, hell, you had to navigate the Ohio Supreme Court, city council politicians. So congratulations on that. I'm sure your clients are very pleased. Can you kind of lay it out for us, Nick, how this thing came up, how you got involved, and how the Ohio Supreme Court got involved?
1: Well, I also want to give credit to my co-counsel, Austin Baurichter. We're two attorneys from Brown County, Ohio, who practice out of our homes. And Austin now has his third Supreme Court case for expedited election cases. So I give a lot of credit to Austin for helping me this. In this case, we also had a billion-dollar data center developer intervene. We had the Ohio Chamber of Commerce file an amicus brief on behalf of the city of Trenton and also the Ohio Municipal League. This really all started from, I'm a part of an organization called Conserve Ohio, and it's our goal to put on the statewide ballot. We didn't get successful this year. Our runway was too short. But on next year's statewide ballot, November of 2027, a petition, we want to put that on the ballot to ban data centers over 25 megawatts. And when we did not make that deadline back at the beginning of July, we have weekly Sunday night calls with our volunteers. And one of our volunteers said, well, how can we ban these locally? So as a lawyer, I said, well, let me think about that.
0: Yeah.
1: And so in Ohio, we have one of the strongest home rule provisions in our state constitution. And frankly, it's not used as much as it should be. And as I peel back the onion, I found out places where they have chartered forms of government, they have the ability, and a charter is a local constitution.
0: Yes.
1: And in a local constitution, you have the ability to amend it. And so when looking back to law, and the law goes back to 1912 for since our last Ohio Constitutional Convention.
0: And Nick, I ask you, was Teddy Roosevelt in some way involved in this? Because that's a fascinating part of it.
1: Yeah, so in 1912, when we put in place home rule authority as a result of our last constitutional convention in the state of Ohio, there were speakers that came to the constitutional convention in 1912, and one of those was Teddy Roosevelt, who was trying to make a comeback to be president, and he was running in the primary against our Cincinnatian at the time, William Howard Taft, and ultimately he came to the Ohio Constitutional Convention and really stressed that we need direct democracy controls in the state of Ohio, whether that's being able to amend your state constitution, being able to governments to have their local charters. And what had been happening for a long period of time, certainly during the Gilded Age, is that the corporations controlled the legislature, and thus the legislature gave laws that the corporations wanted. And the thought was, with direct democracy, you can take back those reins. It's not supposed to be for every issue, but it's supposed to be for issues that that when the politicians are ignoring the people.
0: Yes.
1: I think you mentioned at the beginning of the call that 70% of Americans are concerned about AI data centers.
0: Yep.
1: So fast forward to or rewind to the end of June, early July, we realized that these places with local charters could put charter amendments on the ballot with 10% of their last municipal election results. So not very a big number of signatures, particularly when the last municipal election is probably the election cycle with the least amount of participation, the election cycle right after a presidential mm-hmm. election year. And so to date, now Trenton is one of 10 that we have on the ballot in November 3rd. We have 9 other communities that we've worked with, Conserve Ohio, the group I'm a part of, across the state of Ohio, that will be voting on local data center bans in their communities.
0: I didn't know that. I didn't know that. How many communities? I'm sorry.
1: 10.
0: Okay.
1: And they're all throughout the state of Ohio. Sunbury, Pataskala, Urbana, Oregon, Defiance, Upper Sandusky, Piqua, Granville, Conneaut, and then Trenton being the 10th because of the Ohio Supreme Court. We also have an 11th that will be on the ballot on January 5th, mm-hmm. and that is in Johnstown, which is just outside New Albany. New Albany is held up as the place where everybody loves data centers. Well, we're going to find out in January whether their neighboring community likes it or not.
0: Okay.
1: So ultimately, the goal is to allow the people to have the say. And because of Ohio's home rule authority, constitutional authority, the people are able to have that say.
0: No question about it. And boy, I tell you what, the one thing that I've learned so far, people just don't like these things. And yeah, I guess for some of the reasons that I just gave, why do you think, or if you have an opinion on this, the Trenton, Ohio politicians, I guess they're council members or village, they'd be council members. Why are they so for this when it's pretty darn obvious that their constituents aren't?
1: Well, I think all too often the politicians in areas where there could be major hyperscale data center developments, they see some magic elixir coming their way where they'll have unbelievable revenue streams mm-hmm. For from now until forever. And in Trenton, they actually have a potential AWS, Amazon Web Services, coming online through that annexation you talked about. But they have currently won where ground-level construction is happening right now mm-hmm. with Prologis. And they're both hyperscale data centers. And I think a lot of these places, they just believe that it's going to be this greatest thing that they've ever seen before. And then what the people are saying is, hey, you know, when you hear about behind-the-meter generation, you hear a lot of this. We need this behind-the-meter generation. That's going to keep our electricity prices low
0: right.
1: because they're going to build their own electricity. Well, what people don't talk about, and you're seeing this more in national publications like the Washington Post and New York Times, is behind-the-meter generation means 40 gas turbines behind your house. You don't build behind-the-meter generated electricity
0: right.
1: without some sort of power source. And also that means more fracking, more natural gas, and it's fossil fuels, which I'm not against fossil fuels for producing energy, but for a gigawatt or 500 megawatts behind someone's house, that's a problem. You know, we've
0: sure.
1: had power plants historically throughout our country in the state of Ohio and along the Ohio River that are buffered from communities that are not right next to neighborhoods. You could put a Google image search right now, data centers, and you'll see all across the country, you will see literally hyperscale data centers that are within hundreds of yards away from established neighborhoods.
0: Yes.
1: That's just wrong.
0: No, and you're right about that. Let me ask you this. Did you have access to or privy to, and I'm just curious, how much money this thing would bring into Trenton, Ohio, if it was built? And again, with respect to jobs, I mean, they say, all these jobs are going to create. Well, what I learned was, yeah, of course they're going to create them building the thing, but then afterwards, it's a power center. They pretty much put them on cruise control. I guess that it's just a long way of asking, do you know how much Trenton expected to get from the building of this thing if it's built? And it doesn't look like it's going to be.
1: Honestly, I don't know. One of the biggest issues in all this is that places say they want community involvement, community
0: of course.
1: Say. But so often these projects are shrouded in secrecy through non-disclosure agreements. And how can you truly find out the benefits or detriments to a community when everybody's hiding behind NDAs? Yep. It's sickening.
0: Yeah, you are. And, well, I tell you what, well, as you said, I mean, you've got other communities, I think you said 10 in Ohio, and I'm sure this is happening all over the country. And you're right. I mean, the citizens should have a voice in this because it's a big deal. I mean, one of the things that I read, it takes so much water because they've got turbines, and of course they have to be cooled by water. And another thing I heard, it will cause a constant hum coming from the thing that that may end up citizens have to listen to it. Is that your understanding as well?
1: Yeah, I mean, I live in Georgetown, Ohio, in Brown County.
0: I love it. I love up there. I really do.
1: I know you have some family ties there. Your son shared them before with me. But the home of Ulysses S. Grant, Georgetown, Ohio.
0: That's right.
1: So I live in Georgetown, Ohio by choice, not by necessity. Mm-hmm. I love my rural way of life. I chose, after graduating from law school, to make my life and to raise a family, build a house in Georgetown, Ohio. I love our way of life. And we had a project in Mount Orb that's still being talked about, a huge hyperscale data center there. And where I feel like is our way of life is directly under attack. I chose the quiet lifestyle in the rural communities in the Charm. I didn't choose a rural way of life to live around a bunch of data centers that, frankly, are going to build the robots that control us in the future.
0: Sure. No, I get that. I get that. And this is just such a perfect example of citizens getting involved. And also, I know some people don't like lawyers, of good lawyering making that happen when it wouldn't have happened otherwise. We got about just about a minute left here. Nick, if you can look in your crystal ball, how do you see this playing out? It's going to be on the November ballot. Sure seems to me like it's going to pass. What happens from there?
1: Well, I think there was a reason we had so much strenuous opposition against the city of Trenton, the Ohio Chamber of Commerce, and the Ohio Municipal League, because they know Trenton really is the canary in the coal mine, and if there's already been a lot of canaries, frankly.
0: Right.
1: And when Trenton passes overwhelmingly, and theoretically nine other communities on November 3rd who will pass charter amendments, it's going to spread like wildfire.
0: Yep.
1: And it's also going to be a wake-up to politicians who like to say, well, it's the community's decision. Well, the communities have spoken. So when are we going to regulate these things? When are we going to actually do what's right for the people, not what's right for the big tech oligarchs?
0: Right. You're absolutely right. Nick, we're out of time, but boy, this has been great. It really has been. It forced me to learn about these things and learned a lot. The main thing being people just don't want these damn things. Anyway, thank you very much for calling in and keep us posted, please.
1: Thank you. Go Reds, go Bearcats.
0: There you go, buddy. Thank you. You know, and I'm not just saying that. That was a really good piece of lawyering. I don't think he had a lot of time to do this and went all the way to the Ohio Supreme Court. And you know what? This is citizen government at its finest. This city council in Trenton apparently just wanted to bulldoze it through, but the citizens spoke, they got a good attorney, and they ended up getting what they want. I can't see any way this thing passes. Hey, we got to take a break, but when we get back, as I said, open lines, 749-7000, 1-800-THE-BIG-ONE. They're the numbers. If you want to be a part of it, call in. Mike Allen, Saturday Midday.
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24: Seeing some new improvements in Paycor Stadium. With the 1130 report, I'm Brady Hopkins, breaking now. Cincinnati Bengals fans tomorrow who are going to the season opener against the Buccaneers are going to see some new improvements inside the stadium. As phase one of the improvements are complete, our 700 WLW's Brian Combs gives us the details.
25: Bengals fans will be walking into a remodeled Paycor Stadium for the home opener that's gone through the most extensive upgrade since the stadium opened.
26: We're on budget and we're on time.
25: Phase one of the project includes new public restrooms, upgraded concession stands, and the suites and club sections have been completely remodeled as well.
26: We committed $350 million and the Bengals committed $120 million toward the initial $470 million renovation project.
25: Stephanie Dumas is president of the Hamilton County Commission. It's just the start of the work. Improvements planned for next season include replacing all the seats in the stadium and new escalators for better vertical transportation. 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
24: It is time to check the roads, the latest traffic and weather together. Right now, we got a couple accidents right now on the roadways. We got an accident on the entrance ramp on 71 northbound to the on-ramp from US 50 to Fort Washington Way, and that's causing a pretty big backup all the way back to 70 on the back to Fork, Northern Kentucky, just past Kyle's Lane. So if you're in that direction, be prepared to pump the brakes. We also got an accident with the left two lanes blocked on 75 northbound through the Lachlan Split, and that looks to be a hefty backup at the moment. So if you're in that direction, use an alternate route. Now let's check out your latest forecast.
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27: As we move into the afternoon hours, chances for showers and storms will continue to linger. Not a washout, but the chances obviously will make for some issues throughout the tri-state. Tonight we eventually dry on out. We'll dip down to the upper 60s. Dry and warm tomorrow, especially if you're heading out to Paycor. Sunny and low to mid 80s. From your severe weather station, I'm 9 First Warning meteorologist Cameron Hart on News Radio 700 WLW.
24: It is 77 degrees right now here in Cincinnati. We'll have beautiful weather here in Cincinnati tomorrow for the Bengals game with mostly sunny skies with a high in the mid-80s. This game day forecast is brought to you by TLG Peterbilt Cincinnati, keeping customers for life. A 20-year-old Finneytown man was killed earlier this morning after being struck by a vehicle in North College Hill while crossing West Galbraith Road at Noble Avenue. The victim, identified as Roni Vasquez Cardona, was an employee of the Old World Bakery, while a 2012 black Dodge that was involved in the crash left the scene. The Hamilton County Sheriff's Office Traffic Unit is investigating, and authorities say speed is believed to have played a role in the deadly crash. And the average price of a gallon of gas has now reached $4.30 a gallon as the national average, and that is up 18 cents since just last week.
28: The price of diesel hitting a historic high, topping $6 a gallon for the first time ever, affecting the cost of just about everything you buy. It's pushing up the rate of inflation, driven by the war in Iran. President Trump insists
29: right after the election, oil prices are going to be tumbling downward.
28: The election now 53 days away.
24: That is ABC's Mary Bruce. At an average price of regular gas here in the tri-state is at $4.15, according to AAA.
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24: College football action today as the UC Bearcats will be in action tonight at Nippert Stadium with 7 o'clock kickoff on 102.7 WEBN as they face off against Western Carolina. The thriller tonight is number 1 Ohio State battles it out against number 4 Texas with kickoff at 7:30. Soccer action tonight at TQL Stadium, 7:30 kickoff as FC Cincinnati takes on Charlotte FC, and you can listen to it on Fox Sports 1360. The Reds are back at it tonight against the Brewers after getting shut out last night. 610 sports coverage right here on 700 WLW. And the Bengals season opener tomorrow against the Buccaneers. We'll have pregame sports talk right here on 700 WLW and 102.7 WEBN tomorrow morning starting at 9 a.m. Our next update coming up at 12 o'clock with breaking news anytime. 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
9: Next. Hey, Alfie, what can I get for you?
10: Hey, Nora, just a nice latte, please. How was your weekend?
9: Not bad, thanks. Mainly working here. You?
10: Me? Well, I was battling gods in the afterlife realm, and after lunch, I fought mercenaries. Ooh, could I get oat milk with that latte, please?
9: Yeah, of course.
10: 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So a pretty chill weekend. Ooh, and I'll grab an almond croissant, too.
9: Wait, what? That didn't actually happen, right?
10: It happens on PS5.
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11: Hey, we're back. Closing minutes of Saturday Midday. Boy, I tell you what, I think we touched a nerve with that in a good way, with that last segment with attorney Nick Owens on these data centers. Got a ton of calls. So because I'm a fair guy, I'm going to do it in the order received. Let's talk to Rick in Dallas, Texas. Hey, Rick, how you doing?
12: Oh, fine, thank you. How you doing?
11: I'm good.
12: I wish the Bengals all the luck in the world.
11: Absolutely, absolutely. I hope they have a good year. Well, what do you think about these data centers?
12: Well, AI is, I was in the Air Force, and we have dealt with expert systems, which was a subset of AI. You ever heard of expert systems?
11: Mm-hmm. Yes.
12: Well, you have heard. Okay. Actually, AI is just another form of software.
11: Okay.
12: And the problem is, really, if you want to get down to the nitty gritty, is that there was no competition the last 60 or 70 years in the development of software, specifically personal computers. I mean, Microsoft pretty much monopolized everything.
11: Sure.
12: And they're still using RAM the same way they did, 60, 70 years ago. You don't think about much about computers?
11: I do not. Rick, it's all flying over my head. And I got to get to some other calls. I really appreciate yours, though. I just want to give everybody a chance here if I can. Let's talk to Roger in Columbus. Hey, Roger, how you doing?
18: Yeah, hey, Mike. Hey, I just want to put a bug in your ear. I think that the billionaire class has discovered a new commodity.
11: Yeah.
18: To capitalize on, and that is our digital life. With flat cameras and
11: sure.
18: credit cards and all that stuff, they've got to have a place to parse all that. They've got to have a place to store that data, and they're using us, to pay for it.
11: Let me ask you this. I mean, what you're saying makes perfect sense. I mean, do you have anything documented along those lines? Because it sounds like that's what this could be.
18: No, I don't. I mean, that's just a theory,
11: mm-hmm.
18: Because, if you look at the circular funding and all that stuff going on with big tech building out all this infrastructure, if you look at stock market, that's what they're doing. They're using their own money to build these things out, and they're paying themselves back for this stuff. And then if you're a municipality and you've got a flock camera, that's pretty cheap when you think about how much it costs to put one of those in.
11: Sure.
18: And all of a sudden, somebody says, well, sell it to a data broker, and the broker will, resell it, but you'll make money off of it. I'm not saying municipalities are doing that, but nobody will answer that question because I hear Sloney asking it all the time. What are they doing with the data?
11: Yeah, exactly. So, that's one of the reasons people hate these damn things. That's a very good question. I'll be honest with you. I am not a tech guy at all. I'm exactly the opposite. I suck at that stuff. But I think the government companies know too much about us. The privacy aspect is missing, I think.
18: Yeah. And I'll tell you, here in Columbus, Mike, they all started back, 10, 12 years ago with an AWS center. And man, just Central Ohio is just infested
11: yep.
18: with these things. They're putting them next to schools and parks. behind older established rural neighborhoods. I mean, my God, there's a 300-acre or so substation, power substation,
11: sure,
18: out in an area called Plain City that they're trying, that they've taken over. It's,
11: yep,
18: just incredible.
11: Well, you know what? I'm sorry, go ahead. You got to be quick.
18: No, you go ahead.
11: Well, what I was going to say is, after listening to Attorney Nick Owens, I mean, I guess this is happening in other jurisdictions as well. And people got to just stand up, and they got to do what these Trenton residents did. But I got to move on, Roger. I'm sorry, I didn't mean to cut him off, but I do want to try to get all of them here. Let's talk to Ron in Madison, Indiana. Hello. Hey, how you doing, Ron?
19: All right. I work in IT for 36 years, plus I live in a town here where they're talking about building maybe the third largest in the country or the world.
11: And I
19: know a bit about, you know, overall the data center and the cooling part with the regeneration of the water and circulation of the water. I think they kind of have an answer for, even though a lot of the existing data centers aren't really using that yet, but the new ones will be. The question I have for them is, where are you going to get their power source? Because you're going to have a demand.
11: Sure.
19: In our county, that's going to be bigger than the county already has. It's going to more than double that count if it's as big as they say. And where are you getting your supply?
11: Right.
19: I've heard different things. Nobody's really answered that.
11: Yeah.
19: Another misnomer. I work in IT. Like I said, I manage data. I do stuff in data centers that I don't even live close to. They're not going to be bearing in 600,000 workers after it's built.
11: Right.
19: You don't need that many. You're going to have people automation, knowing when things break, going in, fixing stuff. But it's not going to be this big, huge 1,000 people are going to be working there every day kind of thing once they're built.
11: That's what my research showed. Hey, listen, I got to move on, Ron. I really appreciate your call, though. Thank you.
19: Thank you.
11: Okay. Yeah, there you go. I mean, I don't know, man. I think people need to be leery about this. And it ought to be a decision made by the residents, just like is happening now in Trenton. Let's talk to Tony in Westchester. Hey, Tony, what you got?
20: Hey, Mike, what a show.
11: Thank you. You got to be quick today, though.
20: Okay, that's fine. Now, Trenton, I know where that is. Now, these data places would take a lot of electricity. Now, there's the Miller plant there in Trenton.
11: Yeah, it's
20: what
11: been there forever.
20: About all that? I'm going to just hang up because I know you got a lot of callers. I just want that.
11: Thank you. Thank you, Tony. Yeah, Trenton, I used to go to court up there quite a bit, and it's a great town. It really is, and I know they've had that that beer center up there, the brewery up there for a long, long time. So I don't know. I mean, I just hope people have done their homework on these things and it doesn't turn into a real debacle. But again, at the end of the day, the citizens ought to have the final say on it. Now, I saved this one for last, and it's not about data centers. Alan wants to talk about Elder West High football. Hey, Alan, how are you?
21: Hey, Mike, thanks for taking my call. Yeah, I know as an Elder guy, and I came from that other Price school.
11: Okay.
21: I'm a proud graduate of Western Hills High School.
11: What year? Can you say what year?
21: Yeah, 76, just a year or two younger than you.
11: Okay.
21: We've met a few times.
11: Yes.
21: Anyway, I want to talk about the Elder West High football game, the Thanksgiving Classic.
11: Yes.
21: For 50 years. A West High grad named Greg Fry wrote a history of that game. It's called Conquering the Hill. And he's going to give a presentation for the Delhi Historical Society this coming Monday.
11: Okay.
21: Based on that book. And I've helped him a little bit with putting the thing together, but I've just been amazed with all the information that's out there. There was parades from the very first day.
11: Oh, man.
21: It was a community-wide thing.
11: So many good memories. And I got to tell you, you might be surprised. I got that book about a year ago and read it.
21: Did you?
11: And it was excellent. I mean, if you're a West Side person, Elder or West High, you ought to get it. And I'm glad that you told us that.
21: It is not just a West Side story, though, because the whole city was involved. It was on front pages. The mayor, Barry, wrote a letter to the schools for one of the games in the 1970s saying, hey, this is great for the entire city. And you know, the last several games were held at Riverfront Stadium.
11: I know. And West High won one of them. West High won one of those games, I think, in the 70s.
21: Yeah, well, the last one in 1978.
11: Right. I was there. It's a tradition that it's a shame it's gone. But give us the name of the book again and where you can get it if you know. And also we're at the Delhi Library and all that stuff. Because I want people to hear this.
21: Well, the book is called Conquering the Hill. And it's got a subtitle, but it's just basically about the greatest football victory in Cincinnati public school history. But it's about more than that. It's how you got there, why it changed over the years, too. And we're having a program, and I'm inviting everybody to attend. They can just go to the DelhiHistoricalSociety.org.
11: Okay.
21: Our events page, they can learn about it. The program is free, no charge. I know there's going to be a lot of purple people there, but I'd like to get some Mustangs there, too.
11: Well, listen, I'm glad you called and told us about it. And I can say it was a very good book. It just kind of laid out the whole history of it. But I really appreciate the call and you telling us about it, Alan.
21: All right. Thanks, Mike.
11: Okay, you're welcome. Yeah, if you're a West Sider and you're into all that stuff, you ought to pick up the book if you can. You know, I might try to make it over to the Delhi Historical Society because I love that stuff. Anyway, we are out of time. Really appreciate everyone's call today. Yeah, great show, I think. I learned a lot. I learned a lot, especially about these data centers, and that's always a good thing. I hope you did, too. Mike Allen, 700 WLW.
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9: Next. Hey, Alfie, what can I get for you?
10: Hey, Nora, just a nice latte, please. 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
9: 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You?
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14: The Reds are in Milwaukee this weekend to take on the Brewers and Cowboy. The other day we talked about the pinch hitting ability of Dane Meyers, and that got me thinking about a guy you played with way back when, and that would be Lenny Harris. He started with the Reds, but ended up playing for eight different teams in an 18-year big league career, and he holds the record, a record that may never be broken, and that's pinch hits, 212 pinch hits. Second place belongs to Mark Sweeney, who finished 37 shy. That's a lot. What made him such a good pinch hitter, and what made him such a good teammate?
24: Well, Lenny was just a wonderful spirit in our clubhouse. There was never a player that he would not get on. It didn't matter if you were Barry Larkin or if you were a kid that just got up to the big leagues. He wanted to make sure that you played the game the right way. What I will say about Lenny Harris and his pinch hit role, because we had conversations about this, because I, as a closer, had to face guys that were pinch hitters. And my question to him was, what makes you so good? What are you trying to do? He said, I'm trying to hit the first strike that I see and hit it hard somewhere. He said, I'm not trying to pull it. I'm not trying to go up the middle. I'm not trying to do anything special. I just want to see a strike and hit it. And I want to be aggressive. He said, because all of you relievers are trying to get ahead in the count, and I want to make sure that doesn't happen.
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2: The president predicts a possible agreement with Canada and Mexico. With a 12 o'clock report, I'm Brady Hopkins, breaking now. During a visit to Dublin, Ireland today to attend a golf tournament at one of his resorts, President Trump was asked about the trade relationships with Mexico and Canada in the wake of the breakdown of trade talks with Canada and the hiking of tariffs by President Trump on Canadian products and retaliatory tariffs by Canada on American products.
3: We're going to have a great relationship with Mexico. We actually have a good one with Canada, but the United States has been ripped off for 50 years by Canada. We don't need their product, and they need our product.
2: He said that he expects that the U.S. and Canada will reach an agreement soon. It is time to check the roads, the latest traffic and weather together. Right now, roads are not looking too bad right now on this Saturday afternoon. We've got a couple accidents right now to report. 71 northbound on ramp, there is an accident from US 50 to Fort Washington Way, and that's backed up past the Brent Spence into Northern Kentucky. We also got an accident right now, 75 northbound, where the two left lanes are blocked at I-74. And now let's check out your latest forecast.
1: Now, the latest forecast from the Jake Sweeney Chevrolet Weather Center. 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
4: It's already been a soggy and stormy start to our Saturday, and chances will linger throughout the rest of the afternoon and into the evening. Probably not until a little after sunset that we completely dry on out. Temperatures, because of that, will dip down to the mid-60s tonight. We'll be in the mid to upper 80s for your Sunday, but dry with sunshine, so that'll be good for the Bengals game. From your severe weather station, I'm 9 First Warning Meteorologist Cameron Harden on News Radio 700 WLW.
2: 78 degrees right now here in Cincinnati. We'll have beautiful weather tomorrow for the Bengals game with mostly sunny skies with a high in the mid-80s. This game day forecast brought to you by TLG Peterbilt Cincinnati, keeping customers for life. FC Cincinnati could be closer to adding a professional women's soccer team, with reports that the club is open talks with Racing Louisville FC about a possible sale and a move to Cincinnati. Racing Louisville, which joined the NWSL in 2021, has struggled in the standings and has reportedly faced financial and attendance concerns. FC Cincinnati previously failed to land an NWSL expansion team, but the bid received a boost in 2024 when basketball star Caitlin Clark joined the ownership group seeking to bring a team to the city. And fall is fast approaching, and the city of Covington is getting into the seasonal spirit this weekend with the return of Oktoberfest. The festival will take over Goble Park, 6th Street, and Main Street in Mainstrauss Village from 11 a.m. tonight to 11 p.m. and 11 a.m. tomorrow morning to 8 p.m. tomorrow evening, featuring live music, Stein hoisting contest, and a sausage tossing event. The festival will also give Bengals fans a place to watch Sunday season opener on screens throughout the event, with free admission all weekend long.
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2: Here's a Reds update. The Reds lost last night as they were shut out by the Brewers. 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The thriller tonight between number 1 Ohio State and number 4 Texas in Austin. And that kickoff will be at 7:30. 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And the Bengals season opener tomorrow against the Buccaneers. 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
4: Hey, how about those Reds last night? Good Lord, do they even care anymore? How do you get beat 20 to nothing? It's easy. You don't have enough good players. Welcome on in. 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We're closing in on the election. In fact, by my math, we've got just a little over 7 weeks to go before the midterms. We are also closing in on 200 days since the start of conflict over in Iran. And Iran will be a major player in the way the midterm elections go. There's no question about that. So too will be affordability and other domestic issues. But overriding all of that, affordability, what it costs you to live, the price of gasoline, it's being affected by this conflict in Iran. And I don't know if the president really thought he would need an exit ramp right now, but perhaps someone needs to show him where to get off this highway, because it just doesn't seem to be working out, at least from the way things are going. Now, there are a lot of people that think that inside Iran is the answer. Inside there, it's empowering the people, the proletariat, those who have been beaten down over most of the last 50 years, to somehow empower them to rise up and take charge themselves and eliminate what's left of the mullahs, the suits, and the IRGC. But there are no easy answers when it comes to conflict. There are no simple solutions. If there were, there would not be prolonged conflict. My next guest knows that. He is someone who has served this country and served it proudly. He is a retired colonel. We have had Colonel Wesley Martin on before, and it's a thrill to have him back on the show again. And Colonel Martin, welcome back to 700 WLW. How are you on this glorious day?
5: I'm doing well, and it's always a pleasure to be with you.
4: Well, it's a pleasure and an honor to have you in here, sir. You've been, by my count, about, what, 16 years retired from the military? Do I have that math correct?
5: I'm retired from the military, but I'm not retired from the fight. I'm as active now in this fight, especially concerning the Middle East, as I've ever been.
4: Let's talk a little bit about this. And I don't know this, sir, and perhaps you don't know it either. I'm simply asking as a civilian. When this conflict began on February the 28th, the president thought it would be over quickly. A couple of weeks, 3 weeks is what he said. Did he have bad intel as to what might transpire over the course of this conflict, or did he simply ignore good intel? Because it certainly isn't going the way he thought it would. Honest question, would you have any theory on that?
5: And the honest answer, he had the right people to tell him what he needed to know. Army Chief of Staff Randy George was one of them, a fine officer who worked his way up through the ranks to become the Army's top officer. You remember, he was fired early in the game. Mm-hmm. And I have no doubt what Randy George was telling Hegseth and Trump was they needed to go back before they did anything to the doctrine that was established by Caspar Weinberger as Secretary of Defense and refined later by Colin Powell as the chairman of the Joint Chiefs. And that is, before you

0: into a fight, you have objectives, clear and attainable. You do a cost and risk analysis. You do a plausible exit strategy, which you hit on a minute ago. Consequences are considered. You get broad American support. You get broad international support. And your goals need to be decisive, minimizing casualties, and end the war quickly. Hegseth and Trump totally ignored the Weinberger-Powell Doctrine, and they set Randy George off on the side, as they've recently done with four-star General Chris Donahue, who was commanding American forces in Europe and Africa.
1: And therein lies a concern here, because wars are horrible. Everybody knows they're terrible. But yes, if you go into a war and you don't have clear objectives or you ignore good advice, chances are the end is not going to be as you would have envisioned it beforehand. So let's talk about this. I read an article that you wrote for Newsmax that I believe was back in the spring in April. And in that article, you suggested that the exit strategy is already inside Iran, that there are people inside Iran that would be willing to take up the fight internally if supported the right way. And then, of course, you have people in this country in exile from Iran that would be more than happy to go over there and get it back on its feet as some sort of a democracy. But I just wonder how is that executed, in your opinion, at this stage of the war, which is, what was that, April? It's 3 or 4 months down the road from then. How would it be executed at this point?
0: It can be, but it's going to take a lot of work, and it's going to take preparation. 5 days before Netanyahu's forces hit Khamenei's compound, killing him and a lot of leadership, the Mojahedini Khalq attacked the same compound with 250 fighters. The problem was that compound, the guard force, the IRGC that works it, they're 5,000 strong. Now, they all weren't on duty at the same time, but 250 going up against 5,000, that's the exact same numbers of George Custer riding into the Little Bighorn. And the results were pretty much the same. And I scolded the resistance heavily. What were you thinking? Well, we were building morale. Getting 100 people killed does not build morale. But what? And last winter, I wrote three documents for the resistance. First was how to bring prosecution to the Iranian officials who are committing crimes and have been since 1979. I didn't do this alone. A former FBI director helped me. And I came up with a bunch of charges, and I went back to the Nuremberg trials and studied them heavily. And then the director came in and refined it even more. Then I wrote another document about baby Pahlavi, Shah Pahlavi's son, Reza, who thinks he should go in. He wrote a very extensive document. That thing was 168 pages long. I went through it, and the first two chapters reads like Adolf Hitler's Enabling Act. Then, and that one got posted on the National Council of Resistance of Iran's website, as well as my website. And the first document I mentioned, they did start putting to work on how to do these investigations. The third document I did was an after-action review of those protests in last January, where well over 30,000 people were murdered by machine guns. And that's the Islamic Revolutionary Guard Corps' own count. Amnesty International puts it much higher. And I examined what the resistance needs to do. That document hasn't been used yet, even though they've had it for several months. At the end of this month, again, that same FBI director and a former U.S. senator and a former member of European Parliament and several others, we're going to sit with the resistance in D.C., and I'm preparing the document now, and we're going to go through what they need to do to become a viable organization, and then push to present that to Trump. And there are some common denominators between the resistance and President Trump. The resistance has very good relationship with Rudy Giuliani and also with Newt Gingrich. So we have a way to get this information, but the resistance needs to build themselves up and make some corrections beforehand. And that's what we're pushing right now.
1: Colonel, then, as you mentioned at the start of that, it's going to take some time. This is you're in essence right now starting. You've laid the foundation, but you're still building a house here. and the American public's taste for these things wears thin. Let's just play it out, because there's always a political aspect. If the House and the Senate flip in November, that may be it for Trump and what he wants to do, and there'll be some sort of negotiated settlement, but certainly not the end that may be best for this country. So is Trump not really in a position where he can wait for what you're suggesting happens? I just sense that he may not be as patient as you might want him to be. Am I wrong?
0: Yep. No, you're on target. And if the resistance sits down with us and they start making corrections now, we can have these things fixed up within 2 weeks. Oh. And then President Trump, at the same time, he should have been doing this when I wrote that article. He should have been doing it prior. In combat, I always told my troops, think beyond the moment and leave yourself an option and feel the situation. Trump and his SecDef, Hegseth, didn't do this. Now, people criticize me because I criticize Hegseth. Hegseth doesn't listen to anybody. He fired Randy George because Randy George told the truth. He fired Chris Donahue because Chris Donahue told the truth. Hegseth was a National Guard major. Now, others have gone into the position of SecDef with absolutely no experience. But the difference is they listened to their officers, they listened to the NCOs, they listened to everybody. They didn't already have the decisions, and they didn't fire people who disagreed with them. In combat, you have got to look for people who disagree with you professionally and will show you their belief on how it is done right, and then you work with them and you figure out the right solution. I never kept around me NCOs and officers who were just going to say yes, yes, yes, because they weren't what I needed. That's what Hegseth's doing. That's what Trump's doing. We need to break that trend, and it can be done. Now, it's going to take some time to arm up the people. That's what Trump's got the CIA for. He can do it. Also, another person who works with the resistance is Mike Pompeo. He's not as involved as Giuliani and Gingrich, but he is involved, former CIA Director, Secretary of State. So there are solutions, and we can do it, but it's going to take work on both sides. And now we're pushing the resistance to fulfill their requirements to meet the charge. And they're not the only one. I hit on the resistance back in 2022 with an extensive letter signed by a lot of senior people from past administrations, to include two national security advisors, and that is unite with the Baluch in the southeast, the Arabs in the southwest, the Kurds in the northwest, the Azeris in the northeast. And a couple of years ago, I sat directly across from the leader of the resistance in Paris, and I went through all the problems. And if they don't unite within inside Iran, that country could fracture.
1: Yeah. Sir, if we do, we being the nation, the administration, if we do everything you just laid out and followed your plan to the last dot at the last sentence, how long do you think it would take for this to reach a conclusion and end what has been so far kind of a hit and miss operation?
0: If it had been done, I'll answer that question in a second. If it had been done in March or April, it could have been done within a couple months. But again, there needed to be some corrections on both sides. Yeah. Now it might take as much as 6 months, because I was one of the few people who was saying, don't underestimate the Islamic Revolutionary Guard Corps. We had one Lieutenant Rusty Kelly in Vietnam, the My Lai massacre. The Islamic Revolutionary Guard Corps has 125,000 of them. Yeah. That's the strength of them. And they're all Lieutenant Kellys, as evidenced in January. So we can't underestimate that group. But they were really weak in April. But now they've gotten stronger. And we've seen, and even Acting Navy Secretary Hung Cao came out and admitted that the IRGC has pounded Bahrain really bad. I won't repeat his exact words because I know this is a family channel, but he was right.
1: Yeah.
0: And I expect Hung Cao to be the next person that Hegseth fires, because Hung Cao is a great officer and he's telling the truth. But and I wouldn't want him to follow my plan to the very letter, because there may be things I don't get right. But that's where you have people to stand up and say, hey, there's a better way to do this. And I don't want to say my plan I'm working with the IRGC is absolute. But like the Marines say, and someday I'm going to get an invoice from the Marines charging me for this, I constantly steal their statement, improvise, adapt, and overcome.
1: Colonel Wesley Martin, our guest, we're talking about Iran and where things are right now and how the United States can get out of it. Sorry, I don't want to let you go without asking you about yesterday, the 25th. I hate to call it an anniversary, but the 25th year that has passed since the bombing of the planes flying into the World Trade Center in Shanksville, Pennsylvania, and the Pentagon. A whole generation has gone by. You know, you really have to be, if the age of reason is 6, you have to be over the age of 30 to remember what happened on September 11, 2001. I don't feel it's being taught the right way in our schools. I don't like some of the cleansed up rhetoric around it. I think that it's a day that should be equated with, and maybe on even terms with, Pearl Harbor. But I don't sense it's treated that way anymore inside of our schools, and maybe even inside of our homes as well. Are you as concerned about that as I am?
0: I am. And the thing, and you mentioned Pearl Harbor, which is good. I wasn't even born when Pearl Harbor occurred. But I took time to study it and study it thorough. And the fact that it raised the fever in the nation, and we're not going to tolerate this. And on September 11th, the same thing happened in America. And it was, when you think about it, just like Pearl Harbor, we got attacked. And just about as many people got killed. But every time our nation has been attacked from the outside, whether it was the British burning Washington, D.C., then they went to New Orleans and Andy Jackson whipped them thoroughly. It was Pancho Villa coming across the border in Columbus, New Mexico. The punitive expedition went in and took care of that. Pearl Harbor, we took care of that. And we fought and we went into the war on terrorism. We don't allow people to attack us. The young generation needs to not only attack and understand what happened on 9/11, but they need to make that part of their national character as well. And you're right. It needs to be taught as thorough as the other key moments in American history.
1: Colonel Wes Martin, I salute you, your service to the country, and your time that you spent here today with us. Great insight. I hope somebody the hell is listening to you about Iran. And let's do this again down the road. We've had you on before. I'd love to have you on again. And for what's left of this weekend, thank you very much.
0: Thank you, sir.
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0: taking a different route to downtown Cincinnati. With the 1230 report, I'm Brady Hopkins, breaking now. As the Cincinnati Bengals open up their season tomorrow, you might want to be aware of some road closures that have closed recently that you may have taken in the past to get to the stadium. Our 700 WLW's Rick Cuccino gives us more.
9: With the Bengals season getting underway, the Ohio Department of Transportation is reminding folks that the Brent Spence Bridge Corridor Project has new closures and road restrictions in place for this football season.
22: 75 southbound and 71 northbound coming into downtown. You cannot get to 2nd Street from the interstate. You know, that's been closed for a while now, and the demo is underway, so there's no access to 2nd Street. But there are plenty of other ways around.
9: Kathleen Fuller says 5th Street, 7th Street, and Freedom Way can all be accessed to get you downtown for the game. But with increased traffic in those areas, you may want to give yourself some extra time to get to the stadium. I'm Rick Uccino, News Radio 700 WLW.
0: It is time to check the roads, the latest traffic and weather together. Right now, roads are accident-free right now on this Saturday afternoon after a lot of accidents that happened this morning. We do have some road construction right now that's causing a pretty hefty backup right now on 75 southbound between the Ronald Reagan Highway and the Norwood Lateral. That is a single-lane closure that's beginning at 8 p.m. That's followed by a double-lane closure right now. So if you're heading that direction, be prepared to pump the brakes. Now let's check out your latest forecast.
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23: It's already been a soggy and stormy start to our Saturday, and chances will linger throughout the rest of the afternoon and into the evening. Probably not until a little after sunset that we completely dry on out. Temperatures, because of that, will dip down to the mid-60s tonight. We'll be in the mid to upper 80s for your Sunday, but dry with sunshine, so that'll be good for the Bengals game. From your severe weather station, I'm 9 First Warning Meteorologist Cameron Harden on News Radio 700 WLW.
0: It is 77 degrees right now here in Cincinnati. For the Bengals game tomorrow, for any fans heading down, we'll have beautiful and nice weather here in Cincinnati, but it will be humid with mostly sunny skies with a high in the mid upper 80s. This game day forecast is brought to you by TLG Peterbilt Cincinnati, keeping customers for life. The Bengals home opener is tomorrow at Paycor Stadium, and fans heading to the game will notice a number of improvements to the building, which is going through the most extensive renovations in the stadium's 26-year history.
24: We're on budget. And we're on time. A lot of renovations, of course, were done to be prepared for this first game.
0: Taxpayers in Hamilton County are paying for 75% of the nearly half a billion dollars worth of improvements. County Commission President Stephanie Dumas says phase one of the work has been complete. That has included new restrooms, remodeled concession areas, as well as refurbished suites and the club area. And next year, they will replace all of the stadium seats, where they will add a new jumbo video board in the south end zone and improve vertical transportation with new escalators and elevators. And in the meantime, a 17-year-old is facing murder and felonious assault charges in connection with a deadly September 1st shooting near the University of Cincinnati Medical Center. Police say two people were shot along East Shield Street, killing 24-year-old Jonathan Edwards and seriously injuring another person. The teenager is also accused in a separate double shooting in Coleraine Township that happened earlier this week, where a woman and a juvenile were injured.
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0: College football action today. The UC Bearcats will be in action tonight at Nippert Stadium as they go up against Western Carolina. 7 o'clock kickoff, and you can listen to it on 102.7 WEBN. And the thriller tonight between number 1 Ohio State as they battle it out against number 4 Texas in Austin at 7:30. The Reds back at it tonight against the Brewers with pregame airtime right here on the big one starting at 6:10. Soccer action tonight at TQL Stadium as FC Cincinnati hosts Charlotte FC with kickoff at 7:30 on Fox Sports 1360. And the Bengals season opener tomorrow against the Buccaneers. And we'll have pregame sports talk right here on 700 WLW and 102.7 WEBN starting at 9 o'clock tomorrow morning. Our next update coming up at 1 o'clock with Breaking News Anytime. 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
3: Next. Hey, Alfie, what can I get for you?
4: Hey, Nora, just a nice latte, please. 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
5: 1240 News Radio 700 WLW. I am Ken Brew. On a Saturday that has a TOF. A ton of football. 1 o'clock, Miami kicks off at home. They've got Holy Cross in there, and they're about a 30.5-point favorite in that game. Is that right? 30.5 points? My goodness. And then everything kicks into gear later on. You got Alabama at UK. Now, that one's pretty exciting from a UK fan standpoint. We'll see if it's exciting come about 7 o'clock tonight, but you like UK, you're getting 8.5 in that. And then you've got the two games tonight. First of all, you got Western Carolina at Nippert Stadium against UC. UC is a 35.5-point underdog. And Scott Satterfield's thoughts?
6: For us, it's all about chasing the football, staying on top. I feel like if we do that, then we can create some turnovers and now, you know, get the ball back to the offense. We can go score. So, I'm excited about the matchup and excited about going back out and playing. A little nip at night this weekend. So
5: nip at night.
6: Pumped.
5: Yeah, they're pumped. They're pumped. And the best game, the best matchup of the year so far goes down at 7:30 tonight in Austin, Texas. You got Ohio State at Texas. This will be interesting. Texas, 1.5 favorite. Got to give 1.5 to Ohio State and Ryan Day.
7: This is going to be an unbelievable atmosphere down there against a great opponent. Everybody in the country will be watching. So, I mean, this is why you come to Ohio State. This is why you go to Texas to play in games like this. So, you know, good thing is it'll give us a great, data point on where we are and early feedback on things. But more importantly, just the experience of playing in a game like this early in the season is, one of the reasons why you recruit great players to come here. These are the types of games, and this is why we're here.
5: Yeah. I don't know if everybody in the country is going to be watching. I think I'm going to be watching the Reds and the Brewers because I like train wrecks. Good Lord. 34-1, they've been outscored the last couple of games. Hey, but they're a serious organization. They really want to win. Cool thing coming up a week from tonight in Northern Kentucky at the Ovation Center. It's the latest Suits That Rock. And this is Suits Night Live. What are Suits That Rock? They're a collection of people that just work normal jobs like you and me. You know, they teach, they go to places like GE Aircraft Engines, they go to places like the Chamber of Commerce, they go everywhere. They just lead normal lives. But they also have terrific music acume, great ability to perform music. And through that, they are raising money for the arts, particularly in Northern Kentucky. Since its founding, Suits That Rock has raised over $2 million. Helping provide over 100,000 hours of arts education annually for thousands of kids, as I said, most in Northern Kentucky. And they've got Billy Joel, no less, involved in this project as, I think, just a terrific addition. The brains behind this is about to join us. And I think you need to listen up to Kevin Canifax because he can tell to you how this can be a really cool night of fun games and helping the arts, not just music, but art, reading, literature. Come on, the basic stuff. Kevin Canifax, how are you on this glorious Saturday?
8: Ken, I'm doing better than I deserve, and I thank you so much for that wonderful introduction.
5: I love that. Better than you deserve, but not as good as it's going to get, right?
8: Exactly.
5: This is a unique concept. I loved it. We talked about this last year. There are thousands of amateur musicians that populate the tri-state, people that just have other vocations and do this as an avocation, but they're pretty dang good artists, and they're all coming together here a week from tonight to promote a terrific cause, and that's, you know, the Carnegie, and that promotes art education in our schools, particularly in Northern Kentucky, where, you know, sometimes the funding just is not there organically. So explain a little bit about how this started.
8: Well, Ken, it began with a conversation in 2007 that I had with John Damasco, someone I knew very, very well, very high profile in the community, a professional accountant. He served on multiple boards. And as was the course of conversation with many people that I met through my job with Fidelity Investments, I lead external affairs for the company here in the region. Our conversations would generally gravitate toward music. I had a great passion and interest in music, and John has this very, you know, interesting storied musical influence. He played in a local band here called the Dingoes. Yes, the Dingoes, Ken. That was the name of the band.
5: That's the best they could come up with. Okay.
8: Well, you know, it was 1965 or 66. Okay. They were heavily influenced by the Beatles. Right. But in these conversations, Ken, as I'm sure you have, given your passion and love for music, I would soon discover that they have some type of talent or experience in music. And as these conversations grew and multiplied, the idea struck me that, wow, there are a lot of people in the region in high profile positions, professional jobs, mm-hmm. that either are really well credentialed or accomplished musicians, or they're just learning to play an instrument, they're just starting out. And because I was someone that would routinely attend a lot of quote unquote chamber events, mm-hmm. where you have a speaker or you have an awards program, the idea came to me that what if we got these people up on stage and we did some sort of a music performance? Wow. So that was the genesis of the idea. John and I reconnected. I wrote something up. I said, hey, here's what I'm thinking. And he loved it, of course. And we sat down at a table, and I joked that we used a yellow legal pad and two pens, not a computer. and we started writing names of people down that we knew in the community that might be part of this debut show. And Ed Rigaud is someone that jumps out at me. He had just recently retired from Procter & Gamble. He's a minority owner of the Cincinnati Reds today. He played the guitar. And we have 14 people. We have 14 names.
5: Yeah, and we're talking about all arts here. It's not just music. It's theater, visual arts. And for a lot of these kids, it's the first time they've been introduced to the arts, which, again, you look at boards of education and budgets and everything, and the arts are almost the first things that are looked at and slashed. So this is really a cool thing. And you mentioned all these different people. I mean, this is, you know, you got people that work in finance, people that work in engineering, people that are CPAs and things like that. So, I mean, it's probably a gas for them to get up there and play in front of a large crowd and say, hey, you know, for a night, I'm a rock star.
8: Absolutely. And to amplify that, pun intended, we get to play at Megacorp Pavilion, yeah. which is where professional musicians get to play and perform. So that's an incredible incentive and opportunity for us. Plus, Ken, the camaraderie that comes from this, as I say all the time, music is life. And every time we get together to rehearse, and then ultimately we do the show on September 19th, upcoming a week from today, it's just amazing. It's just an incredible experience. And for some people, this is the only time during the year they get to perform publicly. Now, some people are in bands that perform on a somewhat regular basis, but for many, as I said, this is really their opportunity to get up and share their talents among their friends, their networks, the community, and all for an exceptionally good cause.
5: Yeah, and the word's out. Billy Joel's foundation, which he established with his daughter, Alexis, has just given the Carnegie $25,000 grant, which is no small chunk of change. And that was all in a large part due to Suits That Rock. So, I mean, that's something else that's kind of a cool deal, right?
8: Ken, that has been very significant on so many levels. But first and foremost, it's national recognition of what we're doing here. Mm-hmm. And the Billy Joel Foundation awarded the grant in December of 25. And I want to thank, and I have thanked publicly, you know, Katie Brown Blackburn and Brian Sells with the Bengals, because as you recall, Billy Joel and Rod Stewart were to perform a concert at Paycor Stadium in September of 25, and that ultimately was canceled. And I read an article about the Billy Joel Foundation making a grant to a program in Rhode Island that was very similar to the mission of the Carnegie. And I reached out to Katie, who connected me with Brian, who connected me with the Billy Joel management team, and then ultimately Sherry Walsh, who runs the Billy Joel Foundation, and Matt Distel, who's the executive director of the Carnegie. We got on the phone. We told them more about what we were doing, the purpose, the arts education focus. They loved it, and they awarded the grant. And as I said, it's been significant in the sense that there is a national foundation, a foundation founded by the iconic Billy Joel, who says what you're doing is wonderful and we want to be part of it and we want to support it.
5: That's fantastic. If that's not encouragement, I don't know what is. Kevin Kanifax, our guest. We're talking about Suits That Rock. 1 week from tonight, doors open at 6:30. It's at the Megacore Pavilion, and tickets on sale now. You can get them either at the Carnegie box office or through the Carnegie's website. And this is an outdoor event, right? I just scrolled ahead to the weather before you and I got on here. It looks like it's going to be, for what we can see now, a really nice night for this. High of 82 next Saturday and down to about 64, 65 in the evening. So knock on wood, hopefully that that stays put. But this is an outdoor event, which I think is really cool.
8: It's very cool. And Ken, the weather gods have blessed us since we moved to Megacorp from the Carnegie. I think this is our fifth year or sixth year there. Yeah. The weather has been ideal. And we do have contingency in the event that we had inclement weather. It can be moved indoors. Yeah. We're counting on that. We think we have a lot of positive mojo given the mission and what we're doing, we're really excited about the upcoming show.
5: And you're performing too. I mean, you're part of this group. What are you doing?
8: I'm singing a few songs. Yeah. One of the songs I'm actually going to be performing is You May Be Right by Billy Joel, which is going to be a small token, and I'm going to underscore that 100 times, of our appreciation and thank you and our recognition for the Billy Joel Foundation grant. But we have everyone contributing in very significant ways. As you mentioned in the introduction, this is Suits Night Live is the theme, and we're recognizing and acknowledging the wonderful music acts and artists from Saturday Night Live throughout their 50-year history. And we are going to have some character impersonations in between the transitions of songs, some of the iconic figures, you know, Wayne's World and Church Lady and Matt Foley. It's going to be great. And I also want to point out Ernie the Fat Man Brown, who has been our MC for a number of years. He is not going to be able to be part of the show this year, and his stand-in is Bob Herzog with Local 12.
5: Oh, that's great.
8: And we thank Bob for doing that.
5: Absolutely. You may be right. No, you're right about this now. But you know what, Kevin, as I've often said, you just may be the lunatic we're looking for. Play all the words. Don't forget the lyrics when you're up on stage, whatever you do. Listen, this is great, and it starts again 6:30 1 week from tonight at the Megacore Pavilion. Kevin, good luck with this, and keep up the good work, and thanks for your time.
8: You bet, Ken. Thank you.
5: Yeah, you can get tickets right now at the Carnegie box office or the Carnegie's website, and it's a great cause. Premium seat tickets, $80. Value seat tickets at $60. Lawn at $30, and pray for good weather for the lawn folks. We got music later on the show. I'm going to be joined by the great Peter Asher, of Peter and Gordon fame, and all of the things he's done besides sing in the world of music. And then down the road, Jesse Valenzuela from, man, I can't wait for this. No, I'm sorry. I go absolutely nuts when I start talking about 90s music. But Jesse Valenzuela is going to join us in just a little bit to talk music about coming to town this week. in a 90s fest. It's all straight ahead, 1254 News Radio 700 WLW.
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5: You know, one of the things I love, absolutely love, is the Saturday at Little Miami Brewing. And you'll love it too. 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Day drinker, small ABV, big on flavor, plenty of hops goodness. It might want one or two on game day. And if you're not into that, try the Joe Burr Slushy. 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Orange juice, sun-kissed, and Smirnoff whipped cream vodka. My goodness, wake me up on Wednesday after one of those. Little Miami Brewing in the heart of downtown historic Milford.
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4: See some new improvements in the stadium with a 1 o'clock report. I'm Brady Hopkins breaking now. Bengal fans are going to be seeing some nice improvements inside Paycor Stadium as they're heading to the season opener tomorrow against the Buccaneers. 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
9: Bengal fans will be walking into a remodeled Paycor Stadium for the home opener that's gone through the most extensive upgrades since the stadium opened.
10: We're on budget and we're on time.
9: Phase one of the project includes new public restrooms, upgraded concession stands, and the suites and club sections have been completely remodeled as well.
10: We committed $350 million and the Bengals committed $120 million toward the initial $470 million renovation project.
9: Stephanie Dumas is president of the Hamilton County Commission. It's just the start of the work. Improvements planned for next season include replacing all the seats in the stadium and new escalators for better vertical transportation. 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
4: It is time to check the roads, the latest traffic and weather together. Right now, roads are not looking too bad right now on this Saturday afternoon. Got a little bit of a backup right now through the Lachlan split. It looks to be an accident just about midway through the Lachlan split, extending past it. It looks to be a little bit of a backup right now, but doesn't look too bad at the moment. But in case you're heading through that direction, be prepared to pump the brakes or use an alternate route. Now let's check out your latest forecast.
3: Now, the latest forecast from the Jake Sweeney Chevrolet Weather Center. 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
19: As we move into the afternoon hours, chances for showers and storms will continue to linger. Not a washout, but the chances obviously will make for some issues throughout the tri-state. Tonight, we eventually dry on out. We'll dip down to the upper 60s. Dry and warm tomorrow, especially if you're heading out to Paycor. Sunny and low to mid 80s. From your severe weather station, I'm 9 First Warning meteorologist Cameron Harden on News Radio 700 WLW.
4: 78 degrees right now here in Cincinnati. We'll have beautiful weather in Cincinnati tomorrow for the Bengals game with mostly sunny skies, and it will be a little bit humid with a high in the mid to upper 80s. This game day forecast is brought to you by TLG Peterbilt Cincinnati, keeping customers for life. A 20-year-old Finneytown man was killed early this morning after being struck by a vehicle in North College Hill while crossing West Galbraith Road at Noble Avenue. The victim, who was identified as Roni Vasquez Cardona, was an employee of the Old World Bakery, while the 2012 Black Dodge, who was involved in the crash, left the scene. The Hamilton County Sheriff's Office Traffic Safety Unit is investigating, and authorities say speed is believed to have played a role in the deadly crash. And the average price of a gallon of gas has now reached $4.30 as the national average as per gallon. That is up 18 cents since just last week.
21: The price of diesel hitting a historic high, topping $6 a gallon for the first time ever, affecting the cost of just about everything you buy. It's pushing up the rate of inflation, driven by the war in Iran. President Trump insists
5: right after the election, oil prices are going to be tumbling downward.
6: The election now 53 days away.
4: That is ABC's Mary Brews. An average price for regular gas here in Cincinnati is at $4.15, according to AAA.
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4: College football action today as the UC Bearcats will play tonight at Nippert Stadium with 7 o'clock kickoff against Western Carolina on 102.7 WEBN. And the thriller tonight as number 1 Ohio State battles it out against number 4 Texas, kickoff at 7:30. Soccer action tonight at TQL Stadium, 7:30 kickoff as FC Cincinnati hosts Charlotte FC on Fox Sports 1360. Reds back at it tonight against the Brewers. Pre-game airtime right here on the Big One with the inside pitch starting at 6:10. And the Bengals season opener tomorrow against the Buccaneers. 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
5: I know that guy and can vouch for him. 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Of course, we have a lot on the docket today in the iHeart Media Cluster, as we like to refer to it. We have UC football down the road, and of course, we have the Reds on WLW later on tonight. Team that's been outscored 34-1 over its last two games. Well, listen, FC Cincinnati doesn't have anything on them. They've been outscored 9-0 in their last two matches. Of course, they had a rainout in between. They're back in TQL tonight against Charlotte. And the head coach, Pat Noonan, sounds like a man that is just about fresh out of answers.
6: It's two poor performances in a row and not a level that we're happy about. So, like always, it's trying to solve it and get better. And that's the... That's the disappointing part is right now we haven't found the consistent answers to be better.
5: Yep, man that sounds tired. Sounds like he's been rode hard and put up wet. 9-0 in their last two matches. You know what? I got an answer for that. There's one for you. There's one for me. That's a high test stuff.
7: Pop a top again.
5: Yes, yes, yes, yes. Sing it, AJ.
7: I've just got time for one more round.
5: Sit 'em up, my friend. Then what happens after that?
7: Then I'll be gone and you can let some other fool sit down.
5: Yes, of course, that does mean Sterling is in at 3 o'clock, so stay tuned for that fun and frivolity as he solves all the world problems before Reds baseball, and then probably creates a half dozen more. The Bengals open the season tomorrow at 1. Let the gum flapping about the season end at 1 o'clock tomorrow. The Buccaneers are in town. The $55 million a year man, Baker Mayfield, is at quarterback. But what do the Bucs bring to Paycor Stadium? Standing by is one of my longtime friends from my days back in Tampa all those many moons ago. He wrote for many years on the beat of the Buccaneers for the Tampa Tribune. Now he is the purveyor, the face, and the voice of the definitive Tampa Bay Buccaneers website. He is Ira.

0: Kaufman. Ira, how are you on this glorious Saturday?
1: Great to be with you, Ken. Now, Ken, September 20th,
0: yeah,
1: which is not too far away, is going to mark my 50th year in the business. 50. And the Bucks have promised they're going to name the men's room after me at Raymond James. It's going to be the Ira Kaufman Lavatory. And, I'm looking forward to it. And, you know, I got to tell you, when I found out that the Bucks were going to open at Cincinnati week one, I said, well, that's not a bad matchup for the Bucks. But as the months have gone on, and I'm reading more about what's going on in the Bengal organization, this is not a good matchup, I don't think, for this reason. Ken, the Bucks are going to have four or even five, if you count the nickel back position, new starters on Todd Bowles' defense, and God knows they needed a big overhaul after last year.
0: Yeah.
1: And, you know, it's going to take a while for five new starters to get on the same page, and here you're going up against what appears to be one of the best offenses in the NFL, as long as Burrow's upright. So I think it's going to be a shootout, Ken, because the Buck offense, I think, is pretty good.
0: Mm-hmm. No, I think they're very good. I mean, I've seen enough of their games last year to know, and they must think that inside that organization that the offense is good, because they just dropped $55 million a year on Baker Mayfield. Are you kidding me? That's a lot of dough for a guy that's been around for a while, you know?
1: You know, I think, Ken, maybe they're just tired, and you follow this franchise closely way back to the beginning. I came up with this stat a few months ago. It was hard to believe, but it's really true. They've never had the same starting quarterback for more than five consecutive seasons.
0: Wow.
1: Now, other teams, you know, the Ken Andersons with Cincinnati and the Elways, and Rodgers in Green Bay, and Mahomes in Kansas City, and every franchise. They're the only franchise that has that.
0: Yeah.
1: The only one. So that's instability at the game's most important position. The Glazers finally decided, hey, we better call Jason Light and get this thing done. It's a lot of money, Ken, and especially the way Mayfield played at the end of last season, when they went 2-7,
0: yeah.
1: I thought they were going to, you know, wait another year and see what Mayfield can give them this fall, but they decided to do it, and they're stuck with him now. Mm. Look, he's a good quarterback, Ken. He's not top five, not top 10 in my opinion, but with the weapons around him, even without Mike Evans, this team could score.
0: Yeah. You mentioned 7-2 down the stretch last year. They lost four of their last five. But, Ira, these were all close games. I mean, these are 3-4-point games, which leads me to believe today, yeah, there are going to be a lot of points on the board, but I may be wrong. I don't sense a blowout. I don't think Cincinnati is going to blow this team out. It may win, but by and large, if you're looking at a line of 3.5 and Buccaneers plus 3.5, I'm tempted. Yeah. I mean, they just play close games, don't they?
1: Yeah, I think a lot of this thing depends, Ken, on the offensive line. I'll give you an example. 2 years ago, now Liam Cohn was the offensive coordinator, and he's a very crafty play caller. Look what he did in Jacksonville last year.
0: Mm-hmm.
1: So with him calling the plays and the offensive line being pretty darn healthy all season, they averaged 29.5 points a game, which was, I think, third in the league.
0: Mm-hmm.
1: They won 10 games. You know, and Bucky Irving debuted as a brilliant rookie running back. Now, Ken, even without Mike Evans, they added Kenny Gainwell from Pittsburgh, who's a good running back, a very good receiver out of the backfield. And you can bet that the Bengal defensive coordinator is spending a little time on – he caught 73 passes last year for Pittsburgh as a running back. And even without Evans, you know, they got Ed Buka, who had a big rookie season.
0: Mm-hmm.
1: Chris Godwin looks very good, Ken, after two injury ravaged seasons. He looks good.
0: Mm-hmm.
1: They got a guy named McMillan who's a good player.
0: Yeah.
1: And they got a rookie named Ted Hurst, third-round pick out of a small college. he's kind of been the talk of training camp on the offense. So, and then Reuben Bain, Ken, a lot of Buck fans, that's a reason to believe is Reuben Bain falling into their lap with the 15th pick. No, nobody saw that coming.
0: No. Yeah, no, I didn't either. And I think the trade that the Bengals made for Dexter Lawrence kind of jumbled everything up. I mean, they were eyeing Downs and Bain, and all of a sudden they trade, they get Dexter Lawrence. But I want to talk just a little bit about that defense that you mentioned, and they've got a new secondary. Every time I watch the Buccaneers over the last couple of 3 years, their defensive secondary looked like a fire drill. It looked like it didn't know where anyone was going, and then, of course, they had injury. So, I mean, if you look at that secondary, you mentioned that they're new and there's an adjustment period, but it is better than what Tampa has had in the last few years. Am I right?
1: Well, your impressions are right. There's been a tremendous amount of miscommunication back there. Ken, they got a cornerback named Zion McCollum. You know, he got a big contract, a second contract a few years ago, a lot of money. He's big. Had some decent seasons. And then last year, he was so scatterbrained that Bowles basically was forced to say he's got a focus problem. He can't keep his mind on the game. I mean, Ken, this is the NFL. I mean, what's going on here? This is not high school. So I think the weak spot is the secondary. I think you're right. I think the pass rush will be better with Bain. I think he'll make everybody around them better. They got a guy named Kalijah Kansi, who was a first-round pick a few years ago. He's very quick off the ball as a D lineman. Mm-hmm. He only played a few games last year. When he's healthy, I think he can make a difference. So, you know, they brought in Anzalone from Detroit to be the inside linebacker. Josiah Trotter. You remember Jeremiah Trotter with the Eagles, Ken. Sure. You know, he was a big thumper and apparently like father, like son. So he adds a little physicality. But the secondary is a little shaky, and going up against, Chase and Higgins, that is not what you want. And I think one of the key things to keep an eye on is this Antoine Winfield safety, also the son of a really good former player, Antoine Winfield with Minnesota. Right. He had an incredible year. Ken, about 3 years ago, six forced fumbles, you know, three picks, 120 tackles. He was everywhere.
0: Yeah.
1: And they gave him a big contract. Yeah. And then last year, Bowles used him in deep coverage. He was like the back guy, the last line of defense. And as a result, he wasn't a playmaker. And I think Bowles, after thinking about it, is going to get this guy more involved. So if the Bucs are going to make some plays in the secondary, keep your eye on Winfield.
0: Yeah, and Bowles is he's still the defensive coordinator too. Am I right?
1: Still calling all the plays. Wow. And Ken, when you list the head coaches that are on the hot seat, he's top three. He is top three because
0: so is
1: Ken,
0: the guy,
1: they went from
0: so
1: 10th.
0: So is the guy in this town.
1: I mean, that's right.
0: There's 32 of them on the hot seat, but everybody. Yeah, I mean, it's what have you done for me lately, league.
1: And the biggest problem for Bowles is, you know, defense is his forte, and the defense just has not been very good the last couple of years. So here come the Bengals, who could put up 35 and people wouldn't be surprised on Sunday.
0: Ira Kaufman, our guest, he is joebucksfan.com. That's where you go. I'd go there right now. Wait till I'm off the air, but go there right now. If you want to get the inside scoop of where the Buccaneers are. By the way, you can't get away from a Cincinnati media, whether it's print or radio or TV, without being asked. Ken Anderson, Hall of Fame. The voting has changed now in the last couple of weeks. The structure of getting players in has changed. Did that new structure help or hurt Anderson's chances?
1: You're not going to like the answer, Kenneth. You're not going to like it. Because it's apparent. There is no senior category anymore.
0: Yeah.
1: There is not. So if they make the final 15, which is dubious, any senior, they're going to be lumped up with Rob Gronkowski and Adrian Peterson and, Ben Roethlisberger in February when the voting takes place. And it's going to be tougher. I voted for Anderson last year. I voted for Roger Craig. and I voted for Bill Belichick. That was when you were picking three out of five in that that system that they installed a few years ago. It's going to be harder, Ken. I wouldn't be surprised if you don't see any senior in the next few years.
0: Well, that's disappointing on a number of levels, not just for Anderson, but just because I think, as you well know, these voters are getting younger and younger and younger. And Ken Anderson was not around when ESPN was showing highlights every 3 seconds of the NFL. I mean, you're relying on raw stats. You're not relying on an eye test. You're not relying on what that player was like in the grand scheme of things on the field. And when you have no historic reference point, those raw stats tend to take over. And I think that's what's going on. But, you know, I think I said this to you before. If you put his stats and Ken Stabler's stats side by side, they are the same player, with the exception that Stabler's team won a Super Bowl. But football is the ultimate team sport. So how can you hold one player responsible for not winning a Super Bowl? It's just it's maddening to me.
1: I think you're right, Ken. You know, you look at the 76 Raiders, which was a hell of a team, and you compare it to the 76 Bengals, there's no comparison in talent. Yeah. There's no comparison. Yeah. You know, the Raiders... they got Hall of Famers. They got some guys that are borderline Hall of Famers that still aren't in. By the way, Ken, here's the irony of the whole Hall of Fame thing with Cincinnati. Ken Anderson's not the only Anderson for the Bengals.
0: That's right.
1: That needs a plaque, because I've been voting for Willie Anderson for about 2 or 3 years. He's waiting his turn. He's not the only guy. I mean, you know, I got guys like Reggie Wayne, Torrey Holt, guys of, you know, and I know what it's like. Because John Lynch took 8 years to get in. Eight.
0: Yeah.
1: And Willie Anderson, you know, again, what are you going to do? Go by numbers for a tackle? No. And I think he's hurt, and I think it's ridiculous. Yeah. The fact that he was a right tackle instead of a left tackle, that should mean nothing. Nothing.
0: Agree 100%. Agree 100%.
1: You know, he blocked for Corey Dillon, and just check out some of the years that Corey Dillon put up.
0: That's right. And you see this game tomorrow playing out how?
1: Ken, the odds makers say it's going to be a close game. I think it will be a tight game.
0: I agree, too.
1: I do.
0: Ira, stay well, and thanks again for your time.
1: Always my pleasure, Kenny. Take care.
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0: The president predicts a possible agreement with Canada and Mexico. With the 130 report, I'm Brady Hopkins. Breaking now. During a visit to Ireland today to attend a golf tournament at one of his resorts, President Trump was asked about the trade relationships with Mexico and Canada in the wake of the breakdown of trade talks with Canada and the hiking of tariffs by President Trump on Canadian products and retaliatory tariffs by Canada on American products.
1: We're going to have a great relationship with Mexico. We actually have a good one with Canada, but the United States has been ripped off for 50 years by Canada. We don't need their product, and they need our product.
0: He says he expects that a U.S. and Canada deal will be reached very soon. It is time to check the roads, the latest traffic and weather together. Right now, roads are accident-free right now on the roadways right now. Got a little bit of a backup right now on 75 southbound through the Lachlan split, and that is due to the two left lanes being closed due to construction that has been happening all throughout this morning and will be through the rest of the weekend. Now let's check out your latest forecast.
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3: It's already been a soggy and stormy start to our Saturday, and chances will linger throughout the rest of the afternoon and into the evening. Probably not until a little after sunset that we completely dry on out. Temperatures, because of that, will dip down to the mid-60s tonight. We'll be in the mid to upper 80s for your Sunday, but dry with sunshine, so that'll be good for the Bengals game. From your severe weather station, I'm 9 First Warning Meteorologist Cameron Harden on News Radio 700 WLW.
0: It is 79 degrees right now here in Cincinnati. We'll have beautiful weather here in Cincinnati tomorrow for the Bengals game home opener with mostly sunny skies with a high in the mid to upper 80s. This game day forecast is brought to you by TLG Peterbilt Cincinnati, keeping customers for life. Fall is fast approaching, and the city of Covington is getting into the seasonal spirit this weekend with the return of Oktoberfest. The festival will take over Goble Park, 6th Street, and Main Street in Mainstross Village from 11 a.m. to 11 p.m. tonight and 11 a.m. to 8 p.m. tomorrow. They will be featuring live music, Stein hoisting contest, and a sausage tossing event. The festival will also give Bengals fans a place to watch Sunday season opener on the screens through the event, with free admission all weekend long. And FC Cincinnati could be closer to adding a professional women's soccer team, with reports that the club has opened talks with Racing Louisville FC about a possible sale and move to Cincinnati. Racing Louisville, who joined the NWSL back in 2021, has struggled in the standings and has reportedly faced financial and attendance concerns. FC Cincinnati previously failed to land a NWSL expansion team, but the bid received a boost in 2024 when basketball star Caitlin Clark joined the ownership group seeking to bring a team back to Cincinnati.
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0: College football action today is the UC Bearcats will be against Western Carolina at Nippert Stadium. 7 o'clock kickoff on 102.7 WEBN. Number one Ohio State battles it out tonight against number four Texas. Kickoff at 7:30. The Reds are back in action tonight against the Brewers. Pregame airtime right here on the Big One, starting at 6:10 with the inside pitch. Soccer action tonight at TQL Stadium. 7:30 kickoff between FC Cincinnati and Charlotte FC on Fox Sports 1360. And the Bengals season opener tomorrow against the Buccaneers with pregame sports talk right here on 700 WLW and WEBN tomorrow morning starting at 9 a.m. Our next update at 2 o'clock with breaking news anytime. I'm Brady Hopkins, News Radio 700 WLW.
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33: .139 on this Saturday. Good afternoon. So much to talk about, so little time. 206 today, Jim Renacci joins me. Former Ohio congressman and somebody that has a good, keen understanding of what politics is all about. We'll talk about the Ohio Senate race, the Ohio governor's race, and what that GOP midterm convention was all about. So as we say in the biz, stay tuned for that. Thursday night at Riverbend, in town, along with Blues Traveler and Spin Doctors, are the Gin Blossoms. Gin Blossoms with so many big hits back in the early to mid-90s. Standing by to join us is a man who knows all about the Gin Blossoms. How can I find Jesse Valenzuela is a founding member of this group. And he and the Blossoms are headed to town for a 90s fest this Thursday night. I don't know where he is right now. We're going to find out here in just a little bit as this tour makes its way here to Cincinnati on Thursday night at Riverbend. But perhaps that's part of the conversation right now. Jesse Valenzuela, how are you on this glorious Saturday?
34: I'm good. You know, I'm good. I'm up in I'm in Iowa right now.
33: Iowa.
34: Making my way to Cincinnati.
33: Oh, hey, are there cornfields in Iowa? Are we doing okay out there?
34: It looked pretty good. Everything in Iowa looks nice. And the weather's cooling. It feels like a feels like the beginning of fall.
33: Oh, man, we're ready for it. It's been a cooker here. I know that. Should be fine on Thursday night when you guys roll into town. I was just thinking about this in the way to, into the station today. It's been almost 40 years ago that you guys came together as a group in Tempe. And Dusted, obviously, was your first album, which came out soon afterwards in 89. But this whole thing was a story not unlike any other band. Every single city in this country has 1,000, 1,500 bands that are worthy of record labels and hit music and the exposure. You guys obviously rose above the cream of the crop in the Tempe, Phoenix area. How did that happen?
34: Well, that's a great question. And there are, every city has the bands, right? It was good fortune for a group of like-minded people to come together at the right time and decide at that moment that they would all commit and move together in the same direction. That was been part of our success. And also having those great songs that Doug Hopkins wrote, yeah. You know, they fortified everything.
33: Somebody had to hear you. I know the Dusted was, it didn't have the exposure, but it gave us, the listening public, Hey Jealousy, Found Out About You, which were then re-recorded. But from what I understand, it was really A&M Records that really looked at you guys and gave you a chance to succeed, stuck with you when you failed. You were really kind of one of the last bands that had that kind of label push behind you, because now, as you know, it's streaming, it's downloads, it's everything else. But that label really and truly, I think, was the big break, was it not?
34: We were part of that last group, benefited from the old label paradigm. Yeah, absolutely. So they would take the chances, and they were brilliant people. They were of the mind that, you know, let's fail right away. Do it as fast as you can, because it's going to lead to success.
33: Yeah. You mentioned the late Doug Hopkins, who was a lead guitarist, wrote a lot of the songs that Jim Blossoms took right up the charts. Hey Jealousy, there are a lot of stories out there about that song and what it's all about. And I think initially everybody thought it was about a love gone wrong. But what was that song about?
34: I think you're right.

That's a pretty strong emotion. Doug captured in such a brilliant way, and everything he did always felt elevated, and he kept it in a, he kept it in such a great form that you understood it immediately.

0: Yeah, obviously Doug had his problems. We know the story behind him being dismissed from the group. But soon after that, he took his own life. And regardless of how you feel about somebody you work with or what they might have been going through, that had to be a devastating thing for you and the rest of the guys in the group. How did you handle that? Because some people just crumble, and if it's a group, yeah, that's it. It doesn't continue. But what about that, and how you had to handle that particular part of your group's life?
1: Well, it was a very uncomfortable situation. Very hard. You can well imagine.
0: Follow You Down. Now, I heard a story about this song, and you can tell me whether it's true or not, but congratulations, I'm sorry. That album was done. But you were still fiddling around with some chords and whatnot that became Follow You Down. You got it on the album. I mean, you snuck it in under the wire, and it became the biggest hit on that album, obviously. What was the story behind that, and what were you thinking when you were putting that song together?
1: Well, I had written that song before we went to record it at my house. I had a little studio, and I had written it, and I had driven around in the car listening to it, but I hadn't taught the band the song, and I kind of finished all the at night in my hotel room. I finished working it, and I didn't think about bringing it to the band until after the record was done. The label said, if there's any more songs, you could bring them. You know, when you're young, you don't realize you're so concerned about time constraints. As you get older, you realize, you know what, the finance is inconsequential. Just keep creating all the time, yeah, and something good will come from it. And that's the lesson I learned.
0: Yeah.
1: You know, if you try to remain creative and hopeful.

0: you know, I don't think people realize, okay, New Miserable Experience comes out and a label will say, hey, that's great. What else you got? We need another one. And so you're almost forced to do that kind of thing because you're constantly cranking out product and you're touring. And your business can be a real grind, particularly if you're talented and you want to make it. But you guys figured out a way to prioritize all of that. So that was no small trick, was it, Jesse?
1: You know, the people we had fostering our career were some really smart people. It was made to feel possible and open. That's the big difference. Because I've heard from plenty of my friends who said they felt in their similar situation, they felt that they were with their backs against the wall and that it was a desperate do or die. But I never personally felt that.

0: Jesse Valenzuela, Jim Blossoms are with Blues Traveler and Spin Doctors Thursday night at Riverbend. Show starts at 6. What were you doing, Jesse, the first time you heard one of your songs on the radio?
1: I was driving in a, we were in a van on the West Coast just below San Francisco, driving up the 101.
0: Yeah.
1: On the ocean and in this bucolic setting. And then we heard some of our music on a station out of San Francisco playing. It was a beautiful feeling. It was really nice.
0: Did you like roll down the windows and bang on the side? Hey, that's us. That's us. Listen, that's us.
1: You know, it's funny because that's the trope you always think of, you know, when you see the rock and roll movies and they hear themselves on the radio. I think for us, we were so exhausted physically.
0: Yeah.
1: And it was kind of a quiet moment and everyone was just kind of listening and sort of enjoying it. Yeah. And I think the setting was, as I say, so beautiful on the coast that it just felt really peaceful. So it wouldn't have been the big scene in the movie.
0: No, but isn't it funny? Every single band starts out in a van. There's always a van. You know, it could be like 15, 20 years old. Every single music group has a van. That'd be a good side business for musicians. Just do like vans for musicians.
1: It's true. You're absolutely right. Every band had a van. We had a couple. I think we probably had two by the time we got to the Dodge van we had on the initial Jim Blossoms tours.
0: Yeah.
1: We're gonna have a day off in Cincinnati the night before the show, and we're all gonna go see Reds play the Dodger.
0: Oh yeah.
1: Yeah.
0: I don't know. That could be ugly from Cincinnati's standpoint, but nevertheless, that'll be a fun night.
1: Well, I'm a Dodger blue, so let's go Dodger. Love your red though. Put Pete Rose in the Hall of Fame.
0: Oh my gosh. Now that's a show we could do for about 3 hours, but yeah, you're absolutely right there. Jesse, it's great catching up with you. I know you guys got some places to go before you see us, but we'll see you here real soon, Thursday night. And I can't wait.
1: Yeah. It's going to be a great time, and I sure appreciate you giving me a call.
0: Well, thank you, and stay well, okay?
1: All right, buddy. Talk to you soon.
0: You know, when you talk about 90s music, you have to include this band in that conversation. Out of Tempe, Arizona, Doug Hopkins was the principal songwriter, and he was booted out of the band because his reliance on substance, he's on drugs. And that was right before everything exploded for the band, and you might understand a little bit why that affected him and wound up taking his own life. But This is, if you're into 90s music, this is going to be a big night at Riverbend on Thursday. I don't have to tell you that. You know, I'm passionate about a lot of things. I'm passionate about sports and music and what I drive, and I only drive BMWs from the BMW store right here in Cincinnati. Did you know there are over 350 BMW centers in the United States? There is only one BMW store. It is just 10 minutes north of downtown Cincinnati, off the Stewart Road exit. I've often said this. I'll repeat it again here. If you're riding through life, you might as well ride through life in luxury. You'll always find that at the BMW store. It's 1:52 in Cincinnati on this Saturday afternoon. Ken Brew, News Radio, 700 WLW.
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18: Okay, Tony Pike joining us this morning. Hey, good morning, Tony. Training camp over, preseason over. It's getting real now, right?
19: Yeah, and now it's the culmination of what's really been a good offseason for the Bengals. No offseason drama, no contract disputes, no major players coming back from major injuries. They knocked out free agency. They made a huge splash with the trade for Dexter Lawrence. Their draft picks have had great returns. They made it through training camp healthy. All of this stuff is what's required in the National Football League. And now you got to go out on Sunday and actually play the game. But they've done everything they could to put themselves in a really, really good position going into the first game.
18: Good. And that first game, an orange out on Sunday against Tampa Bay. I know you haven't seen Tampa Bay in the regular season yet, but how do you beat Tampa Bay this year?
19: Well, they just got a deal done for Baker Mayfield, so their quarterback is paid. Their quarterback is happy. Mike Evans, who had a great, great game on Thursday Night Football last night, no longer a Tampa Bay Buck. So they're a little bit younger. They're going to rely on Bucky Irving, who's great at making people miss. So on defense, the tackling has to be better. Offensively, it's kind of what both sides do best. Joe Burrow is great against the blitz, but Todd Bowles is one of the best coaches in the league at dialing up pressure. So that, to me, is the big thing. Is Tampa going to try to blitz, which is what they do? And if so, does Joe Burrow take advantage of that with some big chunk plays?
18: And they've been talking in the offseason and stuff with Joe Burrow, and he's talking about this has to be the year. Do you agree that this has to be the year that the Bengals take it all the way?
19: I think it's the most complete team they've had going into a season in quite some time. And I think there is an understanding of urgency because of how the front office acted, because of the moves that they've made, and because of the star power that they have. These guys are getting into or in their primes right now. They're star players. So I love the urgency from Joe Burrow, and I like that mindset going into a season that the time is now, especially when you look at an AFC that feels like it's going to be wide open.
18: All right, Tony Pike, thank you so much. We'll talk to you next Friday.
19: All right, buddy.
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21: Taking a different route to downtown. This is the 2 o'clock report. I'm Brady Hopkins, breaking now. As the Bengals open their season tomorrow, you might want to be aware of some road closures that have happened recently that you may have taken in the past to get to the stadium. Our 700 WLW's Rick Uccino gives us more.
22: With the Bengals season getting underway, the Ohio Department of Transportation is reminding folks that the Brent Spence Bridge Corridor Project has new closures and road restrictions in place for this football season.
23: 75 southbound and 71 northbound coming into downtown. You cannot get to 2nd Street from the interstate. You know, that's been closed for a while now, and the demo is underway, so there's no access to 2nd Street. But there are plenty of other ways around.
22: Kathleen Fuller says 5th Street, 7th Street, and Freedom Way can all be accessed to get you downtown for the game. But with increased traffic in those areas, you may want to give yourself some extra time to get to the stadium. I'm Rick Uccino, News Radio 700 WLW.
21: It is time to check the roads, the latest traffic and weather together. Right now, the roads are not looking too bad right now. We got a hefty backup right now on 75 southbound through the Lachlan split and just ending it just past it. And that is due to some construction that has been happening throughout this morning that started last night. And that is and looks to be pretty backed up right now. So if you're heading that direction, use an alternate route. Now let's check out your latest forecast.
0: Now, the latest forecast from the Jake Sweeney Chevrolet Weather Center. 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
1: As we move into the afternoon hours, chances for showers and storms will continue to linger. Not a washout, but chances, obviously, will make for some issues throughout the tri-state. Tonight, we eventually dry on out. We'll dip down to the upper 60s. Dry and warm tomorrow, especially if you're heading out to Paycor. Sunny and low to mid-80s. From your severe weather station, I'm 9 First Warning Meteorologist Cameron Harden on News Radio 700 WLW.
21: 78 degrees right now here in Cincinnati. We'll have very nice and beautiful weather for tomorrow for the Bengals home opener against the Buccaneers. We'll have mostly sunny skies with a high to the mid to upper 80s. This game day forecast is brought to you by TLG Peterbilt Cincinnati, keeping customers for life. The Bengals home opener is tomorrow at the stadium, and fans that are headed to the game will notice a number of improvements to the building, which is going through the most extensive renovations in the stadium's 26-year history.
2: We're on budget and we're on time. A lot of renovations, of course. We're done to be prepared for this first game.
21: Taxpayers in Hamilton County are paying for 75% of the nearly $500 million worth of improvements. County Commission President Stephanie Sumero-Dumas says phase one of the work has been completed, which has included new restrooms and remodeled concession areas, as well as refurbished suites and the club area. Next year, they will replace all of the stadium seats, and they'll add a new jumbo video board in the south end zone and improve vertical transportation with new escalators and elevators.
0: 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Sports.
21: College football action today. You see Bearcats in action tonight at Nippert Stadium up against Western Carolina. 7 o'clock kickoff on 102.7 WEBN. Number 1 Ohio State battles it out against number 4 Texas in Austin at 7:30. The Reds back at it tonight against the Brewers. Pregame airtime right here on the home of the Reds starting at 6:10. Soccer action tonight at TQL Stadium as FC Cincinnati hosts Charlotte FC. 7:30 kickoff on Fox Sports 1360. And the Bengals season opener tomorrow against the Buccaneers. Pregame Air Talk right here on 700 WLW and ESPN 1530 tomorrow morning at 9 o'clock. Our next update coming up at 2:30 with breaking news anytime. I'm Brady Hopkins, News Radio 700 WLW.
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10: Well, they got a barn burner going on up in Bloomington. 6:03 to go, third quarter. You got Indiana up 55-0 on Howard. 55-0. Welcome back. 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Great to have you with us. Sterling in at 3. He'll take you right up to Reds baseball. And that ought to be rip-roaring tonight in Milwaukee. Last two games have been outscored 34-1. But, hey, who's counting? Who is counting? Coming up at 2:36, the great Peter Asher joins me. From early on, Peter and Gordon fame, to right up about 3 or 4 months ago, the producer of Barbra Streisand's latest album. This guy is a giant in the music industry, and he is coming to town next weekend. We'll tell you all about it then. So I don't know if you caught any of the GOP and its midterm convention this week. I saw some of it. It appeared to be nothing more than preaching to the choir. But that's what the GOP has got to do this November. They have got to preach to the choir and get their base energized and out. Because if they don't, they

0: will be out of control of the Senate and the House. Guarantee it, as they say down in Louisiana. Jim Renacci, good guest of this program, former congressman, political commentator, somebody that understands the reality of politics globally and not just what's being discussed inside your own party, has graciously allowed us some of his precious time this weekend to come on and explain a few things, not the least of which, whether or not that is going to make a difference. That convention will make a difference for the GOP in November, where most political observers feel they will lose the House and could lose the Senate. That and the president's $5,000 pledge to every adult, if indeed the GOP remains in control of the House and the Senate. Here he is, the aforementioned congressman, former congressman from Northeast Ohio, Jim Renacci. How are you on this glorious Saturday?
1: I'm great, Ken. How are you?
0: I'm doing well here. I'm sure you watched some of that GOP convention this past week. What did you make of it, and how effective do you think it was?
1: Well, Ken, I did watch parts of it. The sad thing was it was also interfering with my NFL game watching as well. So I was flipping back and forth. But, you know, we're going to find out how effective it was. We're doing some polling before and after. We're going to try and determine if it really changed anything. My opinion is if you're a diehard Republican who was going to vote Republican no matter what, you watched it. It didn't change your mind. If an independent watched it, possibly it might change their mind. Of course, we know Democrats weren't watching it. So I don't know. I think in the long run, it's going to continue to make the people who are going to vote. The real problem for Republicans, and I was just with a bunch of them yesterday after a golf round and some lunch, and they said, they're not voting. And I think that's the bigger issue. How many Republicans are just going to say, you know what? Fed up with it, doesn't make a difference, I'm not voting. And that's going to be the real key.
0: Well, if that's the case, then it might have been effective because I watched it. I thought it was tent politics. I don't think there was anybody, as you said, that was not going to vote Republican, came into that tent. But it seemed to me it was more energizing the base that get out and vote for some of these people, even if you don't like them. That's the overwhelming feeling I got from that. They're just trying to energize the base at this point. Am I wrong?
1: No, that's the goal. And again, I got to give Trump credit for that. He comes up. Remember, this is a once only midterm convention. So it's definitely different. And we'll see if it has any basis for future conventions. I mean, if all of a sudden this drives up the base and brings Republicans out, you know, it might be something that's done every 2 years. So we'll have to see. We'll have to see the value in it. I just don't know what the value will be, but we'll find out. Look, the election's not that far away.
0: No, it's not. I'm looking at some of this recent polling. All these races are tight. Tallarico's up on Paxton in Texas by 4. Collins down 4 in Maine. Trafalgar has Michigan dead even, and Ohio is a polling place called Insider Advantage. I don't know how reliable it is. It has Brown plus 4 on Husted. So that's real close to margin of error on all of this stuff. So nobody is actually pulling away right now, and that might be the best headline for the Republicans yet. Is that, you know, this thing is still within striking distance.
1: Well, I would agree. But you got to remember, the most important thing in polling is whether it was a registered voter polled, whether it was a likely voter polled. Mm. I mean, because likely voter is always the key. So when I look at these polls, you got to determine whether they are likely or not likely voters. I mean, just randomly selecting Republicans doesn't mean much. But I do think there is a trend. The trend is not in the Republican favor right now. Now, the good thing is, as you said, it's not a runaway. Most of these races are 3 to 4 points, which is close to the margin of error in most cases. There still is a couple months left for something to change. But the real problem I see is that the war is still going to happen, and that's been a real drag for Republicans, the war in Iran, and prices are going up. Just saw a study this week that ground beef is a record high, highest it's ever been. I mean, and those are the things that are going to make people say, wait a minute, am I going to go out to vote or am I not going to go out to vote? And that's going to be the real key. It's not who votes, it's who doesn't vote.
0: You once said on this program that Sherrod Brown doesn't just come right out and wipe you out. He kills you with 1,000 paper cuts. And he's got Houston down 4. The money still seems to be coming in on Houston. But you've got Houston here, you got Paxton in Texas, and you've got Collins to a degree in Maine, although she really does outpace her polling. But, I mean, it's coming down to money time for the Republicans. They got a lot. There's no question they have more than the Democrats. But at a certain point, they're going to have to make some hard choices as to where they put their money. How close are they, do you think, to that decision now, less than 2 months out?
1: Well, they probably already know, and they're starting to make decisions. And sadly enough, some of those names you're talking about might just get removed from the list before long, because they'll say, we got to make sure we shore some of these people up, especially in the Senate. The biggest problem in the Senate is, you know, they have a three-person margin right now. They can lose 4 seats and still control. So they got to make sure that they shore up those 4 seats. And when it comes to the 5th seat, they may let that one go at some point in time. And you don't want to be that one that's that they let go. And, of course, John Newsted could be that person. You just never know. It depends on how the polling's going, what they're seeing. I'm sure he's hoping it's not him, but you just never know.
0: Yeah. The Ohio governor's race, Amy Acton in this alleged attack. I mean, I've seen attacks on politicians. I'm old enough to remember assassinations on politicians. Did she overplay that? And do you think that the general population here in Ohio looked at that and said, oh, my God, they're coming after Amy Acton? Where are you on that?
1: Well, you know, look, being a candidate, being somebody who ran, being somebody who was stalked by somebody, being somebody who was actually charged at an event and the person was tackled right before the guy got to me, I do understand the concern of an elected official when somebody's coming at you. My opinion is I don't like to see any of this, whether it's a Republican, Democrat, whoever's running, we shouldn't see this. Now, did she overplay her hand or not? I don't know. When you have somebody coming at you, sometimes you just don't know. Let's face it, the guy did have 2 guns. He did have brass knuckles. He wasn't pulling them out. He wasn't using them. He just had a camera. But I still question why anybody would be going to a county fair with 2 guns and brass knuckles, which concerns me as well. So I don't know. In the end, the biggest problem for Vivek Ramaswamy is you got to let this stuff go, because people will sympathize with her if you keep pushing it and saying, oh, it was just a story. Oh, it was really nothing. There are those out there that are deciding who they're going to vote for, and they'll sympathize with the person they feel, they feel for. And that's another concerning feature when you're looking at politics.
0: This race is a dead heat. I mean, I'm looking at all the polling right now. Some have Acton up 1. Some have Ramaswamy up 2. Why won't she debate him?
1: Well, remember, sometimes when you think you're winning, it's best not to debate. I mean, we got to look back at Mike DeWine. Wouldn't debate anybody. So I think in the end, she thinks she's in a strong position right now. When you're in a strong position, you normally don't want to debate. Now, a strong position to her probably is being at a dead heat at this point. That is a pretty strong position for her. And I think if I was advising her, I probably would tell her to do the same thing. You know, just stay out of this. Just keep doing what you're doing. Look, he's spending a lot of money. Vivek has spent, somebody's told me he spent up to $70 million already. She spent maybe 5. Mm-hmm. He's outspending her, and they're in this neck and neck race. Why do anything to change it? And again, if I was consulting with somebody in that position, I'd probably tell him or her not to do the debate.
0: You got Dayton and Montgomery County by and large, Columbus and Franklin County, Cuyahoga, Cleveland, and of course Cincinnati, Hamilton County. Does Ramaswamy have to win one of those really big blue counties? Or can he afford to lose Montgomery, Franklin, Cuyahoga, and Hamilton County and just win in the suburbs like, you know, a lot of other Republicans have done most recently? Does he have to win one of those blue counties?
1: Well, you know what? I mean, I can tell you when I ran against Sherrod Brown in 2018, if you look at the map, I won a majority of counties, but I didn't win the big ones. The big ones are very important. And I think what Vivek has to do, he doesn't need to win them, but he needs to garnish enough votes out of them so that the other counties give him the victory. And I think that'll be the key. I mean, running in a state of Ohio, I often say, if you really want to run for Senate or governor, it's great to run in a state like South Dakota, for instance, where you only really have 700,000 people. When you're in Ohio, you have seven media markets, seven major urban districts like we're talking about, right, and a lot of voters, Democrat voters, that you've got to win enough votes to at least help you and then win all the rest of the counties. And I think that's going to be the key for Vivek. He's got to win enough votes in those counties, especially Cuyahoga County.
0: Yeah. Just to make sure the other votes in those counties he should take come home from him as well. We're chatting with Jim Renacci, former congressman, political observer, political commentator. Have you made plans yet, Jim, how you're going to spend the $5,000 that Donald Trump's going to send you if indeed they hold the House and Senate?
1: I have to admit, what a move. I'm sure his advisors didn't even know that was coming. But let's face it, he's a smart man from this sense. He knows that the chance of this happening is probably very slim. I mean, most people believe the House is lost. Mm-hmm. I've talked to people inside. I've talked to some of my old colleagues. The question is whether we lose the House by two seats or 30 seats. Now, you know, maybe something will happen and we'll win, but I think most people think we're going to lose the House. I think President Trump thinks we're going to lose the House. The real key is, do we lose the Senate? And I think that's why President Trump was willing to say that, because I got to tell you, if by chance we win the House and the Senate, there are going to be a lot of people with their hands out wanting those $5,000 checks.
0: Absolutely. Well, like Jim Renacci and me, you two are probably waiting by your mailbox for that $5,000. So perhaps that is coming at some point. Jim, for your time today, thank you. Stay well.
1: Thank you. You too.
0: I like 5K, like the next guy. But I think he's right. I think the odds of that are right now slim and none. And I don't know, maybe Slim left town. We'll see. That's why we wait till Election Day, or as we call it in the United States anymore, election season. Early voting, just days away. 2:24 on this Saturday, still to come, the great Peter Asher, who is much more than a 60s singer that produced a lot of hits. This guy continues to produce great music, and where do you see who's in his music legacy past? 2:25 now, News Radio 700 WLW.
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5: Next. 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
17: A barge crane strikes high-voltage power lines near the Brent Spence Bridge, closing all Ohio River traffic with the 230 report. I'm Travis Lair. Breaking now, Duke Energy crews are assessing overhead transmission lines after a contractor's crane made direct contact with high-voltage power lines near mile markers 471 and 472. Coast Guard officials have halted all commercial and recreational vessel traffic on the Ohio River. Transportation officials confirm vehicular traffic across the Brent Spence remains unaffected. No injuries have been reported. Now, let's take a look at the latest traffic and weather together. No major accidents or slowdowns. We got some construction, 75 southbound between Ronald Reagan and the Norwood Lateral. We're going to have a single lane closure beginning at 8 p.m. tonight and going a little bit slowly through there, but no other major accidents or slowdowns to report.
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18: It's already been a soggy and stormy start to our Saturday, and chances will linger throughout the rest of the afternoon and into the evening. Probably not until a little after sunset that we completely dry on out. Temperatures, because of that, will dip down to the mid-60s tonight. We'll be in the mid to upper 80s for your Sunday, but dry with sunshine, so that'll be good for the Bengals game. From your severe weather station, I'm 9 First Warning meteorologist Cameron Harden on News Radio 700 WLW.
17: Right now, 78 degrees, overcast skies at beautiful historic Lunkin Airport. Also forgot to mention, all lanes closed on the ramp from Galbraith Road to 75, and the ramp from Ronald Reagan Cross County Highway to 75 South also closed. Diesel prices have hit an all-time high across the nation, while the national average for gas jumped 18 cents in a week to $4.30 a gallon. Here's ABC's Jacqueline Lee on the economic impact.
19: Economists warn high diesel prices mean higher costs for shipping goods. This will hit the wallets of Americans as the price of everyday items go up. With inflation sitting at 3.4%, the latest government data showing paychecks aren't keeping up. Wages down 0.3% compared to a year ago when adjusted for inflation.
17: And the Bengals will open their 2026 regular season this Sunday at Paycor Stadium against the Tampa Bay Buccaneers. Star wide receivers Ja'Marr Chase and T. Higgins have logged full practices. They're clear to play. Kickoff at 1 o'clock. We'll have that right here on the home of the best Bengals coverage right here on the Big One. Next update at 3 o'clock. Breaking news anytime. I'm Travis Laird, News Radio 700 WLW.
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0: Saturday afternoon extravaganzas, we sometimes bring Austin Elmore in to whistle. And it's great that he could do that today as we count down to Reds baseball. That's later on. After being outscored 34-1 in the last two games, the betting is on. Who scores first tonight? FC Cincinnati, who's been outscored 9-0 in the last two, or the Reds? Yes, this is the drama that we have here in the Queen City at this point in the season. But, of course, that all changes tomorrow when the Bengals kick off with the Buccaneers and all of the expectations we've had since February will be realized. Or maybe not. There is a show that's coming to the Ludlow Garage this particular Saturday night. And it it's a show that, this particular Friday night. Stop me if I'm wrong. Colin Blunstone, the voice of the zombies, The Fix. And these guys.
1: Please lock me away and don't allow.
0: One of the great duos in pop music back in the 60s during the British invasion was the duo Peter and Gordon. And they had a lot of big hits, including this song written by Paul McCartney that he gave to them. Of course, Gordon Waller left this earth about 17, 18 years ago. But Peter Asher is still alive, and he's coming to the Ludlow Garage on Friday night, but only a smidgen of what this guy is all about was his singing career with Gordon Waller, because he has crafted some of the great music that has occurred between the end of Peter and Gordon and where we are right now. Yet at a very ripe and wonderful veteran age, he's still on stage and singing and telling stories. And he is about to enter the country here in the next day or two with Cincinnati, his number one destination when he gets here. It's great to reel him in from across the pond, as they say. And Peter, how are you on this glorious Saturday?
2: I'm very good, thank you.
0: Help me with
2: Cincinnati, by the way. Is Cincinnati hot like everywhere else, or are you surviving?
0: It's been hotter than you know what all summer long, but it's broken here a little bit. So I think by the time you get here, we should be in good shape. I think we'll be all
2: perfect.
0: Right.
2: Thank you.
0: Yeah, America. I first got to know you and Peter and Gordon Waller with the song "World Without Love." But you and Gordon met much earlier in life. I think you were both in elementary school over in London. Is that where you met?
2: I'm not sure what elementary school is. We don't exactly have that. What year? What age would that be? Because I think it may be a bit early.
0: It would better maybe late 50s, mid to late 50s. Would that be right?
2: No, not quite that. Not quite that long ago. We met at school, I guess, when we were 16 or something. I think I'm not sure.
0: Yeah.
2: Anyway, but yes, we went to the school systems are so different. We don't have grades or anything, and it's all complicated.
0: Yeah.
2: But yes, we met at school, and you know, I saw him. There was another boy walking around with a guitar case. So we struck up a conversation, and he knew a few chords I didn't know, and so on. So we started becoming friends, and ended up singing together.
0: Yeah, and as you mentioned, becoming friends, it was a chemistry that hooked right away. I mean, it seemed like it hooked right away.
2: I think so. Yeah, I mean, if we'd met another couple of guys at the same time, we would have become a four-piece band, I suppose, like everybody else. But in fact, we didn't. So we just went, well, okay, there's just two of us. Okay. We're going to try and be the British Everly Brothers, as it were.
0: Yeah, there you go.
2: Because we loved harmony singing.
0: Yeah.
2: And the Everlys are therefore our heroes.
0: Yeah, and it's evident by a lot of your work. And I think most people know the story that your sister Jane was dating Paul McCartney. Paul was, I guess, rooming with you in your house when he gave you guys the song "A World Without Love." And boy, it just took off after that. Did you know that song? I mean, you knew McCartney had talent, I'm sure, but did you know that song had the hook, had the feel of a hit?
2: No, not at all. And they didn't, nor did they. I mean, John Lennon didn't like the song at all and rejected it. That's why Paul hadn't even finished it. It was an unfinished song and a reject.

0: And John apparently would say to Paul, you know, if Paul would try and sell him on the song, he'd go, you know, no, okay, I will lock you away. This song is over, you know. So clearly they weren't going to record it. So, you know, I guess when Paul gave it to us, or allowed us to try recording it, you know, it didn't seem like a big deal to him, but it, of course, ended up being a rather big deal to us. Yeah. Completely.
1: Yeah.

0: was, am I right, he was 16 when he wrote that song?
1: I believe so, yeah. He wrote it before, one thinks of as Beatles songs. So, yes, I think he was 16, which is pretty astounding.
0: Yeah, and that led to Nobody I Know and I Don't Want to See You Again. And then you had the recording of the Del Shannon song, I Go to Pieces. You actually recorded and released that before Shannon did. Cause somebody said Shannon
1: did.
0: Yeah, they said Shannon just couldn't get the vocals the way he wanted them in the studio, but you guys did.
1: Well, he might have tried recording it himself, but he certainly, if he did, he wasn't happy with the result.
2: When I see her coming down the street, I get so shaky and I feel so weak.
1: Because he thought that it would be better for somebody else to do it. And actually, when we first heard it, we were on tour with Del Shannon in Australia. And the other band on the bill was The Searchers, and he was just trying to sell it to them. And I think, to be honest, they could have done rather a good version with those great jangly electric 12-string guitars that they used so well.
0: Yeah.
1: But they, fortunately for me, rejected it themselves and said, we don't think it's quite right for us. And I'd overheard it and kind of went, you know what, Mr. Shannon, sir, can we have a go at that song? And he said, yes. Mm. And it sounded good, so we recorded it.

0: phenomenal song, and your take was just phenomenal on it. I mean, for all intents and purposes, Peter and Gordon, the act, went into hiatus in, I guess, 1968. But am I right, you recorded 15 albums in your time together?
1: I suppose. It's funny that we didn't really think in album terms then, you know, but we did. We did an album of, like, movie songs and strange things. We did a country album in Nashville. But we used to think about singles more than albums in the same way the Beatles did, you know. Yeah. And it was only later on in their career that they thought of albums as works of art individually. Yeah. And, of course, then they created the greatest works of art in album form that have ever been created. Yeah. But we thought about having, you know, one successful single after another was our ideal.
0: You go into hiatus in 68, but you immediately go to work for Apple, if I'm following this correctly, as director of A&R, artist and repertoire. In other words, the artist, the music, you bring them together. And that's where you discover James Taylor. Do I have that right?
1: Yes. I mean, it was kind of coincidental, really. It was simultaneous, but it was coincidental. In other words, I got the job, and then quite alongside that, I met James Taylor through my friend Danny Kortchmar, a great guitar player and friend. I met him and heard James. And so when James came over to my house and introduced himself to me through Danny, I kind of went, he played me a couple of songs and I went, wow, this is great. You know, it's coincidence, but I've just taken on this new job as head of A&R for a record label. I can sign people. Would you like a record deal? And James kind of went, yes, please, I'd love one. And that was it. He was the first artist signed to Apple Records.
0: Yeah, well, you produced Mudslide Slim and the Blue Horizon, which, of course, spawned a lot of hits. Sweet Baby James.
1: Yep.

0: you're producing albums. This is where it goes off the rails for me a little bit, Peter. Writers write songs, singers sing songs, musicians play songs, publishers get all the money. What exactly does a producer do on a record?
1: Producers are a bit like directing a movie in the sense that you perhaps cast it, you know. You figure out which musicians would be right for this particular track, and this is a pre-existing band, obviously. You decide what sort of style you want to ask them to play in. You decide even who should engineer it and what kind of sounds you wanted to get out of your instruments.
0: Yeah.
1: So I suppose that, you know, just like directing a movie, you just take responsibility for all of it, including even, as James points out, the psychotherapy aspect, you know. You try to keep the band bickering to a minimum and hope that everyone shows up and has a good time and that those vibes are reflected in the music that you end up making.

0: COVID. So managing JT leads you to his sister, Kate, who led you to Linda Ronstadt, and you managed and produced for her for a very long time. Big selling albums. Yeah. Heart Like a Wheel, yeah, which was a phenomenal album. A little bit about that. How did that go in the studio, and how seamless was it? Because it seemed like it was seamless.
1: It was pretty easy. I mean, Linda had a couple of tunes she'd already cut, I think, that she wanted to recut for that album. And we picked some songs that we loved. And the song, Heart Like a Wheel itself, a song by the McGarrigle sisters, was one that Linda was very keen on. And as was I. I thought it was a terrific song and absolutely beautiful, and we should certainly do it. And that's one I did with a string quartet and piano. And so the album, it went pretty smoothly, I guess, you know.
0: Yeah,
1: it came out and was a, and ended up being an enormous hit, which was very gratifying.
0: Yeah, well, you had an enormous hit. You're No Good is on that album.
1: Yes.
0: And if I'm not mistaken, correct me, please, if I'm wrong, but I believe that's Andrew Gold on the guitar solo on that song.
1: Yes, it's Andrew Gold on almost everything. He played most of the instruments on that track. Yeah.

0: even the drums he played.
1: Wow.
0: So, and Andrew is an unrecognized genius, you know.
1: Yeah.
0: He was a quite remarkable musician.
1: Yeah.
0: And singer. Because I went on to produce his record of Lonely Boy, you know, and working with him was a pleasure and an honor.
1: Yeah. Peter Asher, our guest, Friday night at the Ludlow Garage. You can also hear Peter on Sirius XM. He's on the Beatles channel and also brand new documentary out. Peter Asher, everywhere, man. You are everywhere, aren't you? How many Peter Ashers are there?
0: Only one that I know of, but you never know.
1: Yeah.
0: And of course, you know, the show that we're doing is it's actually a three-act show, you know, because we got The Fix and Colin Bunson, so it's, so it should really be fun.
1: Yeah.
0: I've never heard The Fix live before, but I suppose I gather they're fantastic live, and I look forward to hearing it very much.
1: That's the rumor, and Colin, of course, with the voice of the Zombies, is so gifted himself as a singer.
0: Amazing singer. And he's old like me, but his voice is totally held up. He sounds incredible.
1: Well, so this concert then, I would imagine we'll hear stories. You and I are talking about stories behind the music. I would imagine you'll share some of these.
0: You will hear them.
1: Yeah. Yeah.
0: Endlessly, you will.
1: It's great to give. It's great for you to give us some of your time here today. I'm looking forward to the show personally. I think it's going to be absolutely outstanding. Safe travels.
0: Good.
1: I know you got a lot of ground to cover before you get here to Cincinnati, but safe travels, and we'll see you there on Friday night.
0: I look forward to it very much. 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
2: 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She made a ride that caused a scene.
1: Another Peter and Gordon hit from back in the day. Top five hit here in the USA. Yes. Well, stand by. I don't know if Sterling ever knew Lady Godiva, but if he did, it will be part of his show that's coming up that'll take you right up to Reds baseball later on this afternoon. 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
6: Next. Hey, Alfie, what can I get for you?
7: Hey, Nora, just a nice latte, please. 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
6: 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Mainly working here. You?
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1: Fuel prices skyrocketing across the country and diesel hitting an all-time high, with gasoline jumping 18 cents in just a week. With the 3 o'clock report, I'm Travis Laird. Breaking now, pump prices are rising rapidly for American drivers and freight carriers, driving up shipping costs for everyday consumers. Here's ABC's Jacqueline Lee on how truck drivers are fared.
2: The price of gas up 3.9% in August. The national average per gallon of gas sitting at $4.30, jumping 18 cents in a week, according to Gas Buddy. Truck drivers hauling goods across the country, frustrated and feeling the pinch.
3: When these prices just skyrocket like this, it takes food out of the mouths of your children.
4: All they have money for is filling up, and then they have to get like cash advances and stuff for food, and it's rough. It sucks.
1: Government data shows wages continuing to fall behind inflation, leaving working class families absorbing higher costs at the pump and at the grocery store. Now, let's take a look at the latest traffic and weather together. No major accidents or slowdowns to report, but a couple of closures to remind you about. 126 East and West, Ronald Reagan Cross County Highway to 75 South, that ramp is closed. Also, Galbraith Road to 75 South, that ramp also closed.
0: Now, the latest forecast from the Jake Sweeney Chevrolet Weather Center. 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Together, let's drive.
25: As we move into the afternoon hours, chances for showers and storms will continue to linger. Not a washout, but chances, obviously, it will make for some issues throughout the tri-state. Tonight, we eventually dry on out. We'll dip down to the upper 60s. Dry and warm tomorrow, especially if you're heading out to Paycor. Sunny and low to mid 80s. From your severe weather station, I'm 9 First Warning meteorologist Cameron Harden on News Radio 700 WLW.
1: 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Right now, 80 degrees, overcast at beautiful historic Lunkin Airport. Commercial traffic remains halted on the Ohio River near the Brent Spence after a barge crane struck Duke Energy transmission lines. No injuries reported. Highway traffic across the bridge continues without delays. Governor Mike DeWine has publicly assured Ohio university leaders that Vivek Ramaswamy's proposal to consolidate state campuses can't and won't happen. The statement comes as gubernatorial candidates clash over Ohio's $1 billion private school voucher program. Ohio Senator Bernie Moreno drafting legislation to implement Donald Trump's proposed $5,000 midterm cash dividend for adult citizens. Economists note the proposal would cost over $1.2 trillion and would require congressional approval, and is the third time he's promised you money that you are not going to get. Police are investigating a shooting in Coryville outside a restaurant on Short Vine Street that left a man hospitalized with a stomach wound. The incident marks the fifth shooting near University of Cincinnati campus since the fall semester began. And the Port of Greater Cincinnati Development Authority is issuing $30 million in revenue bonds for a new cold storage hub in Winton Hills. The project will retain 100 regional jobs and create 40 new positions for Chef's Warehouse. And finally, Saudi Arabia has shut down a critical east-west crude pipeline following drones attached launched from Iraq. The shutdown combines with Houthi gains along Red Sea shipping lanes to squeeze global energy supplies. Next update at 3:30, breaking news anytime. Travis Laird, News Radio 700, WLW.
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13: Afternoon, Sterling and Donna D back together again. The 12th of September, 2026, 25 years ago.
14: Yeah.
13: The day after the attack on America. As I think back, and I had left here and taken a job because come up under, you know, behind Mount Rushmore broadcasters, you got to go somewhere to get your time in. So I went up to

0: Ed, kind enough to give us some time here on the big one. Dr. Donna Schleck, welcome back to 700 WLW with Sterling and Donna D. So 25 years ago today, the day after, with the background that you have, as you were assessing this and what you know about the inner workings of our national security apparatus and our military, what was happening as we were looking at what was really going on after those planes went down in the Twin Towers, in Shanksville, Pennsylvania, as well as at the Pentagon?
1: What a day it was, the day after. We living up near Wright-Patterson Air Force Base, it was a little busier than you might have experienced in Columbus. But I think where I was talking to my comrades in journalism, we were talking about Al-Qaeda already, because the attack in 93 in the basement of the World Trade Center, you remember briefings I was giving to officers, you know, they'd blown up the Khobar Towers dormitory in Saudi. I think we all believed it was likely to be Al-Qaeda. But I think for me, it was a time to think about, we have to teach about this moment, but we also have to learn about this moment. When you're in that stunned, shocked period, you know, you want more information. We certainly wanted to know where the next attacks would be. It was like the whole country was holding its breath. Since then, I think on that day, I always sort of try to remember those two rules. What do we teach about it, and what have we learned? I sit here sort of shaking my head about 25 years. I used to love 9/11 because September 11th was the day Pete Rose had broken Ty Cobb's record. I had just moved back to teach at Wright State. I was so thrilled to be at Riverfront that night. And unfortunately, 9/11 now has a national symbolism for our country. And I think, you know, some of the things we have to think and teach about is our vulnerability. Mm-hmm. I find it really ironic, Donna and Sterling, that here we are on the cusp of another national conversation about our vulnerability, particularly with regard to AI, and, you know, wanting to know more and what can the government do. I think in the years that I taught about it, you know, the way we reorganized our national security apparatus to finally put a focus and, in fact, declare a global war on terrorism, we reorganized the apparatus. And I think we have to say, up until this day, there has never been a strike on the homeland like that. That's 25 years of intelligence, both domestic and international, finally beginning to share all of their information and really taking terrorism now as a leading national security threat. You know, a few months before that all happened, there'd been an FBI agent up in Minnesota who was concerned about a Middle Eastern citizen who'd been wanting to take flying lessons but wasn't interested in landing the plane. And she was poo-pooed. I mean, she could not get that message further up the pipeline. I've been reading some of the releases that the CIA has made early in their case now, just 25 years after the fact. And if you've glanced at those presidential daily briefs that Bill Clinton was getting and George W. Bush was getting and Condi Rice got, you know, just a few days before 9/11, the threat was recognized, but we lacked enough good intel to tell us exactly what, when, and where. So it was clearly, we lacked in intelligence, but after 9/11, the intelligence community no longer had to convince anyone about, you know, the significance of this threat. I think that's sort of where we are today with AI. You know, the early warning signs have all been banging away as loudly as possible. I think the other thing I'd say to you and Donna is that one of the other lessons is, in terms of the vulnerability that you feel, and Americans ask their government to do that one job first, which is to keep them safe, right? The priority of that, in retrospect, led us to a global war on terrorism, probably another unnecessary war in Iraq as a result, because there was not a connection between Saddam Hussein and Al-Qaeda. When you gear all of American resources together for a global war on terrorism, boy, you have to marshal your forces and control.

0: control them carefully. And we remain vulnerable today, and that's an uncomfortable feeling. You know, people like to be safe; they like to be secure. So another teaching thing is learn more about your opponent. George W. Bush did one very important thing in the immediate aftermath. I think we've all seen many of the clips of him at the 9/11 site in New York. But one of the first things he did was to visit a mosque and to say to the American people that, you know, the Muslim community is not our enemy. These were radical extremists within that community. That is our enemy. Those are the people to fear. And George Bush recognized right away, we'd like to pick a big target to blame and, you know, focus on that. And no, you have to focus your efforts, know more about your opponent. The latest chatter has been about, you know, how much did the Saudi government do? Were they complicit? And what we've learned from CIA, what the Saudi government did know or that they might have had suspicions, the Al-Qaeda movement, which was led by Osama bin Laden, as we all remember, viciously hated the Saudi royal family, as much as they hated Israel and as much as they hated the United States. But they also wanted to bring down the royal family and create a real Islamic state in that country. So I would urge people, as we learn more about the intel, the Saudi government always, like our government, wants to watch any extremist movement. Did they have inside information? Perhaps some, but they apparently lacked exactly what we lacked, was they're going to hijack a plane and do something terrible. Where and when? We know the why, but the where and the when, from Bill Clinton through George Bush, that was on the record books. It was in the presidential daily briefs, but we never had enough good intelligence to try to thwart that attack. Look at how things have changed, though, in terms of security. You may be able to carry a bottle of water on your next flight, but you know, we're watching so carefully all of the people who board a plane. But the threats very unlikely are going to come from another hijacking. Imagine if we had taken some of those PDBs more seriously about hijacking. What if there had been a lock on the cabin door to the pilots in those aircraft that were hijacked?
1: Let me reintroduce you and let people know real quick here as we go through this. Talking to the former head of political science, Dr. Donna Schlaheck from Wright State University, now professor emerita with Sterling and Donna D, about the day after and thinking about all those things, as you mentioned, locks on the cabin door for aircraft and commercial flights. I mean, a lot of different things. And they're speaking now, and Donna was just saying this too, Donna D, about rolling back some of those things, whether they were to make us feel safe, or if they really were or are making a difference.
2: Right. Dr. Donna, so nice to have you on the show, too, because you're an expert in this area in terms of terrorism. They're now, when you say we have to teach and we have to learn, and I love that premise, too. Maya Angelou used to say, when you learn, teach, you have to figure out where the mistakes are, how you can do better and things like that. They're now possibly letting water bottles go through security, and you're still saying we're vulnerable. I feel like we're vulnerable. Where do you feel like we need to really start paying attention in this country?
0: Oh, that would be the great question. A lot of analysts have said, Donna, that, you know, we pay a little much too much attention maybe to everybody who's boarding an aircraft. Probably right now, one of the greatest threats to us is one of the lithium batteries that might set on fire, you know, in terms of the luggage compartment. But the real vulnerability, Donna, remains lack of information inside sources in these organizations. You probably know that Al-Qaeda was operating in Afghanistan, which was one of the reasons why we organized the attack right afterwards. But where did Osama bin Laden go and hide all of those years? He went to Pakistan, which was and remains, you know, a leading U.S. ally in the region. In Pakistan, the Pakistani Taliban is now waging war on the Afghani Taliban. And the struggles go on, local, regional, and international. But it is a lack of information, a lack of intel, and particularly when the cultures are so incredibly different. I don't know how you minimize that until you begin to change the attitudes, toward the United States. People who are organizing folks for violent activity give them something to hate, right? Something to justify the most extreme violence that they might be willing to carry out, and possibly sacrificing yourself as well.
1: Speaking of that, in the suicide bomber mentality, Dr. Donna Schlage, by the way, former head of political science at Wright State, now professor emerita with Sterling and Donna D, on this 12th of September, looking back 25 years ago to what was next and what we're living now and what comes next from where we sit as we speak, with the dangers of AI, asymmetrical warfare, state-sponsored terrorism, lone wolves, a lot of concerns. Donna's just shaking her head and putting her head down, uncomfortable. Sorry.
2: But it's a disturbing, this topic is not easy to talk about either.
1: I see danger everywhere. Right. And I had expert after expert on going through all this. We had Dr. Schlage here now. As we look at it, religion is a part of this, demonizing the enemy is a part of this, ongoing conflict like we have in Iran. When we're in an engagement of this, here's what a lot of people ask, and the problem is there is a failure to separate and understand, for a lot of us to understand, the difference between the extremist nature of some faith and aggressiveness towards others that are different because they believe that is the end and holy end across multiple religious spectrums. But this is a part of it for some populations. How do you make sense of that for people who were scared of the other and the different? And we are at a time when politics is everything about pitting people against each other.
0: I think, Sterling, what I experienced right after the attacks, being a professor on campus, we became aware right away of how threatened and frightened the Muslim and the Sikh students felt on campus. And that community invited me and several other professors to come to a Sikh temple in Beaver Creek, which was just the second floor above a shop. And they wanted to start a conversation. I don't think the students on campus knew the difference between a Sikh and a Muslim, but the Sikh students sometimes wore turbans.
1: Yeah.
0: So I think we need to start at that local level, and I think there is a huge role there, Sterling and Donna, and we need more leadership from the faith communities themselves to start that conversation between Christians, Muslims, Jews.
2: Man, would that be such a great solution? I absolutely love that. How do we get that conversation going, Dr. Donna? What is your suggestion on that? Just appealing to our pastors and how do we get that conversation going?
1: In about 2 minutes.
2: You got a minute and a half, Dr. Donna.
0: In a minute and a half.
1: Let's solve all the world's problems, right? Yeah.
0: The strategy would be for our political leadership, our faith leadership, to acknowledge that focusing on divisions, to fire people up, has enormously dangerous consequences.
2: Mm-hmm.
0: As Americans, is there a country in the world more diverse, in more races, more faiths? Of course not. So we had that short-term solidarity. Remember, after the attack, the French are publishing newspaper articles. We're all Americans.
2: George W. had a 90% job approval rating right after 9/11. Yeah. Everyone rallied. We were all rallying.
1: We do that when things happen.
2: Not anymore.
1: I think if something big happened, we would.
0: People like to know who are the bad guys and how hard are we going to hit them. And it's difficult when you're trying to give a lesson that says it's complex, it's going to be difficult, and it is a tiny minority within a community that is causing problems. But I truly do believe we have to start at the local level. And when people are having conversations about grief in their mosque, in their temple, in their congregation, talking about the grief, we need to share it. And then people want to have the why conversations. and that conversation about who gets pushed into radicalism and how easily that is exploited, you know, by leaders, unfortunately, for short-term gain, but long-term more division. Mm-hmm. But to come back to that notion of how do we build solidarity across the faith to make every community a little bit safer in the process. And I think we also need to teach one more lesson, that there are limits to our power. And sometimes it's got to come down to those individual communities, and not just the military or the political leaders, but the faith leaders.
2: Yeah, and community leaders. Yeah. Oh, man, that was a very good suggestion.
1: All right, we're against the wall on time. We could go on forever, but the time keeps ticking. Thank you very much for doing what you do and bringing your experience and expertise. Former head of political science at Wright State, now Professor Emeritus, Dr. Donna Schlage. Thank you very much.
2: Thank you, Dr. Donna.
1: Take care of yourself.
0: Good talking to you.
1: You too. Thanks. Enjoy the rest of your weekend. Coming up, we'll talk AI stuff. The guy who knows a little bit about it, Dr. Jeffrey Schaefer from UC. Mark Crumbine's going to join us. We'll talk on mental health case issues and criminal defense, etc. Movie stuff with Kevin Carr. We'll also talk Bengals with Trags, Mike Petralia. Lots to do. It's a busy Saturday. Sterling and Donna D, where the Reds play in the Who Day Best Bengals coverage. 700 WLW Cincinnati.
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12: 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How was the weekend?
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24: Drone attacks force Saudi Arabia to shut down its primary oil pipeline as rebel forces seize critical Red Sea shipping ports. With the 330 report, Travis Laird breaking now. Saudi Arabia has taken its east-west crude pipeline offline following strikes launched from Iraq, while Houthi forces have seized the port of Makkah and advanced on the Bab al-Mandeb Strait. Here's ABC's Lama Hassan with the details.
25: The Iranian-backed Houthi rebels are now taking control of several strategic cities in Yemen. In their lightning offensive, you can see them advancing from town to town, from the air and on the ground. The Houthis battling Saudi-backed pro-Yemeni government forces in capturing the critical Red Sea port of Al-Mokah and effectively moving in on the Bab al-Mandeb Strait. That's the vital waterway in the region, which is a key shipping route that links Asia and Europe.
24: Saudi crude shipments through regional choke points have dropped steeply, threatening to drive global energy costs even higher. Now, let's take a look at the latest traffic and weather together. No major accidents or slowdowns to report, but 126 to 75 south, that ramp is still closed. No other major accidents or slowdowns to report.
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26: It's already been a soggy and stormy start to our Saturday, and chances will linger throughout the rest of the afternoon and into the evening. Probably not until a little after sunset that we completely dry on out. Temperatures because of that, we'll dip down to the mid-60s tonight. We'll be in the mid to upper 80s for your Sunday, but dry with sunshine, so that'll be good for the Bengals game. 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
24: Game day forecast built by TLG Peterbilt Cincinnati, keeping customers for life. Right now, 80 degrees, overcast skies at beautiful historic Lunkin Airport. Kentucky Senator Mitch McConnell has not made a public appearance in 3 months as the state prepares. As Senate prepares to gavel in on Monday. His office continues to refer all inquiries to his August rehabilitation discharge statement. Kroger deli counters in Newport and across the tri-state have phased out Boar's Head meats and cheeses in favor of store brands. The change follows contract disputes and price increases on premium turkey varieties. U.S. Marshals have recovered a 16-year-old girl who had been missing for 263 days inside a Springfield home. Former high school teacher Joe Binkley was arrested and faces charges of interference with custody. President Trump drew rebukes from Northern Ireland unionists and protests in Dublin after stating he'd love to see a unified Ireland. Here's ABC's Marcus Moore on the public reaction.
0: Thousands are expected to protest the visit, upset over the situation in Gaza and Trump's war with Iran.
1: The majority of the people of Ireland don't want them here.
0: Others say the relationship with Washington is too important to risk.
2: I think it's important that the bond with our good friends, the United States, stays strong.
24: Trump also addressed ongoing trade friction with Canada during his meetings with Irish leaders. And finally, the Bengals regular season kicks off tomorrow at Paycor against Tampa Bay. Receivers Jamar Chase and T. Higgins are fully cleared to play. Cincinnati debuts new defensive linemen Dexter Lawrence and Jonathan Allen. That kickoff at 1 o'clock. Of course, we'll have it for you right here on the home of the best Bengals coverage. Next update at 4 o'clock. Breaking news anytime. Travis Laird, News Radio 700 WLW.
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27: Next. Hey, Alfie, what can I get for you?
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27: 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Mainly working here. You?
28: Me? 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Ooh, could I get oat milk with that latte, please?
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11: We're here together. That's what matters.
10: You are in a weird mood, by the way. Sterling and Hannah D hanging out. Normally, I am the one who's like hopped up and pumped up on coffee and everything, and you are the calming presence. But you...
11: I got some energy. I am filled with all kinds of emotional energy right now. And I'm not going to deny it.
10: No, that's you shouldn't. No. You can't. Yeah.
11: I'm not
10: no
11: going to tell you why. I'm just filled with emotional energy.
10: Listen, the storms this morning woke the dog. The dog had gone outside and gotten to some thistle or something. And he's like itching all over. I'm giving him like doggy downers. And so I go to leave today. I've had no sleep.
11: Aww.
10: He's like sleeping now, listening to us on the iHeartRadio app at the House of Sterling. And probably still knocked out trying to make sense of stuff. And I'm like, where is AI to help us now? Speaking of which, so I opened my mail yesterday, and you can get interactive that way too, Sterling at 700WLW.com. And a guy we've had on the show before, Dr. Jeffrey Schaefer, reached out and he says, Sterling, have you seen this math problem solution? Oh, he's geeked up. He's excited. If you don't know who Jeffrey Schaefer is, he's the director of AI strategy and the Perry Professor, University of Cincinnati's Lindner College of Business.
11: Lindner.
10: That's what I said. Lindner.
11: Lindner.
10: I had somebody else try to correct me about that. I said it. I'm an L-I-N-D-N-E-R. Lindner.
11: Lindner.
10: Yeah. Dr. Schaefer, how are you? Am I saying that correctly? I don't want to get in trouble. We have you on here to peruse your enormous brain and talk AI, which has all of our collective brains. Lindner College of Business. In yes?
12: You started off correct. Yeah, Carl H. Lindner, a philanthropist and founder of many company here in Cincinnati, and it's named after him.
11: UDF.
12: Yeah.
10: When we were in Mount Adams, he would come up, I think it was in his Rolls Royce, and I would run into him occasionally. He'd be getting like the soft serve yogurt at the UDF across the street, and I'd go, hey, buddy, how are you? And then I'd go back upstairs.
11: Everybody knows Carl Lindner.
10: I didn't want to bother him. Just wanted to give him his space in his world, because I would imagine there'd be a lot of people bothering him. The way they are now with Dr. Schaefer. So you reached out, and there's a lot of stuff going on. And Donna's all
12: there's so
10: up.
12: Much going on.
11: Oh, this week, especially with the whistleblowers. We'll get into that, but there was a math problem.
10: Was it Navier or Navier-Stokes problem gone? For the better part of 200 years, we didn't fly. We didn't have running water. We didn't have electricity.
11: No HVAC.
10: There was nothing.
11: No TV.
10: 200 years they've had this problem, and a bunch of big egghead brains trying to solve this. Mathematicians of all shapes and sizes globally. No until AI solved it. Break down, Dr. Schaefer, what this means.
12: Well, since the last time we talked, so much is just happening in AI. I think before the summer, I would have said, we weren't right quite there yet with frontier math problems, but we got there pretty quick. There's seven millennial problems that were announced at the beginning of the millennia, 2000. And these seven problems were just problems that have been outstanding that mathematicians haven't been able to solve for a very, very long time. And so there's some mathematicians that well known that are always working on these problems and making progress probably to some extent, but they just haven't been solved for many, many, decades at this point. This, I think, was outstanding for 90 years almost or something. And, ChatGPT came in, OpenAI put 10,000 agents on it and came up with a solution to one of the things asked in this problem in about 88 hours, I think is what it said. So huge amounts of compute. There's a prize for each one of these math problems. It's like $1 million if you solve each one of these math problems. But the ironic thing is it cost OpenAI reportedly about $15 million in compute to do this.
11: Wow.
12: But they're not going to accept the prize anyway. So yeah, lots of things going on. And then we also had the Anthropic employee this week who resigned, stepped down, an AI researcher there. And he made some public statements just that AI is racing so fast, self-improvement, that we're racing so fast to super intelligence. He feels like these companies are gambling with our lives. So he stepped away and made some pretty public announcements, which I think is what Donna was referencing.
11: It is. And Dr. Schaefer, this is the thing that's probably scared most people if you've watched any of the interviews that happened with this Anthropic whistleblower, really is what he is, saying that basically that AI doesn't even need human involvement. It's getting smarter on its own. So human civilization could end by the end of this decade. We could all be wiped out. Is that catastrophizing or is that a real thing that could actually happen?
12: I think it's a little bit of both. I mean, I think there is a real chance it could happen, but I do think that at the same time, these companies do sometimes catastrophize a little bit. It's probably in their best interest to make you think, hey, look how far we're going. But at the same time, when you're knocking down millennial problem math in 88 days with compute power, it kind of goes to show why they're all fighting for compute, why we care about chips and why we're trying to get data centers. And they're just trying to bring more and more online because they throw compute power at it and they can solve big problems.
10: Talking to Dr. Jeffrey Schaefer, he's the director of AI strategy, the Perry Professor, University of Cincinnati's Lindner College of Business, with Sterling and Donna D on the Big One. So here's what I want. Two things here. Why would AI look to eliminate us, the human, who actually helped create the AI? What will happen if, in fact, it will just live in its own electronic joy until what? What is the purpose of that? Who will connect the cables and the wires, the robots? What is happening?
11: Lord of the Flies with the robots,
10: right,
11: too. They'll start turning on each other.
10: Would it look to get rid of us because we're the enemy or because we're a danger to it or ourselves? What? I've seen Star Trek. I remember, and was it Logan's Run where they would load up and they would fight a war and they'd go, well, it says that we should lose 600, and they'd line 600 people up and it would go into this thing and it would just destroy them rather than actually fighting. So, I mean, is this where we're at or going, or what is happening?
12: Well, let's break it down just a little bit here, I guess, because it does get a little sci-fi movie if we, just go off that AI is going to kill everybody. So let's break down a little bit. I think what we're referencing here is this thing called recursive self-improving, meaning that we can eventually, we're not quite there yet, but what they're worried about is we're racing to recursive self-improvement, meaning that at some point, AI doesn't need us to improve itself. And if it reaches that level where it can just improve on its own without us involved, then that's a concern, right? Because we don't know what it's doing to itself to help it improve. So let me give you a real example of how something could unfold. And it may not even be nefarious in the sense of trying to do harm. So in July, OpenAI was testing its agents and trying to test it on a security problem. They put it in a secure sandbox, and it was to test this on a security test. The AI figured out that the answers were in this other company's database called Hugging Face, and figured out that, hey, we could go over to this Hugging based company, and we could get the answers to this thing that we're trying to do, basically cheat on the exam. And so the problem was, is AI didn't have internet access. So it figured out amongst its agents, and I think there were 700 agents that did this, it figured out how to hack its own system to get internet access, got internet access, figured out how to hack into Hugging Face's database, a third-party company that wasn't associated to them. Hugging Face, actually, it triggered a cybersecurity alert, and they actually contacted law enforcement before they realized it was just OpenAI's agents that were doing this. And so nobody knew this was happening. This was all happening behind the scenes. These agents were basically trying to cheat on an exam and broke into a third party's company. So that's an example where they're not trying to do human harm. They're just not controlled, right? They were out of bounds by trying to do something. And so I think that's the fear, is if we don't have governed and controllable systems here, we don't know what they're doing, right? They could be doing something, and they have been doing something already, right? We've seen it over and over again.
11: And it doesn't necessarily have to be nefarious, like you said. It's the fact that there aren't, like, there's no guardrails on AI. There's nobody that's saying, you guys can't do this, you can do, can't do that. So what is it to say that, you know, AI can tap into our banking system or nuclear weapons? And how, that would be the end of the world there, right? I mean, there, if you look at this real scenarios here, that's not good.
12: Well, another scenario would be nefarious actors using AI, right?
11: Right.
12: So then, and say, okay, this set of agents was not tuned to specifically do this, but what if you went in and did fine tune it? There's a researcher recently who went, I don't know if we've talked about Moltbook before, but it's kind of like the Facebook of AI agents. It's a website of just AI agents talking to each other like Facebook. And somebody went in there, a researcher went in there and turned those agents, into nefarious actors for research purposes to show what it could do. And it actually could have done some harm had, you know, people coordinated that attack.
10: Now, this leads me to something else. And we're short on time. And I know that when you emailed me, you were like, I don't know if I want to get into all this crazy, scary stuff, but you knew that we were going to ask. So we appreciate you doing you do. Dr. Jeffrey Schaefer, by the way, is the director of AI strategy, the Perry Professor.
11: Well, we're all scared,
10: University.
11: Too, by the way.
10: Don't be afraid. I'm no longer afraid.
11: I
10: can't control it. I can't worry about it. I have no effect on it. I can't worry about it. I want to know what's what. So, Dr. Schaefer, you mentioned something interesting about it. They took some limits off and it started to do bad things. So if it's logical and learning, and I'm writing a program, as I understood it before when I was coming up, you could write a program, you would have parameters, it's going to do this, it's going to do that, it's going to have this outcome, it's going to compute, and that's the end of its purpose, and that's all it does. It doesn't turn itself on. It's not leaving the house or this proverbial sandbox. What about morality, moral compass? Where are the limits on that? And if I have a different moral compass and my agent decides, whatever the agent is, to go out and do bad things rather than good things, does it find the morality itself of what's right and wrong? Or I mean, because my morality is different than yours, than my neighbors across the street, to our supposed nation state enemies across the globe. Yes.
12: Yeah. So, but that's a good point as to how do you govern. There's a lot of people working on, you know, alignment and governance and ethical use of deployment of AI. It's just how do you solve that particular problem? And so that's a good instance right there, is that the machines are just the machines, right? It's just working with numbers. But how do we govern that in a way that it will protect us in some way? The godfather of AI, Jeffrey Hinton, he has a model he calls the mother model, which thinking about if we could bake into these AI systems something related to, say, a mother that has intrinsic care over a child who is much less intelligent and can't care for themselves, right? It's all, a super AI, right? And so if the super AI were built with, you know, sort of a mother model, you could do that. But, you know, in the practical world day to day, I think we're just going to see a lot of changes. You know, we won't be able to affect the governance of those systems, either through, you know, legislation or through coordination of efforts at the national level. But in our day to day, I think we just have to think about what it means for us as well. I mean, it may not be the catastrophe of a world coming to an end, but if you trust an AI system them without human review on something that is critical, it could be a problem, right? In our normal day, it could be a life issue, could be, you know, something in the medical field, or it could be something in an aviation field or something that could have catastrophic effect there.
10: You know, the interesting thing is that we may be trying to do good things, but the guy across the street may be looking to do something nefarious, and its agents are going to do their best to do that work, and ours are going to do that. Will they then battle? I mean, that sounds like a pay-per-view of its own, like GoBots in a different way.
12: That's right. And you're going to have, you know, AI is going to be used to hack our systems, right? It used to be that you could tell the bad email because it said something about Nigerian gold and it wasn't, you know, really, really written very well. Right. But now with AI systems, it could imitate your writing. It can imitate a person, right? It could
10: sound like you.
12: It could look like you.
10: I don't even know who I am anymore. Oh, my God. There's a lot going on. Always great information. You can find out more, of course, at UC, the University of Cincinnati's Lindner College of Business. Perry Professor. He's also the director of AI strategy. He's the lovely, the talented, well-informed, and super compelling good guy, Dr. Jeffrey Schaefer. Thanks for reaching out. And I feel better, even though Donna's angry and scared.
11: I'm angry and scared.
10: Everything's fine. Right? Everything's fine.
11: Everything's fine.
10: Will you just say everything's fine? He's not saying everything's fine. Dr. Schaefer, is everything fine?
12: I think we need to be careful how we work with these systems. And, I wouldn't say everything's fine, but I wouldn't say the world's coming to an end either. So let's be mindful of what we're doing.
10: There you go. A reasonable voice. There you go. Dr. Jeffrey Schaefer, thank you, man. University of Cincinnati, Perry Professor, Lindner College of Business, AI Strategy Director as well. Take care of yourself. More Sterling. Donna D. coming back after your 4 o'clock report. We'll talk on crazy, insane, violence, who knows, movie stuff, Bengals, Reds. Later, Sterling, Donna D, 700 WLW.
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23: Football's back at Paycor Stadium this Sunday as the Bengals debut a revamped defense and healthy star receivers. With the 4 o'clock report, I'm Travis Laird. Breaking now, Cincinnati hosts the Tampa Bay Buccaneers on Sunday to kick off the 2026 campaign. Wide receivers Jamar Chase and T. Higgins fully cleared to play after logging full practices. On defense, the Bengals debut new edge rusher Boye Mafe alongside Dexter Lawrence and Jonathan Allen following Trey Hendrickson's departure. That kickoff at 1 o'clock, of course, we'll have it for you right here on the home of the best Bengals coverage. Now, let's take a look at the latest traffic and weather together. No major accidents or slowdowns to report, but once again, we have a closure 126 east and west, 275 south. That ramp is closed. Also, the ramp from East Galbraith Road to 75 south, also closed. No other major accidents or slowdowns to report.
24: Now, the latest forecast from the Jake Sweeney Chevrolet Weather Center. 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
5: As we move into the afternoon hours, chances for showers and storms will continue to linger. Not a washout, but chances obviously will make for some issues throughout the tri-state. Tonight, we eventually dry on out. We'll dip down to the upper 60s. Dry and warm tomorrow, especially if you're heading out to Paycor. Sunny and low to mid 80s. From your severe weather station, I'm 9 First Warning meteorologist Cameron Harden on News Radio 700 WLW.
23: 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Right now, warming up, 81 degrees, mostly cloudy at beautiful historic Lunkin Airport. Ohio Governor Mike DeWine has pushed back against Vivek Ramaswamy's proposal to consolidate state universities, calling the plan unfeasible. Meanwhile, Democrat Amy Acton is calling for reforms to Ohio's $1 billion private school voucher program. National fuel prices remain near record highs, with diesel at all-time peaks and gas averaging $4.30 a gallon. Economists warn the spike continues to squeeze truck drivers and consumer buying power. Former Bromley City Council member Reagan France has agreed to plead guilty in federal court to stealing over $335,000 from bank customers and Ludlow nonprofits. She faces a mandatory 2-year prison term for identity theft. The TSA has arrested a passenger at Omaha Airport after finding a homemade explosive housed in a pill bottle inside his bag. Here's ABC's Mike Dobuski with the details.
7: 27-year-old Che Christian Salpas was arrested this week while trying to board a Delta flight from Omaha to Salt Lake City. He was charged with carrying an explosive into an airport, what officials say was a firecracker stuffed into an orange pill bottle. Salpas' family says he had no idea it was in a bag of gifts that was given to him. It was in a bottle, his father says, to keep moisture out. A judge has ruled to release the man. The ATF is now investigating. Mike Dubusky, ABC News.
23: And police have arrested a 17-year-old male in connection with a double shooting in Colerain Township on Mullen Road. The juvenile also faces homicide charges for the September 1st shooting death of Jonathan Edwards near the UC College of Medicine. Finally, the Cincinnati Connector is celebrating 10 years of service in Over the Rhine and downtown. Advocacy groups hosted tours and civic ceremonies as the streetcar surpassed 1 million annual riders. Next update at 4:30. Breaking news anytime. Travis Laird, News Radio 700, WLW.
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27: Next. Hey, Alfie, what can I get for you?
28: Hey, Nora, just a nice latte, please. How was your weekend?
27: Not bad, thanks. Mainly working here. You?
28: Me? Well, I was battling gods in the afterlife realm, and after lunch, I fought mercenaries. Ooh, could I get oat milk with that latte, please?
27: Yeah, of course.
28: And then Sunday was mostly fighting supervillains. So a pretty chill weekend. Oh, and I'll grab an almond croissant, too.
27: Wait, what? 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
1: Ed Sterling and Donna D hanging out. I think I saw the sun.
13: Ooh.
1: The clouds clearing. It's a little humid. Summer's not over. Even though the kids are back in school and the Bengals are back in action tomorrow for real. Yeah.
13: That's going to be a good game.
1: Buccaneers, Bengals. Mm-hmm. Yeah, Paycor, Reds on the road. And a lot of stuff in the news. Sterling and Donna D hanging out. Austin Elmore producing. And kind enough to actually come into the building. A guy who knows a little bit about criminal defense. I mean, if you're going to get in trouble or something, he might be like the guy to call. Mark Crumbine, welcome back to 700 WLW. How's everything?
14: Thank you, Sterling. It's wonderful to be here.
1: I think it's the first time you got a chance to meet Donna D as well.
14: Lovely Donna D.
13: I've already been talking to him up a storm.
1: It's good.
13: Because there's so many criminal cases that we need to talk about.
1: A lot of high-profile stuff. The

0: then that can be a defense, even in a murder. That's not a self-defense, though. People a lot of times don't understand that. That's one of these things where typically, like, a wife might walk in and she's a battered woman, and all of a sudden she walks in out of the blue, just shoots her husband. And that was my first case, my introduction to that. That's what happened to my client. And the law had just changed 2 years before, and people weren't even thinking like that. Like, hey, if it's not defense, you just can't blow somebody away with a pistol. But that's exactly what she did. And eventually I used that defense successfully, arguably the first use of that in the state of Ohio. Like Reddington, he was an early user of that, who was Clancy's attorney.
1: Mm-hmm.
0: But he became very famous for that.
1: But you didn't get the credit you deserve.
0: I did not.
2: You're famous to us. That's
1: so.
2: Sure.
1: So in the Clancy trial, so we were just kind of talking about it. It was there was no verdict because they couldn't come to an agreement on either guilty or innocent. So, and what we were talking about, runaway juries. That's what you would call that.
0: Yeah, yeah. When a juror or jurors are not, they think they're not obeying the rule. The rules or the laws are given by the judge, or the instructions, I should say, instructions. They're not doing that. They call that a runaway jury or a runaway juror. And that's exactly what that is. You know, in this case, we'll never know for sure, but apparently one of the jurors isn't obeying, like, the part about beyond a reasonable doubt. If they're saying, well, there's a doubt, but I'm not doing anything about it. Apparently that's what Reddington says, and that's what we're sort of learning about it, although we really don't know the nuances. Maybe he didn't explain the degree of doubt. Maybe he didn't think it was a reasonable amount of doubt. We may never know for sure. And my big disappointment there was, you know, the judge only had them out like 30 odd hours. I mean, I think he could have just kept them out longer and they might have been able to come to a joint decision. Now, so I would have, like, if I were Reddington, I would have said, just keep them out longer.
2: Force them to work it out.
0: Yeah, try. Yeah.
2: What are the limitations on that? I have been called to jury duty, I bet 10 times, never taken. Once it was clear it was because of what I did or maybe what I've said or whatever. And a couple times it was maybe they pled out or whatever. And then I even was called for a federal trial. And then they kept me on waiting and waiting and kept calling back. And then, like, they must have settled that too or whatever. I don't know if it was identified personally. But what's interesting to me is when you're in there with 12, alternatives or not, and you're having a discussion, just like the 12 Angry Men movie from forever ago with Jack Klugman. It was remade some years ago. How far do you go to convince and have a conversation with someone if they're not going the way you believe or the majority, if it's just 11-1? I mean, could you kick them out? Do you get an alternative? Is it just what it is, no matter what, if they're obstinate about it? Yeah. I mean, because I could see where after weeks and weeks of sequestering or dealing with it, you might want to throat punch somebody and go, she's guilty or she's innocent right. Or whatever it is. Yeah. I want to go home. Get off of me. $10 a day isn't enough.
0: Well, there's a lot of fireworks sometimes. I mean, I've tried hundreds of juries in my career, and sometimes there are real fireworks. And, you know, there's no rule about how long a jury can stay out. I had one. Somebody told me it was a record. It was almost 3 weeks that the jury was deliberating. And the judge wanted a verdict in a murder so badly, in my opinion, he just kept them out and kept them out. And finally, they came out the last time. This one juror was almost delirious. She couldn't even stand up. And the jurors on either side were holding her up. And everybody in the courtroom sort of talking to each other, like, better call it quits now. And finally, after like 2.5 weeks or whatever, was Judge Norbert Nadel. He let him go. It was a hung jury on a pretty normally open and shut murder. And by the way, a hung jury is typically what defense attorneys want.
2: Right.
0: Because, you know, let's face it, in our justice system, by the time you get to trial, the odds are pretty stacked against you.
2: Yeah.
0: And if you're trying to hang a jury, I mean, I typically, when I question jurors before selecting them, I'll say, are you the type of person that can stick to your guns? If everyone else is against you, can you stick to your position? I'm really trying to build that in, because if I can get a hung jury, you know, the case could be dropped, or more than likely when it comes back, I'm going to be off.

0: offered a sweetheart deal.
1: Okay, this is what I wanted to ask you. Now, I know you don't give your opinion a ton.
0: Well, but I probably will.
1: Okay, good.
0: Donna, you're having that effect on me. I probably will.
1: I have, everyone knows.
2: Free consultation.
1: Sterling's already talked about it. I have weird energy today. Okay, do you think she should, a couple things. Do you think she should have been found innocent or guilty? And then what's going to happen to the husband? Are they going to try and pull up some charges on him? What do you think?
0: Okay, well, first of all, the husband, let me do the easy one first. It's so unlikely they're going to charge him. I would say Polymarket. I'd take whatever bait I could get right now.
1: So you know,
0: take it, put all my life savings on it. They're not going to charge him.
1: Okay.
0: He's, you know, they're already saying, you know, they've already filed a lawsuit saying medical malpractice, improper medication.
1: Right.
0: It's everyone else's fault.
2: Right.
0: But hers. And so they're not going to all of a sudden say, oh, it's a husband. You see things on the internet like people are criticizing him. He makes $400,000 a year, but he bought her a Kia. She's driving a Kia.
2: It's a fine ride. Fine
0: ride.
2: How can
0: he do that to her?
1: Yeah. He never respected her at all.
2: What about that?
1: Wait. He has to answer this.
0: I didn't want to answer
1: innocent
0: this.
1: Innocent or guilty? Should she have been found innocent? Well,
2: I was going to push him, but badgering.
0: This is the kind of thing I can get in trouble over. Let me just say this, and I will sort of avoid it. When 11 people say it, that doesn't mean the whole nation should agree or your listeners, whatever. But, I mean, at that point, I mean, I better be careful. I don't know the true answer. It is so polarizing.
1: It is.
0: And I didn't get – I always tell people when I try a case, sometimes I'll read about it in the newspaper. I won't even know it's my own case. Because it's a different, everybody's taking a different angle, you know, and you didn't hear the evidence. So I did not hear the evidence.
2: Right.
0: I mean, I do believe there is postpartum psychosis. It's only about 15 mothers that kill children in the United States, their own children, a year. I mean, that is so rare. I read that. I'm not sure that's accurate.
2: It's horrific what it is. What about the case here? There was the guy who gunned down his kids, his boys, about a year ago, give or take?
0: Yeah.
2: Maybe 2 years? And in this case, more sympathy towards females than males having mental problems. But the bottom line is anyone who does that, respectfully.
1: It's mental.
2: Mental issues.
1: Mental issues.
2: You know, that's not a criminal thing. I'm desperate. I'm going to take something because I need it to feed my family. That's not criminals doing criminal work. That's
1: right.
2: Their job. This is a parent who's not right and done something, and whether they're crazy and insane, because it's an inconceivable thought to most individuals, right? Unless you're defending yourself, your family, or someone around you to take another life,
0: right.
2: They should never be allowed to walk free again in a mental facility or whatever else. As far as I'm concerned at that point, and that may not be legal, but reasonable and rational to me is once you've crossed that line, I can't trust you again in the big sandbox of life.
0: Well, you know, a couple of things. Number one, on that triple homicide out in Claremont County, originally that started out as a death penalty case.
2: Yeah.
0: And, you know, when I heard that, I'm like, there's no way that's going to stay that way because, you know, that guy, something's really wrong with him. Doesn't mean he won't be convicted of murder, but there's going to be enough of a problem. You know, in Ohio, I guess it's true throughout the nation, or I know it's true. You know, if you're a certain level of mentally ill, even though you could be found guilty of murder, you can't get the death penalty if you're too far gone.
2: Yeah.
0: So right away, I'm like, you shoot three kids, that's probably a good sign that you could be. And then what was the other thing?
2: Just in general, about the idea that no one who does that, whether they're considered mentally competent or otherwise, should walk free again.
0: Well,
2: I mean, you may not need to go to Lucasville to you know, live with the worst of the worst and be victimized in another way. But clearly you're not ticking correctly mentally.
1: Mm-hmm.
2: You are broken. Maybe we can get you healed, but you should never be out in the general population again, at least in my view. Well, not that I'm king.
0: No, I think those are very valid thoughts. And a lot of people, that would be satisfying enough if somebody knew, for most people in society, if a person was either put in jail for doing that or put in a mental institution forever. Now, you know, some people, you know, there's so many, especially women that are, you know, supporting Clancy. And, you know, one of my thoughts would be, by the way, if she were just released, which she could be if she were found mentally incompetent and, you know, sent to an institution, she could be released. She's only 36 years old. I mean, she could get out, have more children.
2: Yeah.
0: And like, then what? Then what would we do?
2: Well, I mean, I think if you do it once, I mean, this is extreme. And
1: that's horrifying right there, that thought.
2: Well, I mean,
1: right,
2: I think you say, I'm sorry. You know, the medical system failed you. Whatever failed, you're not right. And that's unfortunate. And maybe we sterilize people so that you can't end up making more and do it again. It's a horrific scenario. I wouldn't let her adopt again. I mean, for whatever, you just, it's a breach of trust beyond the pale.
1: I think that's the minimal.
2: You know what I'm saying?
1: Nobody should have more kids if they just killed their own. Do we have time to move on?
2: About 3 minutes, which is enough to solve some of the problems.
1: Do you want to reintroduce him real quick?
2: Yeah, I would like to. Mark Crumbine's criminal defense attorney actually successfully defended the first battered wife syndrome case in the state of Ohio. I think I stated that correctly, right?
0: Yeah. Maybe arguably, but it was either one of the first or the first many. Like, legal people have told me it was their first, but I don't know that for a fact. I never tried to figure it out.
2: And he's a Cincinnati guy hanging out with us, kind of. Here's Sterling and Donna D on the big one.
1: He's sitting next to me, right? And he's a criminal defense attorney. He's come up with all these brilliant ideas to
2: get people off. Set them free.
1: That's the way to say it.
2: But you're innocent until proven guilty, beyond a reasonable doubt. And I would rather be tried by six, right, or 12, than carried by six. Is that what the term is?
1: Yes,
2: right?
1: Yes, exactly.
2: Every day, all day long. Well, yeah. So now we have 2 minutes. Ask this question.
1: Okay, so there is another case, and it's quite ugly. It's Real Housewives of Atlanta. I know you know a little bit about it, not a ton.
2: Better generalities.
1: This is everywhere. Like, this kid, he's 15 years old. His name is KJ Bierman, a former NFL player for Atlanta Falcons, I believe, and she's star Real Housewives of Atlanta. And I know this because I watch Real Housewives. It's my guilty pleasure. I only watch two.
2: Gotta have a hobby.
1: Oh my gosh, I'm embarrassed to admit it, but I know this family, and this kid is now up for 7 counts of SA. Sexual assault. I say that.
2: I'm acronymically challenged. I'm trying to help people driving on 71 right now going, S.A., San Antonio?
1: Sexual assault. And so this kid went to, juvie prison or whatever. He just bonded out, but the district attorney found all these videos of him. Sexually assaulting a family member at 12 years old. Yeah. So he just got bonded out. Apparently, they knew this, the parents, that he did this to a family member 12 months ago or so. At what point is it the parents' responsibility for getting this kid help?
0: Well, first of all, I think they would have to. Well, they have a moral obligation, of course, to get the child help that's doing something to another child and protect the victim child. But, there's also could be some criminality involved. There's a modern trend that parents are being held responsible for their children's actions in criminal court. And we see that in these shooting cases, these horrific shooting cases where there's like mass shootings.
1: The school parents, shootings, exactly.
0: Parents are handing their troubled child who's, assault rifle, AK-47.
2: Well, they get their energy out that way.
0: And things like that, and giving them access to dangerous weapons. And then all of a sudden, when there's 2 or 3 kids in high school shot, they're saying, oh, well, darn it, how would I predict that? But now some of these people are going to prison.
2: You make a bad widget, you're culpable. If you make a defective product, if you make a defective child at some point, until they're 18, you need to be held accountable, in my view.
1: Mine too.
2: In some fashion, yes?
0: I think that's more of a modern trend. I mean, right now, and I think it will probably continue.
1: The stuff that people are saying online about the mother is everybody has just about had it, because if you knew that your kid did this to one of your family members, which people are saying they did, at what point is it that you go get your kid help and you don't put him in a situation where he's out, hanging out with young girls?
0: Yeah, and I think we're going to see more and more criminal prosecutions that area, and really carefully looking into, like, what did the parent know? Did they try to get help? And if they didn't, and some terrible things happen, sometimes they may be held responsible. And it's being codified, changing throughout the nation.
2: We're short on time, but it's also Pandora's box, right? Because then you could argue if the kid gets bad grades, if they're truant, obviously there's some culpability for parents. I mean, you can go on down the line, then where is it at some point the parent did their best, but it is just the way life happens. It's a weird argument. As a defense counsel, then you go in to defend the family saying, okay, hey, they did what they could with the kid. Right. They've looked at the system. They've looked at the school. Things helped. I mean, I could see how you could argue that all the way around. Yeah. But I mean, you know, bad widget, bad kid, bad time.
1: Or defend the victim on this.
2: Right. Yeah, you can do that too. Donna and Sterling hanging out, making way for Kevin Carr soon. Mark Crumby, criminal defense counsel. Thank you for making time and coming in and talking about this. It's very complicated in a lot of layers, and it's hard to make sense of. And you make it a little easier and thoughtful.
0: Thank you, Sterling. Thank you, Donna.
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0: Be here in the studio with you.
2: It's good to see you, man. Take care of yourself. All right, we'll come back. Your 4:30 report coming up. Kevin Carr talking new movies later. Bengals stuff. Reds later, too. And again, thanks, Mark Crumby, criminal defense attorney right here. Sterling and Donna D, 700 WLW.
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11: For 50 years, Sherrod Brown voted how he was told. 1975 to today, different presidents, different issues, but Sherrod Brown's vote never changed. 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When Washington Democrats needed Brown's vote, he gave it every time. Sherrod Brown voted with Biden, 97%. Schumer, 95%. Bernie Sanders, 92%. That was the Democrat Party he joined 50 years ago. But times have changed. 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And Sherrod Brown will fall in line. He always does. Sherrod Brown, times changed. His vote never does. 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SLFPAC.org. SLF PAC is responsible for the content of this ad.
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6: A contractor's barge crane struck high voltage transmission lines near the Brent Spence Bridge, closing all commercial traffic on the Ohio River. With the 430 report, I'm Travis Laird. Breaking now, crews with Duke Energy are inspecting overhead lines near mile markers 471, 472 after a crane made direct contact with live wires. The Coast Guard has temporarily halted all vessel traffic along that stretch of the waterway. State transportation officials confirm vehicles can still cross the bridge without interruption. No injuries have been reported. Now let's take a look at the latest traffic and weather together. Still no major accidents or slowdowns to report, but again, just a reminder, we do have closures on 126, both east and west to 75 south. Can't get on that ramp there. And also the ramp from East Galbraith Road to 75 south, also closed. No other major accidents or slowdowns to report.
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24: It's already been a soggy and stormy start to our Saturday, and chances will linger throughout the rest of the afternoon and into the evening. Probably not until a little after sunset that we completely dry on out. Temperatures, because of that, will dip down to the mid-60s tonight. We'll be in the mid to upper 80s for your Sunday, but dry with sunshine, so that'll be good for the Bengals game. 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
6: That game day forecast built by TLG Peterbilt Cincinnati, keeping customers for life. Right now, the temperature holding strong at 81 degrees Fahrenheit, mostly cloudy at beautiful historic Lunkin Airport. Crude diesel has climbed to an all-time national record, while pump gas spiked 18 cents in a week to average $4.30 a gallon. Here's ABC's Jacqueline Lee on the strain placed on agricultural producers.
25: Farmers feeling the pain in the heart of harvest season.
26: The machine behind me uses 200 gallons a day. We have to harvest. We have to run the machines. We have to use the diesel. So bottom line is it cuts into our bottom line.
6: It's going to be a rough harvest across the Midwest. Grocery shoppers at the Newport Pavilion Kroger are seeing Boar's Head brand meats that are being cleared from all deli cases. Kroger has started swapping out the brand for its own private label as expiring contracts and pricing near $15 a pound collide with consumer pushback. At the State House, Governor Mike DeWine has publicly assured university presidents that Vivek Ramaswamy's plan to consolidate regional campuses won't move forward. The reassurance comes as gubernatorial candidates clash over Ohio's $1
0: $1 billion private school voucher system. Kentucky Senator Mitch McConnell has remained out of public view for 3 months as the Senate prepares to gavel in on Monday. His legislative office continues deferring all inquiries regarding his physical return to Capitol Hill. A $5 billion Amazon data center proposal is creating tensions between Trenton and neighboring townships in Butler County. Trenton officials expect $10 million in annual tax revenue, but local township leaders oppose losing hundreds of acres to municipal annexation. A Toledo surgical resident has received a six-month jail sentence after conspiring to order abortion drugs under his ex-wife's name and physically forcing them on his pregnant girlfriend. The state medical board has suspended his license to practice. And finally, the Cincinnati Connector streetcar is celebrating 10 years on the rails in Over the Rhine and downtown after topping 1 million riders this year. Civic leaders are pairing the milestone with preparations for the 50th anniversary of Oktoberfest Cincinnati along the riverfront. And one last thing, a formal correction. At 4 o'clock, I accidentally butchered the name of new Bengals edge rusher Boye Mafe. For the record, it's Boye Mafe, not Boy Mafe. Despite my Midwestern vocal cords doing everything in their power to flatten those vowels into submission, my apologies, Mr. Mafe. It will not happen again on my shift. Good luck on Sunday. Feel free to sack the quarterback as hard as I just sacked your name. Next update at 5 o'clock. Breaking news anytime. Travis Laird, News Radio 700, WLW.
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28: Next. 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
10: Sterling and Donna D hanging out, 700 WLW. You are too. We appreciate it. So is Audie, Austin Elmore. News coming up in about, what, 21 minutes?
11: Austin is rocking it right now. That's the mood I'm in. This is the energy.
10: What is wrong with you, by the way? Normally, I come in here and I have to sort of like throttle back a little bit, you know?
11: I'm the peaceful one normally.
10: And I'm just trying to get through.
11: You know, I had a discussion with a friend that did not go that well.
10: Oh, yeah.
11: I'll be honest. Yeah. And, well, I mean, we did our best, but sometimes conversations go awry and it leaves a
10: hostility.
11: I call it big.
10: You're a little aggressive.
11: I am. I freely admit that. It's like I call it big wave surfing. I got a lot of emotions. I'm in my feelings and all that stuff.
10: So that goes back to your Southern Cal days.
11: Exactly.
10: Speaking of like surfing, I could see this. You could teach us that in yoga and a guy who can embrace the yoga. And I think the three of us on surfboards or maybe wakeboards would be better on the Ohio. I don't know. Kevin Carr, of course, with us now. He's Silver Gecko on Substack with Sterling and Donna D on the big one. Dude, how are you? Are you ready to go surfing?
12: I don't really surf. I just kind of float. That's my favorite thing to do if you're going to be in the ocean.
11: Point Break was a great movie. You got to admit that.
12: Point Break was, for a movie, which is funny, directed by a woman, it has the most testosterone I've ever felt in a movie ever.
10: We're talking about the original movie, right? Yeah.
12: Yeah, well, yeah, because the remake was terrible. But the original, like, even when Keanu Reeves is, like, in the police station just having a casual conversation with John C. McGinley, they're screaming at each other the entire, do you want a donut? No, give me jelly. I mean, it's just insane.
11: Right.
12: The amount of male fragility emotion in that movie is off the charts.
11: That's funny.
10: If you didn't already know, Kevin Carr, by the way, will show up as Silver Gecko on Substack in your mailbox with stories and artwork and writing of all sorts and everything else. And occasionally he takes the hit for us going to a movie that hopefully doesn't suck. And if it does, he does the pain and the suffering that we would do. And then he warns us off of it so we can reevaluate our choices. Have you done any of that? This has been a busy couple of weeks. Did you go out? Did you see anything? What do you have to share? No pressure.
12: Yeah, this week, well, the big movie this week is another legacy sequel, which is Practical Magic 2 with Nicole Kidman and Sandra Bullock. And, of course, they also pull back Diane Wiest and Stockard Channing play their aunts. If you don't know the story of Practical Magic, it's about two sisters who have magical abilities. They're witches. Their family's all been witches. But there's a curse that when they fall in love, tragedy strikes and whoever is their husband and whoever they fall in love with dies. So they are meant to be alone. There's a whole reason for it. And that's what they're always fighting against. And she, or Sandra Bullock, has two daughters. And in this movie, she's trying to protect them from the curse by making them forget they have magic. But, well, of course, one of them falls in love. And then he gets hit by a car and goes in a coma. And then they have to try and save him.
10: They shouldn't laugh. That is a horrible tragedy you just
11: described. Sterling, I was just going to say,
10: sorry.
11: Oh my God.
10: So,
12: well, if you've seen Practical Magic, you should just know that any guy living in that town just needs to not cross the street with a cavalier attitude.
11: He's got
12: to
11: watch his back. 24/7.
12: Two guys in the first film get hit by cars. You know what I mean? And that is, so... yeah, that's if you like the first one, That's really what this all hinges upon. I'll say this, you know, just without my own personal opinions of the first or the second movie, this feels very much like a continuation of it. They really worked to not make it a different feel of a movie. It does, even though it's a different director and it's almost 30 years apart, it feels like an authentic sequel to it. So if you're a fan of the first one, this one is definitely going to feel right to you.
11: Who's a better actor in the film, would you say, Nicole Kidman or Sandra Bullock?
12: I don't know, because part of it is they both play these archetypes. You know, Sandra Bullock plays, you know, the adorkable nerd, and Nicole Kidman plays the flibbertigibbet kind of free spirit, which neither of those really take a lot of. Yeah, that's a legit word.
10: I'm gonna look it up. I don't know. I think you're just making things up. But go ahead.
12: Joe versus the Volcano. That's, I think, where I first heard it. Meg Ryan's one of the characters.
10: It's some jibber jabber. But go ahead. Yeah.
12: Flibbertigibbet. That's what it comes from. Joe versus the Volcano. At least I think it's pre-existed that movie. But anyways. So I would say in terms, they're both very good actresses, but I don't know if either one's really bringing a lot of their sort of, you know, like the real powerful acting to this. It is kind of a stock character for either one. But there's like some of the more slapsticky kind of like physical comedy stuff worked better when they were in their 30s. Cause like Sandra Bullock, she's I think in her 60s now. She still looks great, yeah. But it just doesn't play as well when they're a little older.
10: What about the Game of Thrones girl, Macy Williams? I think it's Macy, right? Yeah. She's in it too.
12: I think so. Yeah, she plays one of the daughters, and what's funny is hers is a much more subdued character because she was in Game of Thrones. That's what she's big known for. But she was also in, like, Doctor Who, and she always plays something a little. It's not your standard. Like character, she's always kind of odd or strange or aggressive, but here she just kind of plays a very basic. She's not the main character of the two daughters. The one is Joey King, plays the one who's a little more intimately involved with the relationship, but she does a fine job. I think it was just kind of refreshing to see her as just an average kind of basic character, to show that she can do that and. I don't want to use the term, but seem normal compared to some of the other roles that she's had in the past.
11: So if you like the first one, go see the second one. You're going to like it?
12: I think so, yeah. Yeah.
10: So
12: I mean, I'm not
10: a lot of dudes are going to be dragged to this movie. I don't mean that in a bad way. Right?
11: I think girls are going to go with their friends instead of taking
10: not a guy thing. So no. We can go watch like Runner or something, or maybe.
12: Well, what's funny with this movie is, these are sort of complaints you can have about the script, but it is sort of like what's good for the goose is good for the gander, or back and forth, because like the character that's in jeopardy, the Joey King's boyfriend, there's no depth of character. It's just every single scene of him is, I love you so much and I'm devoted to you and blah, blah, blah. And I'm like, this is a shallow character that then is suddenly the reason everybody's trying to save him. But that's kind of just flipping the script on what a lot of times you see poorly written characters for women are. They're just the girlfriend they have to save. And so, yeah, it's a complaint about the script, but I'm kind of like, well, why not? Women have been dealing with this for years. Why not make a completely shallow male character that everybody has to work around? You know, that seems fair. So you think
10: fair and balanced. That's what we look for.
12: Yeah.
11: Okay, so moving on, because there's a movie that looks really intriguing to me. It's coming out on the 18th of this month. Do you know what I'm talking about? The Weight with Russell Crowe and Ethan Hawke. I think it's a remake, isn't it? It's like this thriller movie. Ethan Hawke plays a prisoner. Are you interested in seeing this at all? I don't know why it's grabbed my attention.
12: Yeah, I don't know. I mean, it's there. What happens is at this time, you know, between tentpoles, you get a lot of movies that hit the theaters because, you know, a lot of releases hit around September, early October, but they're smaller. So It's not really on my radar. There's two of them on my radar for next week, and that's Resident Evil and the new Shaun the Sheep movie, which are very different films.
11: Resident Evil. I'll pass on that one.
12: Well, the reason Resident Evil catches my eye is because it's directed by Zach Cregger, and most of the other Resident Evil movies, or maybe all of them, were directed by Paul.
10: That's all right.
12: But he did all of them, and they kind of fell down this. They kind of circled the toilet bowl in terms of quality of those movies. This is a reboot of the series because Zach Cregger did Barbarian and Weapons, and he's sort of is like the new hot guy for horror films.
10: All right.
12: He has a very different approach. So that's why I'm looking forward to that, because it's not just Paul W.S. Anderson is his name, I believe, who
10: that
12: directed
10: right.
12: the other one. Zach Cregger, he's very good at encapsulating horror into a modern age, and I'm very curious to see what he does with that. And then Shaun the Sheep, just because
10: it's Shaun the Sheep.
12: Shaun the Sheep is awesome.
10: Yeah, you gotta love that. Odyssey's still out there, Insidious too, and I know there's a new Oasis like concert film or whatever else. They were just on that huge tour, so that's kind of something else we're looking forward to too. Anything else that's like big time movies towards like I don't know, Christmas or whatever else? And I think Donna has something else. No.
11: I was saying we have 1 minute.
10: Yeah, 1 minute. She was saying, hurry up already. Yeah,
12: the big ones, of course, you've got Doomsday, Avengers Doomsday, and Dune 3 coming out at the same time, right before Christmas.
10: There you go.
11: Wow.
10: He's Silver Gecko on Substack. Kevin Carr, good to talk to you.
11: Kevin Carr!
10: Thank you for making time. So we know about the Practical Magic, and we know about maybe getting out to see some Oasis in concert, since they weren't playing like the stadium here. Thank you, man. Take care of yourself. Enjoy the rest of your weekend.
12: Thank you. You too.
10: Absolutely. And he'll show up in your mailbox. Silver Gecko on Substack. Virtually. I mean, he won't like just bust through. That would be weird if he like, popped out of your device.
11: You never know what AI is capable of.
10: You really don't know. There'll be some Bengals speak in Who Day today. And then on the other side, Mike Petralia, we like to call him Trag's, going to join us. We'll talk Who Day and a whole lot more before the Reds try to bounce back after the... Do I need to mention they got pounded last night?
11: Mm.
10: No. All right, Sterling, Donna D, coming back, Nation Station 700 WLW Cincinnati.

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12: 6:30 a.m., your alarm goes off. You jolt awake and start thinking about fueling your gut? 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
17: All right, our weekly get-together. Here we go, week one, with the Bengals head coach, Zach Taylor. All right, coach, here we go, here we go, here we go. You feeling good? The roster, everybody healthy, set for Sunday in Tampa Bay?
18: Yeah, we feel good. You know, we had a great training camp. Our guys are excited. I can tell our fans are excited. Happy to open at home, get our fans rocking, our stadium rocking, and give ourselves an advantage. So we're ready to go.
17: From a health standpoint, you know, there was a little issue with T. Higgins and a little issue with Ja'Marr Chase, but you feel good about them going into the opener?
18: I do. They had a great practice, so we'll get them some more work over the course of the week, but I feel good about both those guys.
17: Your roster in general, and you've had some really, really good rosters, one that went to a Super Bowl, the next year an AFC Championship game. Is the roster significantly better than this time a year ago?
18: I just feel like we're really well off at every position. We got really good veterans that have leaders that have an edge to them, and it's coupled with young guys that are getting better from maybe the rookie year a year ago or 2 years ago. And so I just feel like we got a really good collection of everybody we need to go be successful. Now we just got to put it all together and go play.
17: You know, I'm kind of curious. Joe Burrow, I mean, there's all this noise, and I'm sure you don't pay attention to most of it. I don't know how many of the players. I suspect a lot of them pay attention to it. But, you know, so-called pundits, et cetera, Burrow wants out of here. Blah. He comes out emphatically 2 days ago and says, look, make no mistake about it. I am proud to be the quarterback of the Bengals. This organization is moving in the right direction. I'm not going anywhere. Does that have any sort of ripple effect inside the locker room?
18: Well, we don't pay attention to that because we see it every day. We know he wants to be here. His actions have shown us that. We don't need to say that out loud. So it's just off-season narrative. People need something to talk about. So they try to pick through every comment that's ever made, and you just got to go play some games and give them something else to talk about. And he's had a great off-season. He's ready to be one of the leaders on our team, and I'm excited to go watch him play on Sunday.
17: All right, now before I let you go, I got to ask you a question. You played at a big powerhouse in college football. When you're in the hotel on Saturday night, the night before the game, will you watch any of the Ohio State-Texas game?
18: If we don't have meetings, I don't know what time the game's at. Usually I'll watch a couple of minutes before meetings start that night, and then when I get back in my room, if there's a good game on, I'll turn it on. So if that's night game, I'm sure I'll catch a couple minutes of it.
17: You want to predict a winner for us here on the morning show?
18: No.
17: Okay. All right. Hey, good luck on Sunday.
18: I appreciate it. Thank you.
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20: Governor Mike DeWine is rejecting Vivek Ramaswamy's call to consolidate Ohio's state universities, assuring school presidents that that plan can't happen. With the 5 o'clock report, I'm Travis Laird. Breaking now, the debate over higher education has become a central focus in Ohio's gubernatorial race. While Vivek Ramaswamy pushes to trim duplicative degree programs, Governor DeWine emphasized that regional campuses anchor local economies. Meanwhile, candidates are also clashing over the expansion of Ohio's $1 billion private school voucher program. Now, Let's take a look at the latest traffic and weather together. Looks like no major accidents or slowdowns, but downtown, a lot of slowness going on downtown, just because the game is about to start. But like I said, no accidents to report.
19: Now, the latest forecast from the Jake Sweeney Chevrolet Weather Center. 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Together, let's drive.
0: As we move into the afternoon hours, chances for showers and storms will continue to linger. Not a washout, but the chances obviously will make for some issues throughout the tri-state. Tonight, we eventually dry on out. We'll dip down to the upper 60s. Dry and warm tomorrow, especially if you're heading out to Paycor. Sunny and low to mid 80s. From your severe weather station, I'm 9 First Warning meteorologist Cameron Harden on News Radio 700 WLW.
20: That game day forecast built by TLG Peterbilt Cincinnati, keeping customers for life. It's getting warmer right now, 83 degrees, overcast at beautiful historic Lunkin Airport. River barge traffic remains suspended on the Ohio River near the Brent Spence after a crane strike damaged Duke Energy transmission wires. Utility crews working to clear the channel. Highway commuters across the bridge are experiencing no traffic delays. Nationwide fuel costs remain at record levels as diesel peaks and unleaded gas averages $4.30 a gallon. Federal data confirms U.S. wages dropping behind inflation, stretching household budgets for truckers and working families. Ohio Senator Bernie Moreno drafting legislation to authorize Donald Trump's proposed $5,000 midterm cash payout to adult citizens. Budget experts note the plan carries a $1.2 trillion price tag and does require congressional approval. Maritime disruptions are intensifying in the Red Sea after Houthi forces seized the port of Mocha and closed in on key shipping lanes. Here's ABC's Lama Hassan on cargo strikes.
21: Saudi Arabia has shut a major pipeline which links the Gulf to the Red Sea. The Saudis believe multiple drone attacks launched from inside Iraq damaged the pipeline. Iraq has condemned the attacks and no one has claimed responsibility yet. Saudi saying right now the kingdom will not retaliate.
20: That pipeline is shut down right now after those drone strikes. Police investigating a shooting on Short Vine near UC campus that sent a man to the hospital with a stomach injury. Business owners expressing renewed frustration with nighttime police barricades as the incident marks the fifth shooting near campus this summer. Former Bromley council member Reagan France has agreed to plead guilty to federal fraud charges. Prosecutors say she embezzled over $335,000 from Ludlow Bank customers and local nonprofits. Finally, the Bengals are putting the finishing touches on preparation for Sunday's season opener against Tampa Bay at Paycor Stadium. Receivers Jamar Chase and T. Higgins fully cleared to play as Cincinnati unveils its new defensive front. That game kicks off at 1 p.m. Of course, we'll have that for you right here on the home of the best Bengals coverage, News Radio 700 WLW. Next update at 5:30. Breaking news anytime. Travis Laird, News Radio 700 WLW.
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24: Next. Hey, Alfie. 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
25: Hey, Nora. 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
24: 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Mainly working here. You?
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2: Final hour together, Sterling and Donna D. Beautiful Saturday afternoon in the tri-state, in the distance, Reds, Brewers, Milwaukee. I'll start drinking later. I mean, it's been a rough couple days. It's been a rough week.
3: It's been a weird week.
2: It's tough for them. Tough. Yeah. But, you know, things are turning, though. This is like really one of the best times of year. You've got baseball going. You got college football back big time. Bearcats in action later on. Reds, of course, on the road. Bengals tomorrow, 1 o'clock kickoff for real at Paycor. Tampa Bay Buccaneers in town. And Mike Petralia, Trags, we like to call him. He's on Twitter, which was or is, it was X. He's got the Jungle Roar podcast. You hear him with Lance. You hear him on the big one. You hear him on ESPN 1530. He is everywhere all the time. And right now with Sterling and Donna D. Trags, how are you?
4: Sterling, Donna D, how are you doing? I'm doing well. I cannot wait for this season opener tomorrow. I'm actually heading over to get myself in the mood for football by covering Bearcats in Western Carolina tonight.
3: Fun.
4: So it'll be a fun weekend of football.
2: You're everywhere. It's a beautiful thing. How good is this Bengals team? Let's just start there because, you know, prognosticators, oh, we're better. We've got, you know, Dexter Lawrence and everything else. And last year they started well and then it went bad. There was injuries. I am living better through lowered expectations. I want to believe they're as good as everyone's telling me, but you're in there, you're talking to people, you're watching, you're seeing stuff most of us don't. Is this team as good as everyone's making it out to be?
4: I think so. I hesitate a little bit. I definitely think they're better than last year, and I think they're certainly capable of playing complementary football where the offense, Joe Burrow, Ja'Marr Chase, T. Higgins, et al., don't have to carry the burden, carry so much of the load for the entire team. That's why I think the Bengals are so much better. How many times did you guys watch the Bengals last year and say, if the Bengals don't score 27, 30 points, they have no shot? Because their defense wasn't capable of stopping the run or wasn't capable of tackling anybody like at the end of the Bears game. It should not be that way this year, and I think that's going to make a huge difference. Plus, I think the chemistry and the makeup of the locker room is significantly

0: moves. You see offenses that are supposed to be high-powered get off to really slow starts. All of that may be true, but the reason I'm optimistic about the Bengals is, and they, you know, Dan Pitcher, their offensive coordinator, talked about it this week. I asked Zach Taylor about it this week. They should be able to find different ways to win games this year, more ways to win games, and they should be able to, you know, kind of look like a chameleon, make their offense fit whatever it is that's needed to win that particular week. And I think that's a good sign for the Bengals.
1: 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Is this Bengals team, you know, we talk about Dexter Lawrence, you talk about the defense, you know, all the upgrades. I'm curious about, I guess, a change. I don't want to say evolution, but we've seen different pieces and parts and where Joe Burrow is and what they have with that offensive line. What type of evolution or growth will we see with this offense as they get to it? Because we've seen when they click in the past, they almost seem like it's slow motion. It's really odd to watch the defense try to react to them. How much and how will they get different and better?
0: I think it's a great question, Sterling, and I think the easiest answer is they should be able to run the ball better and play power football better, win at the line of scrimmage better. Certainly when you have Joe Burrow, Ja'Marr Chase, and T. Higgins, they're going to be passing the ball more than they run the ball. But when they do run the ball, they have to run with purpose. They can't just run as a decoy to their passing game, if you know what I mean. They have to be serious about committing to the run, especially if they have the lead in the fourth quarter like they're hoping to. They should be able to run out the clock, shorten the game on the opposition when the Bengals have the lead. That is one of the big keys in the National Football League to winning teams. Teams that can shorten the clock, play with the lead effectively, and one way to do that is to run the ball effectively. That's where I think you're going to see the biggest transformation in this Bengals team this coming season. Not only running the ball, but throwing to tight ends more, you know, short passes to gain just enough yardage to move the chains, get that first down, and keep the clock going when you have the lead. To me, that's one of the things I would be looking at for a little bit of a change in the offense this year.
2: So, Mike, I noticed that obviously everybody's talking good about Bengals. Everybody's saying they look really good, including the entire team. They say they have everything they need. They were undefeated in preseason. Tampa Bay's not an easy win. This is a tough team, too. What do you think is Tampa Bay going to do to try and beat the Bengals tomorrow?
0: They're going to put it on the shoulders of Baker Mayfield, their quarterback, who is 3-0 lifetime against Joe Burrow, as I wrote in my preview for CLNSCincy.com, for whatever that's worth, because quarterbacks don't play each other. Quarterbacks play the opposing defense. But Baker Mayfield is undefeated against the Bengals. He is somebody who always seems to find a way to make a play downfield when the play breaks down, as it often does in the NFL. You want to be able to have a quarterback who can make something up on the run, literally and figuratively. And I think Baker Mayfield offers that threat. Emeka Ogbuka, former star wide receiver at Ohio State. A lot of Buckeye fans know him. He is certainly one of their top weapons on offense and certainly on defense. One of their cornerbacks gave the Bengals some locker room bulletin board material this week, saying it'll be great when we intercept them 3 or 4 times. They're expecting, look, Tampa Bay is expecting Joe Burrow, Ja'Marr Chase, and T. Higgins to test their defense early and often. And Tampa Bay knows that, and they're coming in thinking, okay, they're going to be throwing the ball all over the field because we were one of the worst, Tampa Bay, that is, was one of the worst pass defenses in the NFL last year. That very well may be the case, but if the Bengals can keep them off balance and maybe, you know, sure, take your shots downfield, but have a running game, like I mentioned earlier, where you have Chase Brown breaking off 10, 12, 15-yard runs, that really will keep the defense honest.
1: Trax, as we look at this and we talk about Dexter Lawrence, we talk about, you know, the up-

0: upgrade in the defense and so on. How much of a difference from preseason matchups to week one is there? Because they do look so much better, but I realize it's not preseason anymore. Week one to week 17 or 18, whatever it is now, it totally different energy in some fashion, no matter how much talent and how aggressive in tuning up these guys have been to this point before 1 o'clock tomorrow.
1: Conditioning. Sterling, the biggest thing to keep an eye on tomorrow is it's going to be 84, which isn't too ridiculous, but it's going to be incredibly humid. We've had a very humid week. Bengals sat a couple of their veterans this week during practice on Thursday, because Thursday, I think, was something like 80 degrees with 75% humidity. It was, you know, really disgusting. That's the day DJ Turner tweaked his hammy a little bit, and a lot of people were like, oh no, we can't lose one of our starting corners. Turned out he's fine. He's going to be able to play and start tomorrow. But conditioning is the thing I would keep a close eye on tomorrow. And one of the things that the Bengals tried to address in the offseason with their defense is not just bring in one or two or three stars. Rebuild the defensive line so you can have wave after wave after wave come in there. Get after the quarterback. Even when it's not hot and humid, defenses tend to wear down if all you're doing all day long is trying to get after the quarterback. Well, the Bengals now believe they have 2 to 3 quality waves of personnel they can put in there and avoid wearing down late in the game and not being able to get after the quarterback when you need to get after the quarterback. And certainly that is something I would watch tomorrow, is the heat and especially the humidity could play a factor.
0: We were talking about Bengals defense, but this Tampa Bay defense has had some struggles, but they've made some changes in schemes and the way they put that together. How much of that worry does the Bengals offense have facing them? Because they're trying to prove themselves in a different way, and obviously also they're trying to get to the promised land of playoff NFL football come winter cold time.
1: So, the matchup I would watch very closely tomorrow is Reuben Bain Jr., the first round pick out of the University of Miami, going up against Orlando Brown Jr., who had a bit of a rough spell against the Detroit Lions. Now, Zach Taylor explained to us yesterday that there were some extenuating circumstances, some personnel call and play calls that kind of exposed Orlando in an unfair manner that they wouldn't normally call during a regular season game. That very well may be the case, but still a lot of people want to see Orlando Brown Jr. protect Joe Burrow's blind side effectively to start the season. Right from the get-go, fans want to see Joe Burrow back there having time to throw the ball all over the field and not running for his life and not getting crunched in a pile and suffering a sprained big toe, turf toe, that required surgery in the second game of last year. They don't want to see Joe Burrow under duress. So how does Orlando Brown Jr., the starting left tackle, hold up against Reuben Bain Jr.? And how will Ted Karras, after a spring, or I should say training camp filled with dealing with Dexter Lawrence, how will he handle Vita Vea, who is the Tampa Bay answer to Dexter Lawrence, their massive nose tackle in the middle of their defensive line? So that's another matchup to watch very closely tomorrow.
0: Talking to Mike Petralia, you can find him on YouTube also at Jungle Roar Pod, which is the Jungle Roar Podcast. You put the pieces together, it makes sense even for me. Sterling hanging out with Donna D, talking a little Bengals football. Of course, Tampa Bay's Buccaneers in town tomorrow, 1 o'clock kickoff, Paycor. Special teams is always one of those things, you know, because you talk about, okay, well, you know, there's kicking game. There's obviously defending on kickoffs and everything else. This Bengals team has seemingly done some upgrading there as well, or am I delusional?
1: Well, what they've done is I think they've grown into a consistent unit that now has guys with continuity. Evan McPherson, like Jamar Chase, is entering his sixth NFL season. Evan McPherson came off the best preseason he's ever had. 8 for 8 in field goals, 7 for 7 in extra points. He had a pair of 58-yard field goals. He had a 56-yarder. He looks incredibly sharp coming into the season, and he feels confident, and he's their special teams captain. Ryan Rico, the punter, is coming into his second full season with the Bengals. And he looks really good. He had, I think, four or five punts inside the 20 against the Bears in the second preseason game. He's had a good training camp and a good preseason. And they believe that if Ryan Rico can get in the habit of pinning teams back, that's another weapon that takes some of the burden off Joe Burrow and company, because if you have a really good defense and you have special teams that are reliable and tackle well, which I think they do, then you're really talking about an all-around fundamentally sound team. And that's one of the reasons I think quietly Zach Taylor feels very good about the personnel on this team.
0: Now, before we let you go, I always like to ask this, because I know enough to know that I don't know enough. And Don is like, you certainly don't know enough, Sterling, all the time. I have to ask, what did we not ask you that you think is being overlooked or not discussed about this Bengals team, where it gets real tomorrow and, you know, with Tampa in town with the 1 o'clock kickoff at Paycor on ESPN 1530 and WEBN?
1: Watch for the linebackers and the safeties, because one area that the Bengals struggled last year was over the middle tackling linebacker play. Both Barrett Carter and Demetrius Knight Jr. are in their second NFL seasons. Also, Jordan Battle now has a new running mate in the secondary in Brian Cook, the local kid from Mount Healthy in UC.
0: Nice.
1: And two-time Super Bowl winner with the Chiefs. To me, if the Bengals are solid up the spine of their defense, they are going to be lights out. And that's what I would be looking for starting tomorrow.
2: Here's what I'll predict. Uh-oh. Paycor is going to be jam-packed at 1 o'clock tomorrow watching the game.
1: So are you ready, Donna D?
2: Everybody Donna? Will be there. Yes, I am ready. I am so ready.
1: What are you going to cheer? What are you going to cheer when Ja'Marr Chase catches a 32-yard pass downfield? What are you going to cheer? This is a trivia question. If you've been paying attention this week, Ja'Marr Chase wants fans to chant this when he catches a pass downfield. Not T, but blur.
0: Blur.
2: Blur.
0: Because he's a blur.
2: Blur.
0: Okay.
2: Is everyone going to do it? Let's practice it. Ready? Blur.
1: Blur.
0: It's good like job. Hooked on Phonics or Sesame Street again.
2: We can
0: Blur.
2: Blur.
0: All right, we got it. All right, let's see. Jungle Roar Podcast. 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You got the Bengals writing there and Red Stuff and UC and Xavier and, I mean, everything, of course. And then the Jungle Roar Podcast on YouTube. Anything else before we let you go that I've forgotten, that I've not mentioned, because I can't remember all of it, and Donna just gives me tons of copious amounts of information.
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0: There you go.
1: Thanks, guys.
0: You are good. Thank you for making time. Take care of yourself. How cool is Trags giving us some time?
2: Yeah, that's awesome.
0: That's good. 5:30 report straight away. More Sterling and Donna D taking up to 6, and then after that, we'll kick the door open on Inside Pitch and get you ready for Reds and Brewers and an offense that maybe can score some runs. No, they could. They can.
2: I agree.
0: They have. They've done it. They can do it again. It's Sterling and Donna D, 700 WLW.
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24: Trump pledging a $5,000 midterm cash, we'll call it a payout, for adult citizens. Ohio Senator Bernie Moreno moving to draft that legislation for the $1.2 trillion plan with the 530 report. I'm Travis Laird. Breaking now, the proposal promises direct payments to every adult U.S. citizen if Congress approves the funds. Senator Moreno says he's drafting the legislative framework now, although opponents warning of skyrocketing national debt are questioning the fiscal reality of the cost. Also, no mention of the previous two disbursements the president has promised. Now, taking a look at the latest traffic and weather together. We've got a crash. Right three lanes blocked on 75 North beyond the 9th Street on-ramp. Also downtown, we've got a crash on 71 northbound, U.S. 50 eastbound. Left three lanes blocked there. Looks like also a bit of a slowdown right around Ronald Reagan Cross County Highway at 75 South due to the lane closures there, but no other major accidents or slowdowns.
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25: The scattered showers will come to an end early tonight, and then we're dry into your Sunday morning with a low near 67. Sunday starts with some sunshine, but as we go through the afternoon, the clouds return. It'll be warmer and humid with a high near 87. We're likely dry for the Bengals, but into the evening, a couple isolated showers and storms could pop up again in the tri-state. From your severe weather station, I'm 9 First Warning meteorologist Mark Stitz, News Radio 700 WLW.
24: Still heating up this hour, 83 degrees and over. 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Offensively, Jamar Chase and T. Higgins fit to play. Defensive transitions feature Dexter Lawrence and Jonathan Allen on the interior line. 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Stores are replacing the meats with store brands as deli prices on premium products rise near $15 a pound. The Ohio River remaining closed to marine traffic near the Brent Spence after a barge crane contacted a live Duke Energy power line. Bridge commuters not facing any roadway delays while utility workers safely secure the overhead wires. President Trump reiterated his tough stance on trade with Canada during his trip to Ireland. Here's ABC's clip of President Trump regarding bilateral relations.
26: We're going to have a great relationship with Mexico. We actually have a good one with Canada, but the United States has been ripped off for 50 years by Canada. You don't need their product, and they need our product.
24: Their remarks come amid expanding tariffs on Canadian imports. Federal marshals have found a missing 16-year-old Springfield girl alive in the inside of the home of her former high school science teacher. Former teacher Job Binkley was arrested and faces charge of interference with custody after refusing entry to law enforcement. No, he's not a Haitian immigrant. The Port of Greater Cincinnati Development Authority is supporting a $30 million cold storage hub in Witten Hills for Chef's Warehouse. Lease revenue bonds will help retain 100 regional jobs and add 40 new positions. And finally, the CDC has released a health advisory regarding a 17% rise in rabies exposure inquiries this summer. Public health officials are advising residents to avoid contact with wildlife and seek prompt treatment if exposed. Next, update at 6 o'clock. Breaking news anytime. 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
8: Next. Hey, Alfie, what can I get for you?
9: Hey, Nora, just a nice latte, please. How was your weekend?
8: 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Mainly working here. You?
9: Me? Well, I was battling gods in the afterlife realm, and after lunch, I fought mercenaries. Ooh, could I get oat milk with that latte, please?
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9: 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Oh, and I'll grab an almond croissant, too.
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24: Sterling and Donna D hanging out. Brenneman Jones talking baseball coming up in a bit. Then you get the 6 o'clock report, then the inside pitch and Reds and Brewers. In Milwaukee, boy, they have beer there, and I like it.
3: Well, I can tell you nobody in Cincinnati is going to be watching the U.S. Open Final, which is at 2 o'clock. The Bengals play Tampa at 1. Right. U.S. Open Finals, Zverev versus Blake Shelton, the American. That's going to be a real, you know, I'm a tennis fan.
4: You are.
3: It's going to be a really good match tomorrow.
4: Huge.
3: 2 o'clock.
4: Huge. Yeah.
3: Bengals so lots of sports. Holy smokes.
4: Reds later, Reds tomorrow. They got to win. This guy got to win.
3: Yeah.
4: You were talking about something off the air that I didn't realize. I didn't even know she was still doing the show. So that puts you, let you know where I'm at in general. You're talking about Judge Judy. You're going nuts.
3: Well, here's the thing. I finally start to understand Judge Judy at the age of 57. She's been on air for 30 years doing this show.
4: Yeah.
3: And she's retiring. And it's like, I'm just starting to understand. Because I always thought she was like so over the top, like quiet. I'm talking. You don't talk over. I mean, she was always so abrasive, but I get her now. She wants, I'm asking you a question. Do you ask? I mean, she gets to the hardest stuff. And the only way to do that is to be as direct as possible. And I just love her.
4: Wouldn't it be nice if you could act that way in every other aspect of your life? Because if it's not your courtroom or it's not your child in your home that you're talking that way to, a lot of bad things can go down.
3: Yes.
4: Yeah, I mean, because you can't just, if I'm like out at the store later after I leave here and somebody's just yipping, yapping at me, look, just get to the point. Try to go where I gotta go and do what I gotta do. You can't do that in the real world.
3: I have said repeatedly on this show and beyond that Jack Nicholson's character in As Good As It Gets was very misunderstood.
4: True.
3: He wanted to cut the small talk and get to the real stuff, and I totally get that now in my 57 years on this planet.
4: Well, what's interesting is that you finally gotten to the point where you understand Judge Judy. Now you understand somebody in a courtroom setting having to deal with that, and you got to filter through the static and all the unnecessary BS to finally get to something that matters.
3: She's heard everything.
4: Yeah.
3: She says, I've heard everything. There's nothing. You're lying. I don't believe you. I mean, she tells it like it is, and it's amazing. And she's retiring, which I'm bummed about.
4: So as much as things change and they say we evolve as a people, or AI is evolving and everything else that goes with that, the weird thing is that people seemingly don't. Because that show, I mean, if you check it today compared to when it started, I mean, other than hairdos and glasses and clothes, it's just a bunch of dumb stuff.
3: Yeah.
4: We all do the same stupid things we've always been doing.
3: Over and over again.
4: Yeah.
3: Nobody learns a lesson.
4: It's crazy.
3: I know. It is ridiculous. Some of the stories are like, okay, I can see why she gets like, stop talking. I can see why she gets that way because they're ridiculous. All they want to do is let out frustration and she's there for the facts.
4: Well, what's weird is that grownups end up acting and holding resentment and bitterness in things that really matter, that you end up going to court, let alone TV court, right? Because people are just preoccupied with stuff that doesn't matter. We are just kids with cars and money.
3: Yes.
4: That's all.
3: Yes. I preach, Sterling. I mean, seriously.
4: Well, I don't have an answer for it. I'm saying that is seemingly what we are. It's weird. It really is.
3: You know what? You would think that this would be the opposite because we had this whole AI conversation earlier about how it's going to be the end of humans
4: by
3: the end of
4: somehow.
3: This decade. Well, I read a stat that is sobering, actually, to pun intended. America's sober streak continues. Alcohol consumption in 2026 is the lowest level in 90 years.
4: You know why?
3: Why?
4: Weed.
3: Oh, is that why?
4: Yeah.
3: Okay, that makes sense.
4: And pharmaceuticals.
3: Okay.
4: I think a lot of people are probably getting medication, and they may be lying, although if it's a poll, but if you talk to people in the business of brewing and distilling and so forth, mm-hmm. they're going through some transition. But I think a lot of it is the legalization of recreational marijuana.
3: That is probably the answer.
4: A lot of people eating gummies and sipping honey tea and smoking
3: Willy's,
4: some joints or Willy's, whatever it
3: that
4: is.
3: That Willy's
4: right?
3: THC drink that has no alcohol in it, so it is THC.
4: That's that.
3: I'm doing my part. I'm going to go home and have a glass of wine for sure.
4: Well, yeah.
3: I've had the craziest day.
4: Nothing wrong with a little vino. I, you know, what's interesting to me, though, is the other side of it. Does that mean that people are driving less affected, more responsible behind the wheel, not going out and drinking in restaurants? Because a lot of restaurants, of course, make a lot of money, hopefully, on beer and wine and so forth, the spirits and so forth. And restaurant businesses, depending on where you are sort of in a transitional period, too, with cost as well as lifestyle.
3: Yeah.
4: It's different.
3: No, I would say that is a very good point. There are plenty of good things to not drinking alcohol. There are no redeeming benefits to drinking alcohol. None. Zero. I don't care what anybody says.
4: And everything in moderation.
3: Well, no, that is the argument for some people that, yes, that is, there are no, and I still, like I said, I will go home and have a glass of wine. But I think it's really good. Scott Galloway, do you know who he is? He's a professor. He's pretty big now. Yeah. He talks about how kids should still drink because it's so social. he's the opposite of the non-alcohol.
4: People should drink.
3: Because it's so social and there's so many people. This is the flip side of that. Like, I think it's great that people are not drinking alcohol. I really do. Mm-hmm. For whatever reason it is, I think it's great. But he says there's people that don't drink and they're already lonely and they're socially awkward and everybody's on their computers and so they don't get out. Drinking is a way to get out and be social. You go to the Bengals and
4: so we drink to lower our inhibitions when we're out or to sort of loosen us up and have a good time.
3: Yes.
4: Right. So instead people are on their devices at the house or sitting across from each other not talking is what you're saying?
3: Yeah.
4: And they should drink more.
3: You and I have gone out and had a cocktail. I believe yours was a rum and coke or some sort.
4: Jack and coke. I like my whiskey.
3: And I always have a glass of wine, usually.
4: Wine's good, too.
3: And I mean, not like we don't laugh the whole 3 hours of every show we
4: That's true.
3: It was funnier.
4: When we're talking about the end of the world.
3: Right.
4: Sure,
3: I mean, you gotta laugh.
4: It's a good reason to drink. You know what I wonder, too? When I was a kid, I would go to friends' houses, aside from like, you know, holidays, whether it's religious holidays or otherwise, and it might be, you know, a wine with dinner or a drink, and you know, you want a glass of wine. At some point, there was like, I was offered a glass of wine, and I was not like grown yet. I was like, what the hell is happening here?
3: Manischewitz.
4: Right, whatever it was. And I'm like, I can only sip that, that's fine, or whatever. You know, and I have friends, you know, you go to mass or whatever, and they'll have a little bit here or there, and it was different. And then we'd go to a store, everybody knew where you could find someone who would sell you beer underage, right? or you knew where you could get your bottle here or there. Somebody's mom or dad, they'd have parties. Graduation time, the late 80s, early 90s. You would have parents that would invite the kids over, take the car keys, have a keg, and maybe a band in the backyard or whatever. Graduation time for me, party after party. There was a whole lot of that. Today, you worry about jail and death and carnage.
3: Being sued, billable hours. I mean, there's a ton
4: of
3: things. Yeah, parents are a little bit more responsible that now, most of them are, than back then when you didn't really get in trouble for stuff like that. So, but that's the times that have changed. I mean, I don't know anyone that has alcohol parties for their kids now.
4: Well, I don't know and even I remember telling my mom, they're like, what'd you guys do? And she wouldn't believe it. I said, it was a graduation party. They had beer and everything. She goes, they did not. Really? You're drinking? I said, no, we didn't drive, though. Somebody else drove sober, you know, whatever. You're not supposed to be. I know. And she didn't believe us
3: that they gave supplied alcohol.
4: She's like, you're kidding me. I'm like, no, yeah, I took the keys and everything. She's like, I would never do that. I'm like, yeah, well, you know, that's why we're not hanging out at your house, Mom.
3: By the way, Happy New Year.
4: Yeah.
3: Or as they
4: say,
3: your Rosh Hashanah is Shana Tova.
4: Very nice.
3: For all of our Jewish friends that are celebrating.
4: It's a new year. A couple days of it here in the States anyway, social. And it's only half of me. So I don't care what the faith. I want all the holidays. The drinking holidays, the not drinking holidays.
3: You can give me all the
4: Day of Atonement. I need some atonement.
3: Absolutely.
4: Yeah, there's a whole lot of that. So do you think that are younger people drinking less?
3: Yes. Where the numbers are really going down, millennials and beyond.
4: So is it a straight edge thing or is it that they're doing different things? That's what I wonder.
3: I don't know if it's the weed, you know, in the younger generation, I think
4: they can't get it legally.
3: Possibly in our generation, maybe a little bit younger, maybe that is the case. Is it more weed than wine or something like that?
4: I mean, I know a lot of seniors now, aside from medical wise, that you know, like you go places, even through the neighborhood walking the dog, and these older people that come out, hey, how you doing? And they're smoking out. They're like 80 years old, 75 years old. I'm walking my dog through the neighborhood. And they're like, hey, and they're like, oh, it's great with the pain. And I'm like, okay. Thanks.
3: I have a neighbor that burns it all the time. I'm walking by her house,
4: Yeah, yeah.
3: I'm walking by her house, and the smell is just heavy duty. Yep. And here's what she does. So I know it's her smoking. She'll talk to me, and I'll tell her I can't hear her because she's way up on the, she parks her little chair up on the way up on the deck, and she'll talk to me and she'll say hi to my dog, and we'll keep, and she'll still be talking to me, Sterling, and I'll be halfway up down the road.
4: So it's
3: and
4: working.
3: There's no, I'm like, something's going on over there for sure.
4: Whether it's cocktails or something else.
3: Listen, when you get to be her, I mean, she's probably 68 or 70. Do whatever you want. Do whatever you want. As long as you're not hurting anybody.
4: Yes, as long as you're responsible and handle your business. And I do believe most things in moderation, but it was just different times. I remember this killed me. When I went to interview for a job in New Orleans, I left here, went to New Orleans before coming back years ago now. And one of the things in the interview, they took me to a drive-through daiquiri stand.
3: I never heard of that.
4: And we're there, and I go through, you want something? Because they were trying to show me all the interesting things about New Orleans. I'm wanting to know about work, and it's like 180 degrees and about that much humidity. I'm like, this is like living in a sauna. I don't think this is going to happen. I didn't even want a job, but they suckered me in, and then I went for a while. But it was amazing in that circumstance. So you'd pull into the drive through, they give you a daiquiri and a straw in the cup in on the road you were.
3: Wow.
4: Right.
3: You could take it in the car and
4: not supposed to do it.
3: I think there's pretty good laws about that.
4: But I mean, that was crazy.
3: That's crazy.
4: Yeah. And I'm like, welcome to Louisiana. I was a little taken back and troubled by that. So my guess is if they're drinking less, it might be safer there.
3: Back in Daytona Beach, like, I didn't drink until my adult life. I never had any alcohol really at all.
4: I did it all when I was young.
3: But I was a bartender in spring break at this club called Razzles in Daytona Beach. And they used to, down the street, there was a fun bar on the beach, and they used to call it a pain in the ass. We used to go get every now and then, once in a great moon, and it was pina colada and rum runner. And the reason why it was called pain in the ass, because one machine was all the way at the other end.
4: All the way.
3: They had to mix it, and everybody ordered it. It was so fun. I mean, that's what you do when you're in New Orleans, spring break. Or,
4: travel.
3: Yeah.
4: Yeah, and good times. And in college and stuff, I mean, I remember hanging out with friends who were going to UC because I was a Wright State kid. We'd come down, and you know, there were just different times and different experiences that sort of go along with that. But, you know, again, I think don't hurt anybody. Be responsible.
3: Right.
4: Handle your business.
3: Be a good example for your kids.
4: And I have some friends who are in the spirits business, and they're coming up with new ways of trying to get people excited and venture into their world and try their beverages. I mean, it's just a constant
3: struggle.
4: It's
3: going to have to be. They're going to have to come up with some marketing stuff.
4: That's the way it goes. Had fun time today.
3: Oh, my gosh, Sterling. So fun.
4: Great stuff. The podcast will be up. Dr. Donna Schlake earlier talking about the day after 9/11 and how our lives changed and continue, like that ticker and that 24-hour news service.
3: Ooh, wow.
4: I mean, think of all the 24-hour news. Anyone who's younger than 30 doesn't know.
3: Right.
4: There was not. There was CNN, and then everything else as it happened. And then everything full-on changed after 9/11.
3: It was nonstop breaking news, and it's never changed from that point on.
4: What they call it, the crawl or the ticker, the 24-hour news and everything else. Yeah.
3: Go Bengals tomorrow. Let's do it.
4: Dr. Schaefer, thank you from UC. Talking AI. Mark Crumbine, criminal defense lawyer, joining us talking Clancy case and insanity pleas and all kinds of crazy stuff. Kevin Carr, Mike Petralia, Trags talking Who Day. Good day today.
3: We had some really good guests.
4: See you next week, maybe?
3: Yeah, next week for 100%.
4: And I'm back tomorrow, but I'm not even done yet now. 6 o'clock report coming up, and then the inside pitch will get you ready for Reds and Brewers from Milwaukee. And I think the Reds have their bats out. Yesterday, they were using golf clubs. It's difficult. It just is. Bredeman Jones talking baseball straight away, and then Reds baseball here on the Big One, home of the best Bengals coverage and the Reds 700 WLW Cincinnati.
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11: Reds are in Milwaukee to take on the Brewers, and as we get closer and closer to the end of another baseball season, we'll see more and more names pop up relative to players who have had good careers, have had mediocre careers, but however long it has been, they have decided, for whatever the reason, individually and collectively, announcing their retirement. They're done with the game after however long they played. Was that tough for you?
14: Well, see, there's one catch here. The organization or organizations will tell you when you're done. You don't tell them. They very rarely, like a George Brett.
11: No, there's some guys.
14: Some very rarely.
11: Votto walked away on his own.
14: Very rarely.
11: Yeah, right.
14: But boy, people have to decide, what am I going to do when I retire? Because it really is an adjustment. You can't just sit there, bring your table and chair, and sign autographs at Kroger. You got to do something. You're very lucky. You know that. You just can't be Martin Brenneman.
11: Bring your table and chair.
14: Sign autographs. But you know what? There are. It's pretty sad. There are people that do that. Ex-players.
11: Yeah. I'm going to delve into this a little bit more because I think it's an interesting topic. We'll be back in a moment.
15: Peace.
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11: So you decide to retire. The great players walk away on their own.
14: Yes, they do.
11: They walk away on their own. Then there are guys that are nudged toward the door, whether they know it or not. But my question would be to you, are there more players than not who realistically can look in the mirror and say, you know what, I'm done here?
14: That is such a great question, because there's not a single player that does that. Maybe yes. A couple players. But every player thinks they still have something left. Even really? If they struggle, no, they still, because mentally you're there. It's the physical part that you're lacking. But it's so nice to go out on your own. And Votto, I got to tell you, people, I really respect Joey Votto. Joey Votto's got it going on.
11: Yeah.
14: I mean, he's well-rounded. You're talking about a renaissance man. I think he's an outstanding broadcaster. I think he'd make a great general manager. He's out traveling the world. You know, he definitely had a game plan, and it shows.
11: Well, he definitely had a game plan, because he has stayed busy, and I agree with that. But how many players plan for it? How many players, maybe in the last 3 or 4 years of their careers, if they were around for 10 or 11 or 12 years or whatever the case might be, that they realize ahead of time, I got to do something to start planning for when I walk away?
14: I'm always throwing you curveballs. How nice was it for you to retire? I mean, you were pushed out a little bit, but just all in all, it was, you're enjoying retirement. You're not thinking.
11: Nobody's enjoyed it more than I have.
14: Now, I hear rumors that you might come back.
11: That is an absolute unequivocal lie.
14: Well, let me just stir it up a little bit. Would you just periodically do a game?
11: No, I've been down that road with them before. No, I will not do that. I'm done with it.
14: I think you retired way too early. I said it, and I'm not taking it back.
11: Okay, are you done?
14: Yep.
11: Hi.
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24: Hey, Paycor Stadium, ready for Sunday's Bengals season opener. Cincinnati unveils a healthy offense and a new defensive line against Tampa Bay. With the 6 o'clock report, I'm Travis Laird. Breaking now, the Bengals kick off the 2026 season on home turf. Sunday afternoon, star wide receivers Ja'Marr Chase and T. Higgins logged full practice sessions. They'll start, while newly acquired edge rusher Poye Mafe, yeah, I pronounced it right this time, alongside lineman Dexter Lawrence and Jonathan Allen as they make their debuts. Now, let's take a look at the latest traffic and weather together. 75 northbound beyond the 9th Street on ramp. The right lane is blocked due to a crash. No other major accidents or slowdowns, but just as a reminder, not going to be getting on the ramp 275 south from 126 going east or west. That is closed. Also, the ramp from 71 south, from East Galbraith Road 271 south, also closed. No other major accidents or slowdowns to report.
23: Now, the latest forecast from the Jake Sweeney Chevrolet Weather Center. 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Together, let's drive.
8: Our spotty downpours will come to an end early tonight, and we're dry into Sunday morning with some early sunshine and a low near 67. Tomorrow afternoon, the clouds return. We should keep it dry for the Bengals game with a high near 87, but as we go into the evening, a couple more isolated showers and storms are possible. From your severe weather station, I'm 9 First Warning meteorologist Mark Stitz, News Radio 700 WLW.
24: 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Right now, it's cool. Cooled off pretty substantially, 76 degrees Fahrenheit, and a little light rain down at beautiful historic Lunkin Airport. Let's see. Maritime traffic on the Ohio River across from downtown Cincinnati remaining stalled following a barge crane accident near the Brent Spence. Duke Energy crews are inspecting high voltage power lines that were struck by the crane, though bridge traffic is moving normally. Pump prices continue to burden drivers across the tri-state. Diesel's at an all-time high. Unleaded gas is sitting at $4.30 a gallon. Economists warning higher transportation costs will raise the prices on, well, everything. Governor Mike DeWine has publicly opposed Vivek Ramaswamy's proposal to consolidate Ohio's public universities, declaring regional campuses are essential to local workforces. And a man is facing explosive charges at Omaha Airport after TSA agents detected a homemade device housed inside a pill bottle in his carry-on luggage. ABC News with more.
9: 27-year-old Che Christian Salpas was arrested this week while trying to board a Delta flight from Omaha to Salt Lake City. He was charged with carrying an explosive into an airport, what officials say was a firecracker stuffed into an orange pill bottle. Salpas' family says he had no idea it was in a bag of gifts that was given to him. It was in a bottle, his father says, to keep moisture out. A judge has ruled to release the man. The ATF is now investigating. Mike DeBusky, ABC News.
24: And finally, an altercation between brothers in Hamilton escalated into gunfire and a structure fire late on Friday. Officers retreated after shots were fired, and firefighters were forced to combat the blaze from outside as stored ammunition began to detonate inside the building. Next update, 6:30. Breaking news anytime. 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

two games, the Reds have given up 34 runs and scored one. I don't mean to be the bearer of bad tidings. I don't mean to be the prophet of doom. It 20-0 last night. Last night became comical. I had it on and I had it off and I turned it back on. And I'm like, well, how bad will it get? And the other night, which was Wednesday, because they enjoyed a Thursday night off or Thursday off and travel day and so forth out of L.A. to Milwaukee, they lost 14-1 on Wednesday night. And just difficult. So 34-1 they lost over the last two games, but they got to throw it all out the window. I know I have. I'm just a fan. I'm not putting the uniform on. I'm trying to make sense of all this as we rip through it. We have a lot of ground to cover to get this one ready for you to go. May as well get it going now by giving you a look at today's starting pitchers, which is brought to you by Western and Southern Financial Group, life insurance, retirement, investments, and by Richter and Phillips Jewelers, Cincinnati's best place to buy your engagement ring. On the hill for the Reds, it's Brady Singer. If you didn't know, he's a 6'5", 215-pound right-hander. He's got a 6-13 record, a 5.03 ERA in 24 appearances. He's gone 146 and two-thirds innings, striking out 120 with a 1.47 whip. Last time out, he got a win against the Brewers on the 6th. And that was the Great American Ballpark down by the river here in Cincinnati. In Milwaukee today, he'll take the hill. Last time around, he went five innings, gave up just four hits and six earned runs on six walks and three strikeouts. He took a loss against the Padres at home the 31st of August, where he went 4 1/3 innings, allowed 10 hits, four earned runs is all, five strikeouts, and took a loss against San Francisco, going back to the 25th. So hopefully he's more in line with what we saw the 6th of September last time out against the Brewers tonight. He will face off against Shane Drouin. He is a left-hander, 6'2", 202-pound guy, 27 years old. He's a 7-5 record so far in 26, a 4.09 ERA. In 28 appearances, he started 17 games, got himself a save, 114 and a third innings pitched, striking out 115 in that window of time with a 1.31 whip to this point. Last time out, he got a no decision against the Reds on the 4th of September, and that was here at Great American Ballpark, where he went four innings, allowed four hits on six earned runs, a couple of two walks and five strikeouts. He got a win against Texas. That was in Milwaukee on the 29th of August, and he took a loss against the Braves, and that where he went five innings, got himself, eight hits, allowed two earned runs, coupled three walks and five strikeouts. So let's hope that we see more of the losing pitching vibe that Shane Drouin has, and hopefully we see a little bit more of what we got used to before Brady Singer as they look to go to work today. That's your starting pitchers. May as well give you the starting lineup, too, if you don't already know, for your Cincinnati Reds. It could be a winning lineup. It sort of seems like, and you heard the guys last night, I was back and forth between the Apple broadcast and of course, here on the big one, and sort of back and forth in both. And the guys commented on it, Tommy and Chris. It did seem to be that really the Brewers were almost seemingly working and stretching out and testing things against this Reds team in preparation for the playoffs because, well, you know, they're playoff bound at this point. I mean, they lead the way in the NL Central, 92 wins, 56 losses. They're 9.5 in front of the Cubs, 18.5 in front of the Pirates, 19 in front of the Cards, 22.5 in front of the Reds. Reds now 10 out in the wild card. As they look to get ready for postseason baseball, the Reds have a chance to maybe knock them down a little bit. Let's hope that that's the case. Starting lineup today for your Reds, Dane Meyers back in center field. He'll lead off. Ellie's at shortstop, doing what he does, hitting second. Rookie of the year, most likely, certainly, I don't know of a stronger argument really to be made than what Sal Stewart has done this year. He's hitting third. He's back at first base again. And really, he has the attitude that you see with this Brewers team. And it's just on, never stopping, fighting, at bat after at bat, play after play. I don't know if it's a talent issue or otherwise, but that mentality has done well for that Milwaukee team season after season as they keep winning. And until somebody knocks them off that throne,
You better find a way to do something that's going to get them off their game. Following South Story.

0: in the cleanup spot is Tyler Stevenson. He'll call the game back behind the plate again. And this season, for every run batted in by Cincinnati's cleanup hitter, Rumpke Waste and Recycling is helping to keep your neighborhood clean and green with a donation to support environmental research and education. Rumpke Recycling Leader, if you didn't know, proud to bring new environmental solutions to you, whether you're at home, at work, or at play. Go Reds and go recycle. Eugenio Suarez is going to DH. He'll hit fifth behind Tyler and in front of J.J. Bladé, who's in the sixth slot and in left field today. Second base, Juan Brito is going to get the call in for Matt McClain there, looking to handle some business in front of a guy who's really seemed to rise to the moment in his chance in the big leagues with the Reds. Hector Rodriguez in right field, hitting eighth in front of Key Brian Hayes, of course, with some history with his pops as a Brewer as well. Key Brian at third, Gold Glove player, certainly, and hopefully can find some offense at some point. So that's Dane Myers, De La Cruz, and Stewart, Stevenson, Suarez, Bladé, Brito, Rodriguez, Hayes for your Reds. All under the arm of Brady Singer. Shane Dorhan's got Jackson Chirurio on left field leading off for the Brewers. Bryce Strang is at second base hitting second. Jake Bowers is at first hitting third. Kristen Yelich, who's just been, he's damaged everybody, and he's certainly put a hurting on the Reds over the years, too. He DHs and hits cleanup. William Contreras, we've got going to catch again, hitting fifth. Garrett Mitchell's in center field. Sal Frelick's in right. Cooper Pratt's at short, and David Hamilton's at third. So there you go. Reds lineup, Brewers lineup. We got that covered. A lot of other stuff to get to all before the pregame show and first pitch from Milwaukee as the Reds look to bounce back after a couple of losses. And just they got pounded last night. 20-0 is ridiculous. We'll check sticks in the big leagues in a bit. We'll take a look around Major League Baseball at scores and schedules for your Saturday night, as well as who's hot in the majors, thanks to Pella Windows and Doors. We'll check out game notes, injury report, who's rolling for your Reds, and I'm sure I've forgotten other stuff, but we'll put it all back together and get you ready for first pitch, which is coming up, and that is at 7:10 right here on the home of the Reds. R&L Carriers inside pitch. Quick break. More to come. 700 WLW.
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0: 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I'm Sterling. 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Passed a couple of their big rigs on the way in this afternoon, actually. Glad you're here. It's Sterling hanging out. Joe Waddell producing. David E. Armbruster with the pregame show in the distance. Also, Tommy Thraw, Chris Welsh with the call from Milwaukee. Reds look to bounce back after Well, it was a 20-0 loss. I don't know what to say about that. And they lost 14-1 to the Dodgers on Wednesday night. And I have to say this because for the longest time, people go, oh, you know, you got to worry about that run differential. I'm like, I don't know nothing about all these weird analytics and everything else. But let me just tell you, and it's a real good indicator generally. It is rare that a team outscores their opponents and ends up losing. But it happens. Reds right now, a run differential deficit of 142 runs. In the last two games, it has been 33-run deficit that they've experienced. So they've jacked it up just a little bit. To the plus side, 192 for the Brewers, 139 for the Cubs, 25 for the Pirates. Here's where it gets weird, though. The Washington Nationals, which are 68-81 so far, 12 back in the wild card, 19.5 back in the NL East, they have a plus one run differential. But they're still cellar dwellers. So, I mean, it's not always the case, but statistically, generally, more often than not, you outscore your opponents. I know it's shocking. You beat your opponents more than you lose to them. And the Reds got to find a way to, you know, for the last week to 10 days, and I just was talking to a buddy of mine the other night about this over beers. He's talking to me and he's like, you know, home runs, man, they're hitting home runs. That's what you need. I said, but you got to have people on in front of them. You can hit solo home run after solo home run. But if you're giving everybody else another 100 runs for the season to take away from you, that doesn't do a lot. You need guys on base that you can drive home. You have to manufacture runs. Sorry. I mean, but it's the same stuff. Whether you're playing little league ball or you're driving along 275, you look at the old Crosley Field seats and signs in the ballpark down there, and those kids are grown-ups in some cases playing there, or whether it's the Yaws or whether it's at Xavier or UC or one of the five high schools I went to, at some point you have to manufacture runs to score and to be consistently a winner. Anyway. Sorry. Speaking of that, how about checking home run leaders across both leagues in the bigs? It's Big Sticks in the big leagues. That's what we call it. It's Encore Technologies that brings it to you. You can go to encore.tech and find out more about them. 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Cincinnati plumbers you can count on. 513-753-0050. All right. As far as input or output overall across Major League Baseball, home run leaders, Kyle Schwarber's gone deep. 44 times he's left the yard. He's driven in 92 so far. He's walked 91 times. 238 batting average, slashing .352 on base percentage and slugging .522. I can do this basic math. That gets you an 874 OPS. PCA, everyone's gone for the acronym and the initials for Pete Crow Armstrong. I'll say his whole name, center fielder for those Cubbies. He's a hell of a ball player. 41 home runs so far, second across baseball. With that, he struck out 175 times, walked 77, driven in 98. Junior Caminero, Tampa Bay third baseman's gone deep 40 times. Jordan Alvarez, DH for the Stros in the American League and Astros Houston, 38 home runs so far. You take a look at the Reds, 31 for Sal Stewart, 107 runs batted in, 60 walks, 134 strikeouts, stolen bases 15, he gets around, 268 average, .338 on base percentage, slugging .478 and an .816 OPS. Ellie's behind him with 26 home runs. So there's some offensive output for you. That's Big Sticks in the big leagues right here on the Big One. Scores around Major League Baseball. Yeah, they're playing ball here and there. They will be in Milwaukee coming up at 7:10 first pitch. And let's see, right now around the big leagues, top of the ninth in D.C., the Nationals are up a run over the Angels 4-3. Let's see, Red Sox, top of the ninth, 5-1, leading the way over the Royals in Boston. The Giants, 7-6, Padres up by one. I have two breaks or one more break here. Help me out here. One more. Okay, so we're in good shape. I can go to 28. Good. Twins are home and leading in the bottom of the seventh, 4-3 over the Guardians. Marlins are home in Miami. The Fish leading the Dodgers 4-2. Oh, okay. Tell me when I got to go then. Scoreless Rays right now in the bottom of the first are down to the Astros. Later, Braves and Phillies, Cardinals, White Sox, Diamondbacks in Arizona hosting the Rangers. The A's are in Sacramento. Tigers are home taking. They beat the Rockies 11-7 earlier. The Yankees got pounded by the Mets 12-2. Pirates and Cubbies. Pirates beat the Cubs. Means nothing to the Reds at this point. And the Blue Jays 7-3 winners over the O's. There you go. That's today's schedule around Major League Baseball. Thanks to Brandstetter's Kangaroo. 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They hop to it. More to do. 6:30 report straight away. More R&L Carriers Inside Pitch coming up here with Sterling. 700 WLW.
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5: A barge crane has snagged high-voltage power lines along the Ohio River, closing waterway traffic near the Brent Spence Bridge. With the 630 report, I'm Travis Laird. Breaking now, the Coast Guard has suspended all commercial vessel traffic on the Ohio River after a barge-mounted crane struck Duke Energy transmission wires near mile marker 471. Utility crews are on site inspecting overhead line integrity. Transportation officials confirm highway traffic across the Brent Spence is unaffected. No injuries reported. Now, let's take a look at the latest traffic and weather together. No major accidents or slowdowns to report, although things are still going pretty slowly there around downtown. But it looks like all the wrecks have cleared up. Another reminder, the ramp from 126 west and east to 75 south, that's closed for the day. Also, the ramp from East Galbraith Road to 75 south, also closed.
12: Now, the latest forecast from the Jake Sweeney Chevrolet Weather Center. Jake Sweeney Chevrolet Tri-County, serving the Tri-State for over 100 years. Together, let's drive.
13: The scattered showers will come to an end early tonight, and then we're dry into your Sunday morning with a low near 67. Sunday starts with some sunshine, but as we go through the afternoon, the clouds return. It'll be warmer and humid with a high near 87. We're likely dry for the Bengals, but into the evening, a couple isolated showers and storms could pop up again in the tri-state. From your severe weather station, I'm 9 First Warning meteorologist Mark Stitz, News Radio 700 WLW.
5: 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Keeping customers for life. Right now, 76 degrees and a little light rain down at beautiful historic Lunkin Airport. The Bengals are putting the finishing touches on preparations for Sunday's season opener against Tampa Bay at Paycor Stadium. Wide receivers Jamar Chase and T. Higgins fully cleared to start. Defensive transitions feature new edge rusher Boye Mafe, whose name I will not mispronounce again, debuting alongside Dexter Lawrence and Jonathan Allen. Deli counters at the Newport Pavilion Kroger and across the tri-state have phased out Boar's Head meats and cheeses in favor of store brands. The change follows expiring contracts and pricing increases on premium turkey brands nearing $15 a pound. Kentucky Senator Mitch McConnell has remained out of public view for 3 months now as the Senate prepares to gavel in on Monday. His office continues to defer all inquiries regarding his physical return to Capitol Hill to his hospital release form. The Cincinnati Connector streetcar is celebrating 10 years on the rail over the Rhine and downtown. After topping 1 million annual riders, civic leaders are pairing the milestone with preparations for the 50th anniversary of Oktoberfest Cincinnati along the riverfront. The next update is after the game. Breaking news anytime. Travis Laird, News Radio 700 WLW.
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0: 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Spencer Steer, likely to return next season. He's got his issue with the wrist. Hunter Green out through 27, whether there's baseball or not, with that right ulnar collateral ligament, and the second Tommy John surgery for him to deal with. Blake Dunn, Jose Franco, others. 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How about some game notes? Time to check them. Looking around at your Reds today. 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Hardy Siding is America's number one brand of siding. Look, it's an amazing thing. Last night, you forget about the 20-nothing loss. But I'll just tell you this. It's the 16th shutout loss of the Reds this season they faced, which, by the way, I think leads the majors. They've been blanked twice over their last 10 games, suffered five shutouts in August. They're most in a calendar month since May of 25 when they had five. You get the general idea. A bright spot, though, South Stewart, man, looking to make a case big time for Rookie of the Year. Fourth overall on average with the rookies. Fifth in on-base percentage. First in hits. First in extra base hits. First in home runs. Second in slugging. First in total bases. First in runs batted in. I could go on, but time is short. That is today's game notes. 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Hardy Siding is America's number one brand of siding. Now, who's hot in the majors? It's brought to you by Pella Windows and Doors of Greater Cincinnati and Northern Kentucky. 30 years of making life brighter with Pella. I don't want to say the Brewers, but they've won 4 in a row and they're 7-3 in their last 10 outings. Dodgers are 8-2. They've won 8 in a row. We know how that played out for the Reds. They lost to them 14-1 on Wednesday, 20-0 against the Brewers last night. That's who's hot. Thanks to Pella Windows and Doors of Greater Cincinnati, Northern Kentucky. 30 years making life brighter with Pella. All right, look, it's time for baseball. The Reds got to bounce back, do what they can do before coming home and wrapping up this September and this season, and maybe play the spoiler. And we'll see exactly how it all plays out over time as we move ahead. The Reds inching closer with Brady Singer on the hill. Baseball's coming up. Tommy Thrall, Chris Welsh with the play-by-play. You got David Armbruster straight on with the pregame show. I'm Sterling. Thank you, Joe Waddell. This has been the R&L Carriers Inside Pitch on 700 WLW Cincinnati.
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2: Hey, a very delightful good evening to you, and welcome once again out to American Family Field in Milwaukee. Tonight, the Reds try to bounce back. The past is in the past. No need to dwell on last night. It's a new day today as the Reds send right-hander Brady Singer to the mound to try to even the series against the Brewers. Opposite Singer will be Brewer left-hander Shane Drouin. First pitch comes your way shortly. But right now, here's Yid with today's pregame show. Yid.
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10: The Reds and Brewers play game two of their three-game series tonight in Milwaukee, and this is the Cincinnati Reds pregame show. I'm Dave Armbruster. Last week, the executive director of the Reds Community Fund, Charlie Frank, talked with Hall of Fame manager Joe Torre about a program that he and his wife started several years ago called Safe at Home. Here is part two of that interview.
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26: Joe, you, after putting down roots in New York, after your Hall of Fame managerial career winning four titles with the Yankees and then opening up in Los Angeles, after managing the Dodgers, you came here in Riverview East High School, which now shares space with the Spencer School, has been in operation for well over a decade. Talk about this program here and its future.
27: It's so important, and again, because my second home is here in Cincinnati, it's very important to keep them going. And you know, we've had great results at Riverview, and as you said, it's going to be, you know, Spencer, but the kids have really responded really well to our program, and you know, not unfortunately, but to keep it going, we have to raise money. And so if people out there want to know more about what we do, it's really, it's safeatthome.org. And they can get all the information on how they can help and what we do for, you know, for these kids.
26: Joe, the courage that you've shown here over the last two decades plus to go public with this and help kids has got to be as great a legacy, if not greater, than anything you were ever able to accomplish as a National Baseball Hall of Famer. So congratulations and thank you for this important work, and thank you for keeping it here in Cincinnati as well.
27: Well, Charlie, I just want to thank you on being, you know, I know on behalf of the Cincinnati Reds to invite us here and allow us to have, you know, a safe at home game and just raise awareness in what we do and connect with a local group that, you know, is a domestic violence foundation.
26: Well, Joe, the community needs more of this. We're grateful you're here in town. We're grateful that you and Allie are here as often as you are. Keep up the great work.
27: Thanks, Charlie.
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1: The Reds are in Milwaukee tonight to play the Brewers, and thanks for joining us on the Cincinnati Reds pregame show. I'm Dave Armbruster. The finale of this series and the Reds' six-game road trip is tomorrow at 2:10. The club then heads back to Cincinnati to begin their final homestand of the season as they take on the L.A. Dodgers in a four-game series beginning on Monday night. Time for Fox 19 Now's Red Hot Take. Here's Joe Daneman.
31: I said it on the record, and I'll stand on it, that I think the best show in Cincinnati sports is watching Ellie De La Cruz do special things. I know. I live in a city with Burrow to chase, and that's special too, but the moments that feel unique to Ellie feel so rare. How many players can hit a baseball 440 feet off a Cy Young winner and throw a baseball more than 100 miles per hour in the same game? I can nerd out on some baseball stats and highlight Ellie's growth as a right-handed hitter as his best accomplishment this season. And yeah, it probably is, but what he did on a Tuesday night in September in L.A., is the stuff of legend. Hitting a baseball that far and throwing a baseball that hard in the same game is what makes him one of the best shows in baseball. September baseball with a losing record can be a long month, but I'm here for the Ellie Show every game and a chance for him to show everyone something that almost no one else can do. I'm Joe Daneman with Fox 19 Now.
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1: Well, congratulations to the Dayton Dragons. The Reds' High A affiliate beat Great Lakes last night 5-0 to advance to the Midwest League Championship Series for the first time in franchise history. They now face Quad Cities in a best-of-three series. Game 1 is on the road tomorrow night. Game 2, and if necessary, Game 3 will be played in Dayton on Tuesday and Wednesday. We are counting down the first pitch between the Reds and Brewers, and this is the Reds Radio Network.
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1: 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I'm Dave Armbruster.
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19: It doesn't get much worse than what the Reds have been through their last two games. Last night's 20-0 loss is the worst shutout defeat in team history, and is tied for the second largest blowout loss by the franchise, behind only the 22-1 shellacking to the Phillies in July of 2009. Last night's defeat followed a 14-1 loss to the Dodgers on Wednesday, which means the Reds have dropped consecutive games by a combined 33 runs, matching the largest deficit over consecutive games ever by the Redlegs, tying the mark set in September of 1901 when Cincinnati was outscored by Brooklyn 41-8 over back-to-back games. The Reds also became the first National or American League team to allow 34 or more runs while scoring no more than one run over a two-game span since the 1885 Buffalo Bisons, who went on to lose 74 of 112 games that season. In a year that started with such optimism, fans can only hope now that this is rock bottom for the team, and perhaps they can rebound to respectability by season's end. I'm Joel Luckup.
1: The Reds welcome Brady Singer back to the mound tonight. This will be Singer's 29th start of the season. The only Red with more starts is Andrew Abbott with 30. Singer is 6-13 with a 5.03 ERA. Last time out, he gave up 6 runs in 5 innings against this same Brewers team. He is 3-2 lifetime against the Brewers in 6 career starts. And this welcome back report is brought to you by Elk and Elk, serious lawyers for serious injuries, and an official sponsor of the Cincinnati Reds. Call 1-800-ELK-OHIO. Don't go away. Tommy talks with Reds manager Terry Francona next. 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
12: Welcome back to the Reds pregame show. Time for a daily chat with Reds manager Terry Francona. Tito, not a whole lot to pull out of yesterday's game to talk about. When you're watching a game like that, I mean, how do you get anything out of that game when you're on the receiving end of a score like that?
20: Well, the one thing, I mean, there's always, you're always trying to accomplish something. So, took Steve-O out because he's caught so much, and any innings Banfield catches, I feel like, okay, that's a good thing. So that's the first thing we try to do. Then all of a sudden you're really worried about your bullpen and your pitching. So you're trying to map it out. How can we get through this? And it's not just getting through it for the day, but it's how can you not affect tomorrow's game? And then on top of that, maybe not have to send somebody out that has an option that doesn't deserve it. So you try to balance that, and that can get a little bit hard. And then on top of that, they had a good crowd last night, and, you know, we pitched Trevino two innings, but because we could have brought him in before that. I just didn't feel good about that. There's got to be a little bit of respect for people that come to the game, too.
12: Luis May had a really tough time yesterday. We haven't seen that out of him in a while. But does it feel different when it wasn't compounded by a bunch of walks?
20: Yeah, I mean, they just sometimes teams get off to a start like they did. Not very often. And then they kind of slow down because you just don't. But they just kept coming. I mean, they just kept hitting. My goodness sakes, they just kept scoring up balls. And he got kind of that, you know, in that where he couldn't get out of it. But I would rather see that than walk a ton of people.
12: At any point, did you ask the umpires to maybe switch out the Titleist for some Rawlings?
20: Oh, I told I want to. I was out there every inning. I told myself I'm going to try to quit coming out here. I said, but Trevino will throw strikes. I said, so I told him to keep the ball down, and he'll throw strikes.
12: We continue our pregame chat with Reds manager Terry Francona in a moment on the Reds Radio Network.
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12: Welcome back to our pregame chat with Reds manager Terry Francona. Tito, when you're going through a tough stretch, and make no mistake about it, it's a tough stretch after L.A., even the flight issues that you had on the way out to Milwaukee. What can you learn about a team? Because you still got a few weeks left here, still some games left. These are going to be tough games. So what can you learn about your group?
20: We talked in our, you know, we have that meeting every day with the trainers and the coaches and Brad and Nick and everything. And one thing we talked about was reminding our players, pay attention to detail. You know, I know where we are in the season. I know where we are in the standings. But what we can control is how we play the game. Is your pitcher going to get beat up? I don't know. But you can play the game right, and we need to always do that. The other thing, and this is hard, and I hate to even almost say it, but, you know, look over last night, and they're pinch hitting in the fourth because they're trying to get ready for the playoffs, and they're redoing their rotation, and they're supposed to. But I was, like, jealous, and it's probably not something you probably sounds great to say, but it's like, man, it hurts. Like, you know, you work so hard to get in that position, and we're not, and it hurts.
12: This can be obviously a difficult time of the season. It's a difficult stretch, even when you're having a good season. But when you kind of look, and now all of a sudden college football starts, and there's some, let's face it, there's a lot of guys that like college football and maybe even the NFL to some extent. How much can that help break things up a little bit and even help clear your mind when you're in a tough stretch?
20: I actually think it's good. Now, the one thing you don't want is 11 guys watching the game while we're playing. And our guys are really good about that. That's the one thing I want to make sure. Like, and I brought it up the other day, like when we got diverted to Vegas, I didn't hear one peep. In fact, I think a bunch of guys were excited. But they don't complain. And that's a good thing. Now, I know what our record is, and we got to get better. I get all that. But they're good kids, though.
12: How does Brady Singer, he's a smart pitcher, he's as big of a competitor as you're going to find. How does he learn from what the Brewers did yesterday and take that into his start tonight?
20: Well, thankfully, I mean, it was a lefty, so it's different. And they have a lot of, the way the Brewers play, they're going to have four or five different guys every night because they match up so well and they play off each other. But, I mean, we know he's going to compete. Regardless of what happens, I bet you'll look up in the sixth or seventh and we'll have a chance.
12: That's Reds manager Terry Francona. It's game two of the three-game series between the Reds and Brewers. Yid's got more of the pregame show next on the Reds Radio Network.
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1: Here's tonight's pitching matchup for Milwaukee. It's left-hander Shane Drouin. He's 7-5 with a 4.09 ERA. Right-hander Brady Singer goes to the mound for Cincinnati. He's 6-13. His ERA 5.03. 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
30: 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And we begin with the visiting Reds, managed by Terry Francona. The Reds 69-78 on the year. Leading things off, the center fielder, Dane Myers, batting second, the shortstop, Ellie De La Cruz, hitting third at first base, Sal Stewart. Tyler Stevenson will catch and bat fourth. Hitting fifth, the designated hitter, Eugenio Suarez. Hitting sixth and playing left field, J.J. Blade. Batting seventh, the second baseman, Juan Brito, and Hector Rodriguez plays right field and bats eighth. Hitting ninth, the third baseman, Key Brian Hayes, with Brady Singer starting on the mound for the Reds. Again, Myers, De La Cruz, Stewart, Stevenson, Suarez, Blade, Brito, Rodriguez, and Hayes, Singer pitching. Now for the Brewers, managed by Pat Murphy. The Brewers clinched a playoff spot last night. Now they have their sights set on a division crown. They are 92-56 on the year in pursuit of the best record in Brewers history. Leading off, Jackson Churio, the left fielder, hitting second at second base. Bryce Terang at first base, hitting third, Jake Bowers. Christian Yelich will DH and hit fourth. Batting fifth, the catcher, William Contreras. Garrett Mitchell's in center field. He hits sixth. Batting seventh, the right fielder, Sal Frelick, with Cooper Pratt at shortstop, hitting eighth, and David Hamilton at third base, batting ninth. And on the mound, Shane Drouin, and along with Chris Welsh, I'm Tommy Thraw. Great to be with you tonight. The Reds have seen Shane Drouin recently. His last start, and it went well for the Redlegs.
2: 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He gave up six runs in the same lineup just about a week ago, so we'll see if he's got something up there to change.
30: Reds and Brewers, hope you enjoy it. Let's play. First pitch of the ball game presented by Cincinnati Children's, changing the outcome together, and it's over the outside corner for a called strike to Dane Myers. The count is nothing and one.